0: The lockdown at the White House has been lifted. This after a gunman allegedly fired at least three shots towards the White House. The U.S. Secret Service says they returned fire, killing him. A bystander was also struck in the exchange. The gunman never got inside the perimeter of the White House. The FBI is investigating, and all eyes also are on the Middle East. As President Trump says, a deal to end the war with Iran has been largely negotiated. He says final details are still being worked out between the U.S., Iran, and other countries. More details are expected soon. The agreement reportedly would reopen the Strait of Hormuz, ease restrictions on Iranian...
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0: Hello, America. I'm Mark Levin, and welcome to this special edition of Life, Liberty, and Levin. 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Now, the book remains prescient as foreign enemies continue to try to influence our country.
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0: Well, hey there, fellow Texans. We are doing some special coverage on a Saturday night. I'm James Parker, News Talk 820-93.3 FM, WBAP. But we also have to add to that our friends over on KLIF, 570 AM KLIF and 96.3 FM HD2. Couple reasons, two big stories right now that are causing us to break in. Number one, an Iran war deal sounds imminent. So we were already on alert, ready to break in at any time. And then we had the gunshots fired near the White House. So two reasons that we're on tonight. And we're going to start with the more imminent one. The story about the gunshots fired at the White House just happened a couple hours ago. It already seems to be resolved, and you know we're all kind of rightfully antsy about such things because we've had now three attempts on Donald Trump's life, President Trump's life, that are a little closer than we would all prefer, I think. And in this one, the guy that got shot, the way they describe this, is at the intersection of Pennsylvania Avenue Northwest and 17th Street Northwest. Now, that is the corner, the top left corner. Like, if you're looking at it on Google Maps, it's the top left corner. So, the north and the west corner of what you would consider the rectangle that is the White House grounds. Now, the White House has a couple of buffers above it and below it in the form of Lafayette Square, and then there's the ellipse below it. And then on the east and west side, there are office buildings. So what we have here is it wasn't even on the inner rectangle of where the White House itself is. It was actually on the outside of that in what they call the Eisenhower Executive Office Building. So that's what is on the west side of the White House. And I don't mean the one that's connected by the hallway, you know, where the Oval Office is. I'm not talking about the West Wing. I'm talking about that separate building, the Eisenhower Executive Office Building, you know, where a bunch of congressmen and whatnot are. So if you go north of that, at the north entrance of that building, is from what I understand, that's where the press congregates, because the White House press room is over there, and they have the setup. You know, Putnam was telling us about this from Dallas Express on where they all congregate and they kind of hang out. And if you, you know, vape or smoke cigarettes, that's kind of where you have to meander off to, because God forbid if you're in the building or near an entrance or anything like that. So, you know, the smoker's porch is kind of across. But also right across the street from that is the Blair House. Blair House has a lot of history to it, but it's kind of the... it's always been the presidential clubhouse in recent American history. So the guy has been neutralized. I have audio here. Now, there's two different angles I'm going to play for this. First, let me play Selena Wang. She's with ABC News. You haven't heard of her because she's the backup weekend person who never gets to make it on news. And now she gets to make it on news because she's just doing some standard old report because it's Saturday and she's got to turn it in. She's got to do something every half hour. I don't know what her schedule is. But it breaks out in the background, so I'll let you hear this first.
1: That President Trump has said a deal is close, only for the two sides to remain far apart.
2: No.
0: And so what the reporting looks like is those first three shots were from the gunman, and then the rest of the return fire was all Secret Servicemen. She was rushed inside. They checked in with her right after that. And let me get you that update, and then we'll talk to our first guest, Darren Gobb. And so this was Selena Wang. ABC News was checking in with her just a few minutes after that last soundbite I played for you.
3: We want to get right to the breaking news. Reports of dozens of shots fired at the White House. The Secret Service clearing the White House North Lawn. News reporters rushing inside, taking shelter in the briefing room. ABC's senior White House correspondent Selena Wang was outside when this all unfolded. Selena, you are now in the briefing room safe. What are you learning about what happened?
4: Yeah, well, first of all, the president is actually currently
2: here at the White House.
1: So we were actually taping, getting ready for World News from the White House North Lawn when suddenly we heard what sounded like gunshots near the White House, dozens of them. We immediately got down, then we heard yelling for us to evacuate into the White House briefing room where we are currently holding now. So all of us, as you can see here behind me, we're all doing our live shots from the briefing room instead of outside on the North Lawn where we normally do those live shots. So we sprinted in here. We're holding on the ground. There right now is at least one Secret Service agent who is standing outside as we are locked down in here. We are still awaiting more information. However, I do want to just read to you, we did just get a statement on social media from the U.S. Secret Service Office of Communications. I'm just going to read this to you. Just came up. It says, quote, U.S. Secret Service personnel are on the scene of an officer-involved shooting at 15th Street and Independence Avenue in Washington, D.C. One individual was shot by law enforcement. Their condition is currently unknown. Please avoid the area as emergency crews are responding. So as you can see, we are all just waiting and holding here, awaiting for further information. But for now, we are all fine.
0: All right. So we know the weapon was a pistol. They were specific about that. Not a long gun, not a rifle. Three shots from the gunman. The rest of those shots you heard were the Secret Service responding. They referred to the suspect as a him, so we can glean it's a male suspect. Ordered him is down. I do not know the condition of the gunman. I still don't know if he's alive or dead. And then there has been a report of a civilian struck. Coming up next, we're going to check in with a regular analyst on the James Show, Darren Gobb, when we come back. All right, we have some special reports on a Saturday night. Stay with us. I'm James Parker on 820 WBAP 93.3 FM, WBAP 570 AM, KLIF, and KSCS 96.3 FM 2.
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11: 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President Trump doesn't trust backstabbing rhino Chip Roy because Chip Roy betrayed MAGA. Roy backed Liz Cheney and pushed to impeach President Trump.
12: The President of the United States deserves universal condemnation for impeachable conduct.
11: Then Chip Roy helped illegal aliens avoid deportation. And Roy even supported perverts and predators by siding with Gavin Newsom and the trans lobby to push transgender surgeries for children. When we fought back, Roy told MAGA voters,
13: "You can kiss my ass."
11: MAGA Mays Middleton stood with President Trump against perverts and predators, stopped radical transgender surgeries for kids, banned men from girl sports, kicked trans perverts out of women's restrooms, and MAGA Mays banned radical Muslim groups from buying property in Texas and is stopping Sharia law in Islamic enclaves. That's why President Trump called Mays a MAGA champion with a conservative record that is second to none. MAGA Mays Middleton for Texas Attorney General.
14: Political ad paid for by the Mays Middleton campaign.
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0: All right, we have special programming tonight. We're breaking into your regular coverage on WBAP because, well, history's in the making here. We have shots fired at the White House. It was just a little over an hour ago, and the situation, we have 20 to 30 shots fired near the White House, but the initial reporting looks like the first three shots came from a gunman, and the rest was security taking the gunman down. So this happened really about 5 p.m. our time, a little bit after that. 17th and Pennsylvania Avenue, if you're familiar with the area, that's the northwest corner of the White House grounds, if you include the office buildings. So we know the gun, or the reports say the gun that was used by the gunman, a pistol. So not really that serious of an attempt on the president's life. It almost looks like a suicide by a cop, but it's still early. A male suspect down. I don't know the condition of the gunman. Reports of a civilian being struck. I don't have the condition of the civilian. This is how early this is. We're about 2 hours into this. And so to help break this down, someone with a little bit more of a security background, Darren Gobb coming back on the James Show. So welcome, Darren Gobb. Is it safe to assume this is another attempt on the president's life? I mean, this doesn't sound like gang violence that just sort of spilled over into the White House. What do you think it is?
16: You know, going with what we know, I wouldn't even necessarily call it an attempt on the president's life. If it is, it's probably one of the worst I've ever seen. I've worked at the White House. I've worked with Secret Service in a different capacity and various other things around D.C. And if you're going to start shooting at the White House with a pistol, you're not going to do much anyways. So, I mean, I would leave this wide open right now as to his motivations, his connections, what he was really attempting to do. I mean, I could go anywhere from a desire to see suicide by cop to just trying to make noise at a time when an Iranian deal could be reached, if reports are accurate. Or even if they're just believed, even if they're not accurate, up to something else, but, way too early to rule anything out. Knowing the area well and the security well and how the Secret Service works, though, if you're going to shoot off on a round with a pistol, you're already in a losing situation. It doesn't matter how good you are.
0: Well, I mean, we could start ruling some stuff out. Like, this doesn't seem like a terror attack. This doesn't seem like Muslim terrorism. I mean, can we even rule that out yet?
16: I wouldn't rule that out either. I'm not saying it's a coordinated, organized effort. It could be just a lone wolf thing. I've done a lot of work in the lone wolf terrorist world. And sometimes it's just a person who's motivated by things they hear or see, and they think they're going to make a difference by doing something like this. So I wouldn't necessarily rule that out right now either. We could sit here and talk about odds and percentages of what things are. Definitely to say it's an organized terrorist thing, I would give you a very, very low odds, but I wouldn't, I would increase those odds for just a lone wolf actor who thinks they want to become famous by lobbing some rounds at the White House and pretty much sealing their own fate.
0: Yeah, the only way it fits into the paradigm of Muslim terror attack is, I think, of the guy who shot up Austin a couple months ago. He's a lone wolf. There was no planning. It wasn't very effective. It was just some goober who was ticked about Iran and decided to squeeze off some rounds into a restaurant. So no real thought or even planning into that. So maybe that's how it fits into the Muslim terrorism paradigm. But, I mean, we don't even have any reporting on the condition of the shooter's race, what he was wearing, you know, if he was carrying a flag of some sort. So it's really just baseless speculation, I guess, at this point, Darren.
16: It is. Yep. Absolutely. And I guess probably what is most important is the fact that the White House, the procedures, how you deal with security incidents, regardless of motivation, has been well honed and reviewed for decades. And I'm familiar with them enough to know that they're extraordinarily effective. It's just not the place you go with one pistol expecting to lob some rounds and think you're going to win something tangible, unless you're looking for notoriety, which, you know, could be coming. We'll see. But people should know that in general, the White House grounds is extraordinarily secure. Those guys are very professional. They know very much what they're doing when it comes to securing the president and the grounds in general. That hasn't really changed, and that's important. But I would also just then push for patience for those who think they need to know right away everything going on. In the military, one thing we always said was the first report is always wrong, and you better wait a little bit because you're going to find more information, more facts that will shed some light on the subject. So give it some time is my advice to anybody.
0: Well, at least the good news is everyone is safe as far as, you know, president, vice president, elected officials, Secret Service agents, cops. Looks like the only person that got hurt today was a shooter. And then we have reports of a citizen injury, but no one seems to be making much of a fuss of that. So I guess we'll report on this today, and the media has no real incentive to do a whole lot of follow-up on this one. I can't wait to find out more. I hope we find out more.
16: Yeah, and I think you will. Sad thing is, when I lived in D.C. for a few years, one thing that you could count on was pretty much someone shooting somebody every night. And you just kind of got used to it. It's just maybe this one just happened to be close to the White House, and that's why it's news.
0: All right, good stuff. Darren Gobb, how do we find more of your work online?
16: You can find me at darrengobb.com. I got a book for sale there that I wrote. And then at Veritas Vincit on Substack, or just search my name on Substack. It's the only one that'll come up. Those are the two easiest places.
0: Thank you very much. There's Darren Gobb. All right, if you have any comments on shots fired at the White House, 800-288-9227. I welcome baseless speculation at this point because that's all we've got. It's a two-hour-old story. Looks like everyone's going to be okay. But, you know, worst-case scenario sounds really bad. Best-case scenario, not so bad. So we'll tell you where the details fall as they come in. Coming up next on The James Show, we'll talk to Tarleton State University political science professor Dr. Bo Caballa. I'm James Parker on News Talk 820-93.3 FM WBAP.
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3: This is a Fox News alert. Shots fired near the White House. I'm Carmen Roberts. A gunman opened fire near the White House this evening, causing it to be put on lockdown for about 90 minutes. An official says that the attacker shot at Secret Service agents who returned fire, hitting the person who then was taken to the hospital and later died. A civilian bystander was also shot and is in critical condition. Fox's Chad Pergram in D.C. says officials believe they have neutralized the threat.
4: But they are indicating that, they thought that this was the only threat. This wasn't a wave of something going on or a coordinated attack with multiple gunmen or potential perpetrators here.
3: President Trump was there during the shooting. He's been working on a peace deal to end the war with Iran. The gunman, though, never made it onto the White House grounds. A motive is still unknown. 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
5: For WBAP, I'm WFAA meteorologist Jesse Hawila. Could see a shower or thunderstorm tonight. The chance remains very low with a 67-degree low. 83 on Sunday with a pop-up shower or storm possible. Most will be dry. Most will also be dry on Memorial Day with a slight chance for a shower or storm with a high of 84.
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0: 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It's 820 WBAP, 93.3 FM WBAP. 570 AM KLIF KSCS 96.3 FM HD. Two. And so it started out with a gunman approached the northwest corner of the White House grounds right outside the Eisenhower office building. He did not even make it onto the White House grounds. The reports are three shots fired. Returning fire from the Secret Service made this a very short endeavor. And it looks like the suspect is down. No word on his condition. And reports of an innocent bystander took a bullet, no report on their condition. So to help us break this down in real time, Dr. Bo Cabala is coming back on from Tarleton State University. And thanks for coming on such short notice on a holiday weekend. I think we really owe you a favor here. Maybe we can get you a WBAP koozie or something.
7: Hey, but thank you so much for having me. It's good to be with you.
0: Yeah, so does this count as another attempt on Donald Trump's life? Because that would be, what, four now?
7: You know, it's been a number, and so when you see that a male suspect has been shot and killed by the U.S. Secret Service after opening fire, I mean, this is cause for concern. It's a pattern, and I think we have to ask, you know, where is this coming from? What are some of the narratives that are shaping people's sense of, you know, this is an appropriate response? I mean, it's staggering, and it's, I think, a systemic problem that needs to be addressed.
0: Well, are we getting ahead of ourselves? You know, I don't know what else the explanation on this could be, but maybe it's not another attempt on the president's life.
7: Well, we should withhold judgment. I think it's true that, you know, deliberation and caution is in order. But just comparing this president to other chief executives, you know, you just consider the number of narratives that have been put out there about him. And, you know, all violence of this kind needs to be condemned. I think at some point we ask the question, is it random or is it fueled by certain kinds of narratives? And do we need to take a hard look, a long, hard look at where those narratives are coming from? I think we may be getting closer to that kind of moment.
0: Well, what do you think? Does this feel random to you?
7: Again, I think caution is in order, but just in terms of, you know, a number of the, you look at Thomas Crooks, you look at just, you know, there was the gentleman in New Jersey. Is it fair to say that this is motivated by political opposition to the president, and that today in 2026, in the early 21st century, more of this kind of justification of violence, you know, is coming from the progressive end of the spectrum? I think that's a fair.

0: go out and spray some bullets. And maybe that meets the metric of what happened here.
1: Well, and certainly gas prices, affordability, these are issues that are weighing heavily on Americans' minds. That's no justification to resort to violence ever. But that's where, you know, to strike a hopeful note, it appears that Iran and the U.S. ready to sign a memorandum of understanding, 15 points that would make tremendous progress around the issues of contention that have separated the U.S. from Iran. It appears to me, based on the latest reports that I've heard, we're kind of going to, you know, kick the nuclear enrichment can down the road 30 to 60 days while directly resolving the opening of the Strait of Hormuz issue and Iranian support for regional proxy. So if President Trump could pull this off this weekend, I mean, what an accomplishment for the global economy and world peace.
0: Okay, I have an update here. We're talking with Dr. Bo Caballo from Tarleton State University. Secret Service spokesman has confirmed to Fox News that the shooter is now dead. The shooter no longer with us, but the suspect, the identity still not released on the suspect, is now confirmed to be dead in a report from the Secret Service to Fox News. So now the only other question mark is the bystander that was also struck by gunfire. It remains that their condition is unknown. And we don't even know on this bystander. Have you heard, Dr. Bo, if it was the gunfire from the Secret Service or the gunfire from the gunman who was on the prowl? I mean, that's still a big...
1: You know, my sources haven't spoken directly to the bystander, but I'll tell you what it does make me think of: Abraham Lincoln's Lyceum Address, a very early speech by the 16th president speaking directly to the threat that political violence across the political spectrum posing to political institutions. And Abraham Lincoln in that early address, not partisan, not saying it's North or South, but saying, you know, when we've come to the point where we think political violence is an answer to our problems, we need to rededicate ourselves to the rule of law. We need to pull back from that abyss. So, you know, maybe this is totally random. Maybe it's unrelated to politics. Certainly the White House Correspondents' Dinner shooter appears to have been motivated by politics. So whatever the case may be, I think we all need to recommit to just renouncing political violence, recommitting ourselves to the rule of law.
0: Well, the only other update we've had since we've started with the special programming tonight is that White House Communications Director Stephen Chang said at 7 o'clock our time that President Trump is working again at the White House. He's in the Oval Office working. Can't stop, won't stop was what he wrote on X. Now, this is something that we were kind of watching the White House this weekend, expecting an Iranian deal. He was supposed to go to Don Jr.'s wedding, and he actually has to miss that. And we assume it's because, you know, he's working out this deal. So apparently this guy's working on something that's really important to him.
1: Absolutely. And you saw the motorcade. You saw those weekend plans being changed. Remarkable developments, it seems like, you know, given how much pain on the global economy has been inflicted by this conflict, and really the amount of pain going back to 1979 that the global community has dealt with in trying to contain the Iranian threat. So this would be really monumental if the U.S. and Iran are reaching a memorandum of understanding mediated by Pakistan that's more stringent than the President Obama peace deal, which actually allowed for some nuclear enrichment. This memorandum of understanding would not allow for any enrichment, although it would defer resolution of that issue. If that's what is actually happening this weekend, then I think it is. These are momentous developments.
0: Well, yeah, because something's momentous, because he's missing his own son, albeit, what is it? And this is his second wedding. It's not even his parents' wedding. Does that even count? But he's missing his kid's wedding, and there were shots fired. You know, he probably heard the shots. That's how close he was to them. And he didn't, like, take a break or, you know, go get a buffet at Golden Corral. He's just staying at work. And this is a Saturday. This is a Memorial Day weekend. So something important's going on.
1: In fairness, I think President Biden would get that ice cream. So just kidding. Presidents take different kinds of breaks, but we probably want to avoid the correlation versus causation trap. There's a lot going on in Washington, D.C. It's an unsettled time. But yes, it does appear this has been confirmed from Iranian sources as well. There's real progress moving towards a memorandum of understanding.

0: And what a relief that would be this long weekend. What a tremendous boost, you know, to the global economy and everybody's sense of peace and stability.
1: All right. Well, thank you very much for coming on. Go back and get back to enjoying your Memorial Day weekend. Dr. Bo Caballo of Tarleton State University. Appreciate it, sir. Good stuff.
0: Hey, thanks for having me. Good to connect with you. Appreciate it.
1: All right, so if you're just joining us, we are doing some special programming. Hey, this is live on a Saturday night here. We're breaking into both WBAP and our news partner, KLIF, our sister station down the hall. There's shots fired at the White House at about 5 o'clock our time, Texas time. And we just got reports that the gunman is dead. Secret Service had responded with what sounds to be 20, maybe 30 shots. There was a lot in there. We'll review the audio that we have from another angle coming up next. But if you have any ideas about who this was, what this was about, lessons that we need to be learning from this, 800-288-9227. We will continue with special reporting on shots fired at the White House. 820 AM, 93.3 FM WBAP, 570 AM, 96.3 FM HD2, KLIF.
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1: 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And today's special occasion, shots fired at the White House. It's not a fun occasion, but there is good news that the guy who did the shooting is no longer with us. He fired what is reported, and again, I can't stress this enough. This happened 2.5 hours ago. This is very early, and early reporting details tend to be pretty elastic after we have a little more time to digest the event. But in this one, the reports are the guys at the northwest corner of the White House grounds by the Eisenhower building. Shows up with the pistol, gets 3 shots off. The Secret Service responds, puts him down. For a while there, we had no report on his condition, but they just confirmed within the hour that he is dead. There's also a bystander with an injury. We don't even know if the bullets are from the Secret Service or from the gunman. So we're awaiting, hopefully, good news on that. Now, the other angle, I played you earlier the lady from ABC News that was out there doing a stand-up. Her name's Selena Wang. They call them stand-ups in the TV business. Well, there's another one from an outfit you've never heard of, Faytux News. I don't even know. Maybe they're from Turkmenistan. I don't know where they're from. But they were what looks like on the side of the White House, so they couldn't have been more than 100 yards from where the shooting happened. But it happened in the background, and you hear the guy sort of trailing off during his report because he hears some bang, bang, and when you hear bang, bang, that could have been someone dropping a big heavy book on a tile floor. It could have been a car backfiring. But when it keeps repeating like that, it starts to sound like gunshots, and you can hear his head processing it. Well, the other thing that they did that ABC News didn't did is they just let their cameras rolling, and they didn't cuss any. So I can pull all this audio for you and let you hear what it sounded like in time. Because, look, you can be your own little investigator here, your own little private detective. And how many shots do you think were in retaliation? Because the narrative that we have so far is 3 shots from the gunman, and all the rest of this is return fire. So you will hear 3 distinct shots before a volley of fire that sounds more like a Call of Duty game than something that happens just regularly on a Saturday evening on the White House lawn. So this is Faytux News.
10: Memorial Day since 2022. President Trump promises the prices will go down, but his grip on Republican support on Capitol Hill is weakening.
1: Okay, so now we're 20 seconds into it and all the gunshots have stopped. Nothing's going to happen for a second, but then you're going to hear some guys. You'll see some guys run around the White House, like uniform guys, and they tell everybody either get inside if you're press. They get you into the press room. You hear them? Yeah, so they're telling press people to get into the press room. The rest of y'all get out of here. Anyway, you hear this guy. Another guy's about to run by. There's uniform guys running by. There's about 6 of them in the shot now. Get inside. You hear that? Yeah, so thank you to the guys that... Yeah, there's the cops yelling at them. Everybody move. Everybody up. Everybody move. So they're doing personnel control there, but that was Faytux News. So the whole shooting incident, you heard that. It was 20 seconds. Not even that. From the first shot to the end of the shooting, maybe 15 seconds. Look, let's listen to the first 20 seconds again when the guy's doing his report. Let's see how long from the first shot to where it ends. Because we talk about these things like they're big, momentous events in history, and they are powerful and important. But, I mean, it's all about 15 seconds here.
10: Memorial Day since 2022. President Trump promises the prices will go down, but his grip on Republican support on Capitol Hill is weakening.
1: And then that was it. Okay, wow. Okay, so That was 6 seconds into that sound clip was the first gunshot. And the last one was at about 21 seconds. So we're talking about exactly 15 seconds worth of action. Well, that blows your mind. Some guy just lost his life in that soundbite. And, you know, as much as I have to do this over and over and over as my career for a talk radio show host, it's still kind of, it still feels grave. You know, the term gravitas. It sounds almost heavy that you just heard a guy lose his life. Some crazy. There's going to be an explanation. Or there's going to be an excuse. Like, why did he do it? Well, he was upset about our policy in Iran. Or he was just a psychopath that was trying to take some people out on his way out. Or he was maybe politically motivated. There will be an explanation, but it won't be an excuse. Whatever just happened today, just... And you heard it there. How many gunshots was that? Because I saw some people saying online, oh, it was like 100 gunshots. No, it wasn't 100. You can go ahead and calm down with that. But that is kind of close to the White House. Donald Trump was at the White House. He's actually working on a Saturday. He's not out getting chocolate chip ice cream at the ice cream stand on some beach in Delaware. We were actually keeping an eye on things because we were expecting perhaps the announcement of an Iranian deal. We have been told, now listen, I understand the skepticism. We've been told before that an Iranian deal is imminent. However, we had a few things of confluence here that made us think a deal was about to be announced. There's been people who are telling media outlets that we are having negotiations with them now. Things are advancing. Some points have been agreed to. So this has been a small trickle. But again, we're all kind of burned. We've heard this before. We were told this is going to be, you know, 6 to 8 weeks. And now we're almost 3 months into this. And so, you know, patience is running thin. But the couple things that stack up. Number one, Donald Trump is supposed to be with his son right now at Don Jr.'s wedding, and he's not. And a lot of people notice that, and rightfully so. Are you going to miss your son's wedding for light and transient causes, or is something big about to go down? And then on top of that, it is Memorial Day weekend on the 250th anniversary of America, and you are at the Oval Office burning the midnight oil, or the 753 oil. I guess it's 853 there. But yeah, here's Trump. Trump was asked about missing Junior's wedding, and you got to think, well, this must be pretty important.
11: Meantime, with all of this taking place, the president was supposed to travel to his golf club in Bedminster, New Jersey. Those plans changed yesterday. The president's son is also holding wedding celebrations in the Bahamas today. The president, of course, not able to attend, given that he's holding these meetings today. He did congratulate him, but said because of all of these conflicts, especially citing the war in Iran, that he would not be able to attend.
1: Wow. Also, they actually have been ramping up the rhetoric about the Iran deal being imminent. There have been things that have been agreed to. Again, I share skepticism. You probably are a little skeptical too. Didn't we hear this like 2 months ago? And then didn't we hear this about a month and a half ago? And then didn't we hear this about a month ago? And didn't we hear this about 2 weeks ago? Well, he's skipping his son's wedding. He had a backup plan of playing golf. He's skipping that too. There were shots fired at the White House. He is still there working, not taking off. He's not going to go get a sandwich at Slotsky's or anything. So he's working on something important is the deal. So Alex Hogan had a nice little breakdown here of the Trump-Iran deal and why the optimism is starting to look a little bit brighter.
11: President Trump, as you mentioned, telling Axios that he would hold a meeting with negotiators today to go over this latest deal with Iran. And one regional diplomat telling Fox News's Trey Yingst in the Middle East, quote, regional leaders were supportive of the progress and of the breakthroughs that President Trump achieved in these talks. We also heard the president say that it was 50-50 whether or not there would be a deal reached and that a decision would be made by tomorrow as of whether or not strikes would resume in Iran.
1: All right, so a lot of people have focused on that 50-50 if you've been watching the news over the weekend, which you shouldn't be. You should be checking out. As soon as we get done with this special report, I want you to go back to your Memorial Day vacation and chill for a bit here. But the 50-50 talk is something that we haven't heard before. 50-50 talk's pretty big. So also we had an update on the negotiations that have been happening between Trump and Iran. This is Alex Hogan again from Fox News.
11: Fox is told that a call took place today at 1 p.m. and that was supposed to include leaders from Saudi, Qatar, the UAE, Egypt, Turkey, and Pakistan. President Trump said that he would meet with Steve Witkoff and Jared Kushner, and that Vice President J.D. Vance was also expected to join that call. The Iranians today say that they're working on this 14-clause memorandum of understanding, and under that proposal that they would reportedly agree to end the war and commit to 30 days of more negotiations. Iran claims that the deal does not include Washington's nuclear capabilities. However, of course, that is going to be one of the hard lines for the administration, something they have repeatedly argued is a non-negotiable.
1: All right, special coverage continues. It's a Saturday night special on WBAP and KLIF. Coming up next, we'll talk with retired Brigadier General from the Air Force, Blaine Holt, and we'll get a security analyst eyeballs on this shooting at the White House, along with the imminent deal of the Iran war. We have both of those dueling topics. As we continue for the next hour, we'll do a little bit more special coverage from 8 until 9. So keep it right here. I'm James Parker. 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
20: 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Shots fired near the White House. I'm Carmen Roberts. A gunman armed with a pistol approached the White House checkpoint.
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0: what type of pistol it was, but he then fired toward the White House three times. And the United States Secret Service, they returned fire. We don't know how many shots that they got off. And they apparently took the gunman down. Now, sometime in this gunfire exchange, a civilian on the street was struck by this gunfire, and we do not know the condition of that person right now. But the important thing to know is that the gunman who came up with the pistol and was taken down by the Secret Service.
3: And that gunman later died at the hospital, and we have just learned that the civilian bystander is in critical condition. As for President Trump, former FBI Assistant Director Chris Swecker tells Fox News.
22: Everybody knows that President Trump is at the White House this weekend. He pretty much made a public statement that he wasn't going to his son's wedding. He would be at the White House this weekend, so it's no secret that he's there.
3: And President Trump was there during the shooting working on a peace deal to end the war with Iran, but the gunman never made it onto the White House grounds. A motive for the shooting still unknown. As for that deal, President Trump says negotiations are nearly finalized. He made that announcement on Truth Social this afternoon after holding separate calls with the Middle Eastern mediators and Israeli Prime Minister Netanyahu. Fox's Alex Hogan at the White House.
23: Secretary of State Marco Rubio is in India today. He reiterated that the president has hard lines for a deal. Iran would not be able to have any nuclear capabilities. Iran would need to reopen the Strait of Hormuz and turn over any enriched uranium.
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25: For WBAP, I'm WFAA meteorologist Jesse Hawila. Slight chance for a shower or thunderstorm tonight. Most will be dry, 67. 83 on Sunday with another slight chance for a shower or thunderstorm. Many will be dry. Same thing for Memorial Day Monday. Very low chance for a shower or storm. It's not a zero chance. Most will stay dry with a high of 84.
0: Toward the White House three times, and the United States Secret Service, they returned fire. We don't know how many shots that they got off, and they apparently took the gunman down.
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2: Hey, welcome to special coverage on a Saturday night. I'm James Parker, News Talk 820-93.3 FM, WBAP. We are also on our sister station, 570 KLIF. Hello over there as well. If you're not familiar with me, I'm on WBAP weekday afternoons 2 to 5. You should check me out then if you're not at work. But a quick summary here. The number one most the impending story was shots fired near the White House today at about 5 p.m. Texas time. There was gunfire reported near the White House, and it was at the corner of 17th and Pennsylvania Avenue. So that's the northwest corner of the White House grounds. And if you include the Eisenhower office building and the other office building on the other side, that's the rectangle, that's the property that the White House is on. I heard he didn't actually make it onto the White House grounds. He was neutralized by Secret Service after firing three shots. The reports say that he was armed with a pistol. He got three shots off. Secret Service responded. We know the suspect is male. We know he's dead. We also have reports of a bystander, a civilian struck. We don't know if that's from the gunman or from the Secret Service responding to it. And that's where we're at with this situation. The White House was on lockdown for a little bit. It is no longer on lockdown, which brings us to our next big story. We are awaiting some word on an Iran deal. Donald Trump's working on something important. This isn't just the normal thing that he's been saying for the last couple of weeks or last couple of months, really. That, hey, this thing's about to end soon. He canceled his appearance at his own son's wedding. He canceled a golf trip. There were shots fired at the White House. He's back at work. He's working on something. And we think this may be he's about to announce a deal on the Iran war. So now that we're all reset, my next guest, retired U.S. Air Force Brigadier General Blaine Holt, coming back on the James Show. Thank you very much for coming on a Memorial Day weekend. Let's talk about the threat to Donald Trump at the White House today. Do you have any spidey sense that is telling you what this could be? Is this a terror attack from Muslims? Is this the politically motivated violence from the left? Is this just some crazy psychopath who was on a rampage? Do you have any inkling, Blaine?
4: Hey, James, there's your spectrum right there. We're talking an abject, complete psychopath who had an agenda, to all the way up to this is a puzzle piece that fits into something that's linked to Iran and geopolitics. We're just going to need an investigation. Probably we'll learn a lot more at about the 24 to 30 hour point, I would imagine. We'll learn more tomorrow. And then after about a week or so, we're going to learn even more. I think what has all our attention is, how does a gun get that close, even to the old executive building or that area? I mean, you know, I carry a weapon with me most of the time. I can tell you personally, I would never be stupid enough to carry a weapon in the vicinity of the White House. And so, because my assumption would be we've got technology to cover down on that detection. So the point is we've got to look at this and find out, are there resources that the U.S. Secret Service just doesn't have that now need to be examined? And are there gaps, especially in this politically charged year, like you're talking about, war with Iran, war in Europe? We've got to do a better job of protecting the principle. I think this is assassination, either you could call it an attempt or an inclination, number 6 or 7 since he took office in 2016.
2: Well, look, if I'm a glass half full guy, I would say this is evidence that our security apparatus is working.
4: Well, it stopped. There was nothing bad here. I'm not prejudging this particular incident. I have been critical of other Secret Service incidents, but I think what we have to do is walk through this, and then we have to have the discussion about, all right, how do we know when there's somebody in the vicinity of the White House that that we need to get eyes on earlier? I'm just going to tell you, as a security professional and a military officer, that's too close.
2: I can hear you on that one. Look, you've done this before. You have some sort of security background. I've just talked on the radio for the last 25 years. You're concerned that they got this close? Because from what I understand, he didn't even set a foot on grass. Like, he got to the perimeter and that was it. I mean, that's too close for comfort?
4: Yeah, I had a Secret Service guy, a retired one, tell me today that it was a little closer to the gate. And again, if it was the gate area, right up to the gate with a weapon, then we need to examine that. We need to go, you know, to your point, it could well be that because we're not in D.C., they are in D.C., and it could well be, after looking at all the video cams and all of the hot washes and all of the investigations that are done, it could well be that everything worked exactly the way it's supposed to work. Unfortunately, a civilian may have lost their life out of this, but maybe it worked fine. I know there's been so many attempts now on President Trump. I think that the entire security apparatus needs to be head on a swivel, especially when you think of how many enemies the man has accrued, both foreign and domestic, over these years.
2: Well, I mean, what do we know about the security around the White House? Because I remember the first time I went, we're talking, this might have been 2006, 2007. So it was after 9/11. But I remember going to some event at George Washington University, which is like a block from where this happened tonight, and thinking, man, I can see the White House from here, and I can't see, like, if I just went on a beeline sprinting, like, who would stop me? And I know it's not that easy. I know there must be like ninjas or something I can't see. But from the outside, you know, without like a visible security presence, that I can see how that would be tempting to crazy people.
4: Yeah, no, that's absolutely true. But there are countermeasures, so that, let's say, our psychopath started today at George Washington University. That's where I got my master's. I know exactly where you're talking about.
2: So, oh, really? So you were right there on the west side of the White House.
4: Absolutely. And
2: cool.
4: So if somebody wanted to sprint and make a beeline for the White House, they should be picked up, noticed by several different types of plainclothes officers, D.C., Capitol Police, uniformed Secret Service. And talking on the radios immediately, they are always at their just baseline. They're always looking around the crowds. What my question is what type of technology do you have that's backing you up?
2: Well, I figure at some point they'd be like, release the hounds, like Mr. Burns from The Simpsons or something. But I know nothing about security. That's why we have good guests on. How do we find your work online, Darren Gobb?
4: Well, I'm not Darren Gupp. I'm Blaine Holt, but you can find me at dangerousintellectuals.com for my podcast. 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And so come join me if you're not listening to James.
2: Blaine Holt, what are you broadcasting on?
4: It's a station out of Delaware, the Delaware, Virginia market, called WGMD, but it's nationally streamed at realnewstalk.com, and this is my first time guest hosting. I got a week under my belt, and I've got 10 more days to go, and I'm very grateful for the opportunity.
2: How you liking it? What do you do? Are you doing 2 hours, 3 hours a day? What are you doing?
4: Three hours a day, and I can tell you, I've got a newfound respect for the work that you do and have been doing behind the microphone all these years, because it is a lot of work.
2: Well, from what I hear, like, the first day or two is really hard, and then after that you just sort of figure out, like, well, I just got to talk for 3 hours, and that's that. So, all right, I always like watching people go through that process. Blaine Holt, thank you very much again, sir.
4: Thank you.
2: And sorry for getting your name wrong. I'm just reading the wrong notes. All right, coming up next, we're going to analyze the narrative here that we were all expecting an Iran deal to come this weekend. I mean, it still might happen. Donald Trump's clearly working on something important, but I'll show you all the data points on how we got here next. This is special coverage of the White House shooting and the impending Iran deal and the war with Iran on News Talk 820, 93.3 FM WBAP and 570 AM 96.3 HD FM 2. Am I saying that correctly? KLIF.
5: The New York Times, U.S. intel shows Iran retains substantial missile capabilities. The Washington Post, U.S. intel says Iran can outlast Trump's Hormuz blockade for months. And then NBC writes, Iran is accelerating efforts to dig out missiles and munitions.
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13: A Better Life with Dr. Sanjay Gupta.
15: You know, one of the weirder things I've seen on social media lately is parents feeding their babies butter. Like whole sticks of butter. They swear that it helps them feel fuller after meals and get a good night's sleep, among other things. There's actually something to this. You know, butter is full of fat, which a rapidly growing infant needs, but eating butter all the time results in, quote, boxing out other important nutrients they need as well. Spokesperson for the Academy of Nutrition and Dietetics told us she recommends half a teaspoon to a teaspoon melted and then added to a puree. Or as they get older, you can drizzle oil or melted butter over cooked vegetables, she told us. We never say just give butter by itself, and it's not the only source of fat she would recommend. Avocados, hummus, fish, they are great sources of fat as well, and also great foods to introduce. I'm Dr. Sanjay Gupta, helping you live a better life.
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2: A deal with the Iran war negotiations to be announced tonight, tomorrow, is something we were kind of expecting over the weekend, maybe on Monday or Memorial Day. But Donald Trump's obviously working on something important. He canceled his expected visit to his own son's wedding. There was also a golf trip he canceled. Then there was a shooting near the White House grounds where there was a lockdown. And as soon as that was lifted, he went back to work. So he's working on something important. But let's get back to that shooting. We had a shooting about 5 o'clock Texas time. And we finally have some reports. Again, this is preliminary. This hasn't been confirmed by the big networks, but a lot of online accounts who have a tendency to be right about such things, so take it with a grain of salt, say it's a 21-year-old from Maryland named Nasir Best. Nasir, it might be Nasire, N-A-S-I-R-E. And that's his first name, Nasir Best, 21 years old from Maryland. Not that it helps or hurts or affects anything, but just to fill out your racial bingo card, he's black. But also, he has a history of mental illness, according to preliminary reports, obviously. And today, he was doing what he did, somehow incorporating the belief that he thought he was Jesus. So, just a crazy person. So, if it is this, just a crazy person, there is a little bit of solace to be had in the fact that, all right, well, crazy people are always going to be among us, and even if you do everything right, there's still going to be psychopaths who think they're Jesus, and accidents are going to happen. But why didn't this many accidents happen for the last guy? Some of them did. I remember when Biden was in office, there was a guy who tried to run into his car into the White House, hit one of those concrete bollards, and Secret Service had to take him down, and it was just some lunatic who was hallucinating and living not in the real world. So a lot of times you rush to try and say, well, look, this is someone who's been incensed by media narrative, or this is someone who's been activated by the racist rhetoric of Donald Trump. I don't know. This is might just be another crazy person. And I know that doesn't make us feel a whole lot better, but you have those from time to time, just absolutely crazy people. And we would like to be able to put them in a box. That way we can do something about it and be completely safe. But we're never going to be completely safe. Now let's talk about why we think this Iran deal is going down right now. And, you know, I was giving you sort of the circumstantial evidence around it, and the fact that Donald Trump canceled his visit to his own son's wedding and the golf trip and then after the shooting. But let's get back to this. Fox News was talking about this earlier today about how Trump sounds like for real this time. I know you've heard it before, but for real this time, it sounds like we're really close to a deal to end the Iran war.
0: During an appearance in New York yesterday, the president once again said the Iran conflict will end soon. Today, he reportedly told Axios, if Iran doesn't offer a good deal, he'll, quote, blow them to kingdom come. Meanwhile, Fox News is learning President Trump held a key phone call today with regional leaders on the months-long war. One diplomat calling that call very positive.
2: What does that mean, regional leaders? Are you like the Pakis and the United Arab Emirates, or the Kuwaitis on the line? And were you talking to Aladdin from the Genie story or whatever? I don't know. Marco Rubio, I think you'd be interested in this clip. He said this from New Delhi, I guess technically today, but I think on the timeline, this happened right before you and I woke up, because they're like 13 hours ahead of us in New Delhi, India, where he's at.
3: The question is about the Iranian issue. And as I said, there's been some progress done, some progress made. Even as I speak to you now, there's some work being done. There is a chance that whether it's later today, tomorrow, in a couple days, we may have something to say.
2: All right, so that's just adding to the narrative. Also, when he went to New Delhi, he was like, hey, this reminds me of Frisco, huh? Just kidding. Just kidding. Calm down. So let's go through Alex Hogan's report on the Trump-Iran deal. I wouldn't be surprised if we heard something tomorrow. And this reporting makes this not sound like the false start that we've had before. Alex Hogan on Fox News earlier today.
6: President Trump, as you mentioned, telling Axios that he would hold a meeting with negotiators today to go over this latest deal with Iran. And one regional diplomat telling Fox News' Trey Yingst in the Middle East, quote, regional leaders were supportive of the progress and of the breakthroughs that President Trump achieved in these talks. We also heard the president say that it was 50-50 whether or not there would be a deal reached, and that a decision would be made by tomorrow as of whether or not strikes would resume in Iran.
2: So, yeah, you have that. You have the actual talk from, you know, regional leaders have reported back through sources and whatnot. But, you know, I think the wedding thing is the big telltale that makes this not like the other false starts that we've had on the Iran war peace deal.
6: Meantime, with all of this taking place, the president was supposed to travel to his golf club in Bedminster, New Jersey. Those plans changed yesterday. The president's son is also holding wedding celebrations in the Bahamas today. The president, of course, not able to attend given that he's holding these meetings today. He did congratulate him, but said because of all of these conflicts, especially citing the war in Iran, that he would not be able to attend.
2: You know, the special report that we started with a couple of hours ago already sounds a whole lot better. You know, the Iran war, of course, has that rain cloud that follows you around. You know, like the Ziggy calendar that your grandma had with the rain cloud that just followed him around. That's kind of what the Iran war has been like for the last 2.5 months. And if that gets dissipated this weekend, along with another threat on Donald Trump's life, but it's almost best case scenario that it's just some lone wolf crazy person and not another assassination attempt or not another Antifa guy or not another Trantifa guy or not another angry Muslim about Iran. If you know, these are almost best case scenarios to where we started with some ugly reporting, but both of these, you know, are kind of landing sunny side up. Coming up next, Raven Harrison, a firebrand political commentator, is going to be next on the Sword of James show. I'm James Parker. 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
13: A Better Life with Dr. Sanjay Gupta.
15: So-called superagers, they are an enviable segment of the population. People who are older than 80, whose brains function like someone a fraction of their age. It's true, a lot of these people have genetics on their side, but more and more research is bearing out the idea that people who practice good brain health also slow their cognitive decline. Dr. Richard Isaacson, a pioneer in the Alzheimer's space, told us that, quote, his studies have found lifestyle changes including diet, exercise, reducing stress and optimizing sleep, along with managing vascular risk factors with certain medications, can actually help grow brain areas and also reduce telltale signs of Alzheimer's, such as tau tangles and amyloid plaques. What else helps? Staying social, surrounding yourself with family and friends, and maybe even volunteering for a real sense of purpose. I'm Dr. Sanjay Gupta, helping you live a better life.
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5: I'm Angelo Bavaro. The White House lockdown has been lifted after a gunman opened fire towards that building. Secret Service shot that suspect, who died after being taken to the hospital.
14: I'm told that a gunman came up near the White House and came up and brandished some sort of a pistol. We don't know what type of pistol it was, but he then fired toward the White House three times. And the United States Secret Service, they returned fire. We don't know how many shots that they got off. And they apparently took the gunman down.
5: Fox's Chad Pergram. President Trump says a peace agreement with Iran has been, quote, largely negotiated.
6: Fox is told that a call took place today at 1 p.m. and that was supposed to include leaders from Saudi, Qatar, the UAE, Egypt, Turkey, and Pakistan. President Trump said that he would meet with Steve Witkoff and Jared Kushner.
5: Fox's Alex Hogan. 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
23: For WBAP, I'm WFAA meteorologist Jesse Hawila. Could see a shower or thunderstorm tonight. The chance remains very low with a 67-degree low. 83 on Sunday with a pop-up shower or storm possible. Most will be dry. Most will also be dry on Memorial Day with a slight chance for a shower or storm with a high of 84.
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2: 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I'm James Parker, News Talk 820, 93.3 FM, WBAP, 570 AM, 96.3 HD2, KLIF. You can catch me normally during the week on WBAP weekday afternoons from 2 to 5, but we have two big stories. Number one, we were awaiting the report of an Iran deal being signed. There have been even more optimistic chatter than usual around that, and Donald Trump's working on something this weekend, so we were kind of expecting that. And then while we're all just sitting here keeping our eye on D.C., shots fired at the near the White House about 5 o'clock Texas time. To help me break it down, Raven Harrison's coming back on. First off, happy Memorial Day weekend. Sorry to butt into your holiday weekend. I appreciate you giving us your time. But what do you think is going on here? We have the only information we have on this guy is he's 21 years old. His name is Nasir Best, I suppose. He's from Maryland. It's a black fella, if that means anything to you. And is this just another crazy person, Raven?
24: No, this seems, and good to talk to you too, James. You guys are the only ones I do this for. But this is in the vein of how Democrats have been doing it. This is the propaganda they have been putting out. They have been putting out these kind of threats, and this will be, what if you consider it credible, the third or fourth attempt on President Trump's life since he's been in office. And ironically, we had no shots fired at the White House from 2021 to 2024. So it's just interesting that this is where it's coming. But that's what I make of it, is that this is a product of the Democrat and politicians who keep calling and ramping up this kind of rhetoric and violence against conservatives.
2: Raven, I don't want to play bad guy here, but I remember after the White House Correspondents' Center, when we were making the case that the level of violence against Donald Trump is a problem, the both sides crowd was saying there was 11 attempts on Joe Biden's life when he was president. So, you know, the both sides crowd was pointing at 11 different attempts on Biden's life. And I think that's what they would say to your last statement.
24: And that's what they would say, but they have no proof to it. So what we're actually looking at is we know that no shots were fired. We don't have any assassination attempts that were recorded, at least putting out, that were credible. So what I would tell them is, again, this is a foreseeable when somebody sees an organic shell formation on the beach that says 8647, and things like this other garbage we're hearing is they have to stop taking the rhetoric. They have to take the rhetoric down, or this is going to continue to happen. And until people start going to jail for putting out this kind of violence, and it's reckless to be doing this. So I think what you're making of it is, you know, this goes on the heels of President Trump going back, missing his son's wedding to go back to the White House and calling back his intel team. We knew something was going to be happening, so this seems like a progression.
2: Well, what do you think was supposed to happen? We were kind of expecting an Iran war announcement. Is that what's on, you know, your radar?
24: That's what everybody was reporting and expecting. I have two parents who were in intelligence, international intelligence, and I'm telling you, it's not always what it seems.

0: the information that I have is that occurred around 5 p.m. Eastern time.
1: Today?
0: So, today.
1: Well, I haven't seen that anywhere. Okay.
0: You got it. It's, but my phone has been lighting up for the last several hours. So that's what we're looking at right now. And
1: well, Raven, maybe you just know more than me. My parents worked at the post office, so I don't have any connections to anything whatsoever. So that'd be news. I mean, Fox News doesn't have it on the top of their screen, so that'd be cool if you just broke it on my show.
0: Well, I'll send you the link as soon as we hang up. I don't want to do two things at once here, but
1: sure.
0: That's what we've been following. And, you know, I have two parents who retired out of the Pentagon, so my feeds are a lot different.
1: I guess so. Okay, so we're talking with Raven Harrison. She is a political pundit. Are you running for office right now?
0: I am running for office.
1: Did you already get through, like, the primary stuff? Are you the candidate for November, or what's your situation?
0: We have the primary is August 18th, and I am still the candidate, yes.
1: Yeah, Florida, right?
0: The swamp is deep and wide, so I just let people know that it's going to take all of us to get it done, but we're looking really good.
1: All right, Raven Harrison, you know what I think in retrospect is I'm shocked at how little we know about the guys who've tried the first three assassination attempts.
0: Correct.
1: And two of them are still alive, so there's no excuse to not, you know, put a microphone in front of them or talk about them. But, I mean, for the guy who actually shot Donald Trump in the ear, there seems to be no intellectual curiosity, no journalistic curiosity about getting to the bottom of that mystery. I mean, how little do we know about, what was his name, Matthew Crooks?
0: Well, yes, and what's interesting is most of what we have came organically. A lot of people were filming, a lot of people were asking questions. We've seen those reports about when Secret Service was notified about how this kid was able to get up onto the roof in line of sight of the President of the United States. Several people saw it on their cell phones. So we have a lot of intelligence and security breakdowns. What is really frustrating is all we've heard is investigation. I think we heard Mike Johnson say that he was going to launch an investigation into this shooter, in particular in Butler, and what we're going to find out. And this is the way that always happens of the, I will say, I don't want to say the deep state, but I'll say the establishment is just, it is ready, set, wait. It is ready, set, nothing. It is ready, set, let's talk about it until somebody passes out. And that's what we have to get past. It's one of the reasons I'm running for office, because nothing will be different unless we start sending different people there.
1: Well, judging by from what I've seen, because I've been to the White House grounds before, where this guy reportedly got shot, you could hit the Oval Office with a rock. So that's pretty close, Raven.
0: Well, yeah, but I mean, what they're officially reporting is that he did not breach the perimeter. And what people don't realize is there are several layers of protection around the White House. Some you can see and some you cannot. So I take that as a good sign that they're saying that he did not breach the perimeter. I was watching a feed from someone who was giving a live report when she started ducking when she heard the gunshot. So I feel like, again, we still have a lot to go with protecting President Trump, and thank God that he's safe. But I have to honestly say, I think that what we have in place did its job, because if it didn't reach the perimeter, I'd be much more concerned about the crack we found in the Situation Room inside, you know, the White
1: right.
0: House, than I would
1: All
0: be
1: right.
0: somebody out at the perimeter.
1: So the report that Raven Harrison just referenced was from Selena Wang from ABC News. Let's play that real quick.
2: That President Trump has said a deal is close, only for the two sides to remain far apart.
3: No.
1: You know, I tried to count how many gunshots were there, and it feels like I'm trying to count, like, the last 10 seconds of your microwave popcorn bag, because I just
0: yes.
1: think it's done and it keeps going. But the entire event really only lasts 15 seconds, Raven.
0: Yes. They're typically very, they're very quick. But, you know, the real tell, James, will be how much information. This should be everywhere. This should be everyone reporting. And I honestly find the irony that had this not happened on live TV for ABC, that she probably wouldn't have reported it at all.
1: Man, it is.

0: Isn't that the truth? Now, but they can't report it because it would make Donald Trump a sympathetic figure. It would make Team Blue have to, you know, be a little introspective and, you know, maybe try and examine their own inadequacies. Like, man, this keeps happening. Are we doing, are we sure we're the good guys? All well, right. Thank you very much, Raven.
1: My father always says, if you tell the truth, you don't have to have a good memory.
0: Right on. Okay, Raven Harrison, how do we find your good work online?
1: RavenHarrisonForCongress.com.
0: Are you going to be on a boat at any point in this Memorial Day weekend?
1: It's very possible.
0: Yeah. Round of applause for boats as well. Thank you very much, Raven Harrison.
1: Thanks, James.
0: All right. Coming up next, we will continue special coverage on a Saturday night. The top two headlines, shots fired at the White House about 5 o'clock Texas time. Also, an Iran war deal is expected any moment now. I'll give you the latest on both coming up on News Talk 820, 93.3 FM WBAP, and 570 and 96.3 FM HD2 KLIF.
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9: You know, one of the weirder things I've seen on social media lately is parents feeding their babies butter, like whole sticks of butter. They swear that it helps them feel fuller after meals and get a good night's sleep, among other things. There's actually something to this. You know, butter is full of fat, which a rapidly growing infant needs, but eating butter all the time results in, quote, boxing out other important nutrients they need as well. Spokesperson for the Academy of Nutrition and Dietetics told us she recommends half a teaspoon to a teaspoon melted and then added to a puree. Or as they get older, you can drizzle oil or melted butter over cooked vegetables, she told us. We never say just give butter by itself, and it's not the only source of fat she would recommend. Avocados, hummus, fish, they are great sources of fat as well. And also, great foods to introduce. I'm Dr. Sanjay Gupta, helping you live a better life.
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0: Well, we're expecting an announcement that the 84-day war with Iran could be over. While we're expecting that, there were shots fired at the White House. Now, about 3.5 hours ago, I'm James Parker from The James Show with special coverage on News Talk 820, 93.3 FM, WBAP, 570 AM, 96.3 HD2 on KLIF. So let's recap both of those. First off, the more impending story here was the shots fired near the White House. The reports are on the northwest corner of the White House at the intersection of 17th and Pennsylvania Avenue. Not the cool part of Pennsylvania Avenue that goes from the White House to Congress, but if you continue that hypotenuse up through the northwest corner of the White House rectangle, that property, that's where this happened. They call it Gate 17. It's near the Eisenhower office. The only reason I know that is because that's where all the press people go, and I know press people. It's reported that he was armed with just a pistol. He got three shots off. Secret Service responded. He was reported down at first, and then after an hour, he was reported as dead by the Secret Service. We also have a civilian that was struck. You know, they are painting this as an innocent bystander. We don't know if it was from the bullets that came from the gun of the shooter or the Secret Service that were responding. We don't know his condition. We don't even know if it's a him or a her on the civilian situation now. So that kind of summarizes that. As far as the Iran war goes, now this is something that is not resolved. The shooting is resolved. That dude is dead. There's no one else coming. There was a lockdown. The lockdown got lifted about an hour and a half ago. So we're past that. Now, the impending piece of history that we're still staring at is this Iran war situation. Now, we have been forced to gather weird data points to try and put together why this claim that the Iran war is close to being over is different than the other times that he said that. And one of the reasons is just the scheduling situation that's going on right now. It's Memorial Day weekend. There's a lot of people that are on vacation, headed to the lake, visiting family, doing something. Well, what a great time to get married, wouldn't you say? Heck yeah. People are already traveling and having some time off during that anyway. And so Donald Jr. getting married this weekend. Donald Jr., of course, you would expect dad's going to be there. But Donald Trump Jr. is going to be getting married, and it's not his first wedding, but hey, it's still kind of a big deal, don't you think? But he's having a small ceremony on it's a private ceremony on a small island in the Bahamas. Now, I guess they could have gone with a more lavish wedding. They probably would have gotten criticized for it because, you know, the whole Iran war thing. But it's some lady that you don't even recognize, Bettina Anderson. So this is going to be a small private affair that we were expecting Donald Trump to go to, and he canceled that. There was another event that was put on his schedule after he canceled that was a golf outing. And when I say a golf outing, it's in New Jersey. I think it's even one of his courses. But he canceled that as well. Plus, we've gotten some positive sound bites from Marco Rubio and Donald Trump on this situation. There have been other sources that have reported regional leaders have confirmed that talks are progressing and still progress is being made. So let's put together all these data points. Alex Hogan on Fox News this morning. Let's get her set up first before we get her details.
17: During an appearance in New York yesterday, the president once again said the Iran conflict will end soon. Today, he reportedly told Axios, if Iran doesn't offer a good deal, he'll, quote, blow them to kingdom come. Meanwhile, Fox News is learning President Trump held a key phone call today with regional leaders on the months-long war. One diplomat calling that call very positive.
0: And yes, if you're a news anchor, it is fun to say that. Blow them to kingdom come, you know, as she stepped up her news anchor voice on that. Anyway, here's Alex Hogan's reporting on Fox News this morning, which, if you're skeptical, because you've heard this before, the Iran war is about to be over. It should be over pretty soon. Does this assuage your skepticism?
18: President Trump, as you mentioned, telling Axios that he would hold a meeting with negotiators today to go over this latest deal with Iran. And one regional diplomat telling Fox News's Trey Yingst in the Middle East, quote, regional leaders were supportive of the progress and of the breakthroughs that President Trump achieved in these talks. We also heard the president say that it was 50-50 whether or not there would be a deal reached and that a decision would be made by tomorrow as of whether or not strikes would resume in Iran.
0: And I skip forward a little bit in Alex Hogan's report. This is the other part I thought you would find optimistic about the end of the Iran war.
18: Fox is told that a call took place today at 1 p.m. and that was supposed to include leaders from Saudi, Qatar, the UAE, Egypt, Turkey, and Pakistan. President Trump said that he would meet with Steve Witkoff and Jared Kushner, and that Vice President J.D. Vance was also expected to join that call. The Iranians today say that they're working on this 14-clause memorandum of understanding, and under that proposal that they would reportedly agree to end the war and commit to 30 days of more negotiations. Iran claims that the deal does not include Washington's nuclear capabilities. However, of course, that is going to be one of the hard lines for the administration, something they have repeatedly argued is a non-negotiable.
0: Well, when they have a number like that, that lets you know someone's putting pen to paper. Hey, we've got 14 points. You know, this is all coming down to the uranium. We know what's going to happen with the Straits of Hormuz. Straits of Hormuz are going to be open. Iran wants that. We want that. Everybody wants that. It really just comes down to the uranium, doesn't it? And the other sneaky soundbite here comes from New Delhi. Marco Rubio, who has 18 jobs, was in India. And technically, I think it's today, as in Saturday. But this happened like 20 hours ago. So I think we were still asleep when this happened.
19: The question is about the Iranian issue. And as I said, there's been some progress done, some progress made. Even as I speak to you now, there's some work being done. There is a chance that whether it's later today, tomorrow, in a couple days, we may have something to say.
0: But this is something that might pop up on Monday's show when I come back. If you're not familiar with me, James Parker, I do the weekday shift from 2 to 5 in the afternoon. I realize a whole lot of people listening right now are working then. I understand. I'm working at that hour, too. But if you don't normally get to hear me, check out the James Show podcast. Now, if you've never heard me and you want to go learn a little bit more about the show, or you like what you hear, if you go listen to podcasts, cool. But on a daily basis, I get done with the show, and generally speaking, unless I have something immediate to do, I put up the podcast. And even if you're not available to listen on a daily basis from 2 to 5, you can just time shift the whole thing. And here's a dirty little secret about the podcast. I go through and I scrape out all the weather reports, the news reports, the traffic reports, the sports reports, and the commercials. So you get 3 hours worth of a radio show in about an hour and a half if you listen to them all back to back. So it's an incredibly efficient way to listen to it. Now, it's not going to be the breaking news that's happening right this second. It'll be some dated news, and that's sort of your trade-off. 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Plus, I have a lot of great videos that are on Facebook, Instagram, TikTok, YouTube. I do all the things. Twitter, X. Find me at James Parker Show. I need all the new followers I can get. So that'll wrap it up today. It was concerning when we started the special broadcast for your Saturday night here on the Memorial Day weekend because, you know, we don't know what's going on with the Iran war, and there were shots fired, and we didn't know the condition of the shooter or anything like that, but a lot of it's already been resolved. Shooter's dead. Let's not worry about that. Iran war looks like it's chugging along toward a peace settlement. Hopefully, you're going to go out and have a good rest of your Memorial Day weekend. You're going to be safe. You're going to have some fun. You're going to have some adult beverages. There may be a boat involved, and I'll be able to give you the good news about some Iran war peace deal when you come back to business with WBAP on Monday or Tuesday, because I'll be doing a live show Monday as well. All right, that's going to do it for special coverage. I'm James Parker. 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
31: From the White House, I'm Angelo Bavaro, Fox News. A gunman is dead after authorities say he opened fire by the White House and then was shot by Secret Service. Fox's Chad Pergram.
20: This is what happened around 6 o'clock this evening. I'm told that a gunman came up near the White House on the west side, what is described to me as Gate 17. This is kind of near 14th Street on the west side of the White House, and came up and brandished some sort of a pistol. We don't know what type of pistol it was, but he then fired toward the White House three times. And the United States Secret Service, they returned fire. We don't know how many shots that they got off. And they apparently took the gunman down. Now, sometime in this gunfire exchange, a civilian on the street was struck by this gunfire, and we do not know the condition of that person right now. But the important thing to know is that the gunman who came up with the pistol and was taken down by the Secret Service.
31: That gunman did not enter the security perimeter of the White House. Sources say he allegedly had prior encounters with Secret Service and a history of mental health issues. President Trump announcing on True Social that a peace agreement with Iran has been, quote, largely negotiated.
18: Fox is told that a call took place today at 1 p.m. and that was supposed to include leaders from Saudi, Qatar, the UAE, Egypt, Turkey, and Pakistan. President Trump said that he would meet with Steve Witkoff and Jared Kushner, and that Vice President J.D. Vance was also expected to join that call. The Iranians today say that they're working on this 14-clause memorandum of understanding, and under that proposal that they would reportedly agree to end the war and commit to 30 days of more negotiations. Iran claims that the deal does not include Washington's nuclear capabilities. However, of course, that is going to be one of the hard lines for the administration, something they have repeatedly argued is a non-negotiable.
31: Fox's Alex Hogan. 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
8: There's something I'd like to talk to you about today, something that's been circulating on the internet that's become a real problem. Deep fake videos of me endorsing products that I've never even heard of and I have no relationship with whatsoever. Let me tell you clearly, these videos are scams. They are designed to take your money. Now, a couple things you should keep in mind. If something sounds too good to be true, it probably is. When you look at these videos, if they don't seem natural, if there's something off about them, the audio or the video, it's probably AI generated. And if you come across something that does pique your interest, see if you can find evidence of it from other sources. I promise you this, if I discover something incredible that you need to know about, I'm going to talk about it somewhere that you can easily find, not on some shady social media site. I'm Dr. Sanjay Gupta, helping you live a better life.
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0: Rising from the heart of the swamp, a beacon of truth is casting its light. 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
1: All right, 844-484-3872, 844-4 the USA. That's the way to join us today, from coast to coast, from sea to shining sea. Right now, I am doing this broadcast from WMAL in Washington, D.C., today, stopping by the D.C. studio. Jim, the studio looks great. We've still got the big Vince Show studio here. It's in wonderful shape. I don't normally broadcast from here, though, at WMAL's location. But here I am today. We had some meetings to deal with today, which have been wonderful. But I'm looking at the screens in my studio right now, and I'm seeing we've got all these television screens simultaneously. Normally, I don't see all of the cable networks running at the same time. And the lefty networks are all talking about a fund for January 6th insurrectionists, literally as we start the show. It's their A block, Jim. It's the most important thing they can possibly talk about to start their programs today, is that a slush fund has been launched to give money to the president's allies. Can you believe how out of control and corrupt this Donald Trump character is? Trump is a bad man. Look what he's doing. Look what he's doing. And it's funny, I was thinking, you know, I saw people like Chuck Todd. Remember Chuck Todd? Remember the guy who once hosted Meet the Press years ago? And NBC got rid of him. I always thought, I was like, how does that guy have a television show? It didn't even make sense to me visually. I was like, how does that guy have a television show? I just looked and I saw on X that he was posting about Donald Trump's slush fund. He's got a slush fund. That's the phrase he used. And I went back and I searched Chuck Todd's long social media history. And I said, has this guy ever used the phrase slush fund before? Because there have been plenty of opportunities in American political history to use the phrase slush fund. And the answer is no. He's never referenced slush funds produced by the left. He's never talked about how the Obama administration had generated a slush fund at the Environmental Protection Agency to fund all sorts of left-wing causes. He's never talking about the Justice Department under Barack Obama and Joe Biden creating slush funds to finance the entire left-wing, nonprofit, political operation of the left. Chuck Todd never bothered with any of that. He never bothered to tell you about the slush fund at USAID that was funding all left-wing projects at taxpayer expense. He didn't tell you about the $20 billion slush fund that went out the door in the waning weeks of the Biden administration after Kamala Harris lost the election directly into the coffers of every dominant left-wing organization in America. He didn't tell you about any of that. None of these guys did. They memory hold all of that. But the second regular Americans who are being attacked by their own government have a slight chance to be able to redress those grievances, well, then now it's time to talk about slush funds. Can't let that money go out the door. We have to be fiscally responsible, Jim. We need to be a little more careful with the American taxpayer dollar. We can't just let people like Mark Houck have the money. Let me back up for a moment and tell you why they're obsessing over this. What the hell is even going on here? A couple years back, President Trump's tax returns were leaked, stolen at the IRS. Stolen and leaked. Done by a guy called Little John. Yeah. No, not the rapper. Not the beat maker. No, a guy called Charles E. Littlejohn, a former IRS consultant, was sentenced back in 2024 to 5 years in prison for stealing President Trump's tax returns. He also stole thousands of other wealthy Americans' returns as well, and then subsequently leaked them. These were from the years 2018 to 2020. Leaked them to ProPublica and the New York Times. Now, if you forgot that Trump's tax returns were leaked, that's probably because there was nothing newsworthy in them. We found out that he's a rich guy and that he had paid his taxes. That was the story. See, we found his tax returns. Stolen. No news value whatsoever, other than to demonstrate that President Trump has been following the law as he pays his taxes. But they were leaked to the New York Times and ProPublica, and this guy ends up serving jail time now because of it. 5 years in prison, that was the sentence. So if you're an American citizen and you have your rights trampled by the IRS, you have your taxes, your tax information stolen and then disseminated in the biggest newspapers in America, is there a way for you to be made whole after that? What would you do? What would you do if that happened to you? Well, if you could afford it, you would bring a lawsuit. If you could afford the process of mounting that lawsuit, you'd bring a lawsuit, right? You'd sue. You'd sue the IRS for letting your tax documentation just pop out in public for public consumption in the New York freaking Times. So that's what President Trump did. President Trump launched a $10 billion lawsuit against the IRS. $10 billion. And the media attacked him for it. Well, how dare you? You're the incoming president of the United States. Of course, by the way, again, Little John gets sentenced in 2024. Not exactly, the clock is not exactly working in President Trump's favor for him to do this as a private citizen. But he brings this lawsuit, $10 billion. The media is mad at him. Well, yeah, how can you do that? You're the president and you control the Justice Department and the IRS. So therefore, don't you have a conflict of interest? You know what? You didn't want that to happen. Don't steal his tax returns to begin with. Don't steal. So what? He can't. He's beneath the law now. He's not allowed to have this addressed. So he files suit. But here's what's happened since. The president has agreed to drop it. To drop it. Now, you may think to yourself, why would he drop it? This is where the story gets even better. We now have a settlement announced by the United States Department of Justice. President Trump will not receive a single dime. His family members will not receive a single dime, this settlement, for the theft of his taxes, the theft and dissemination of his tax documents. Instead, the United States Department of Justice has announced they will be putting together a fund in the amount of $1.776 billion. You paying attention to those numbers? 1776. $1.776 billion. It is a fund designed to grant payments to Americans who have been attacked by their own government. The Justice Department is calling it an anti-weaponization fund. It's part of a settlement agreement in President Donald J. Trump v. Internal Revenue Service. Per the settlement, says the Justice Department, plaintiffs will receive a formal apology. That would be President Trump and his family. But no monetary payment or damages of any kind. There are no partisan requirements to file a claim. Any money left when the fund ceases operations will revert to the federal government. Jim, you ready for when the fund ceases operations? December of 2028. The fund will stop distributing this money in December of 2028, meaning that whoever the incoming president of the United States is, they don't get to decide where that money goes. There will be no more money to hand out. No, it's just while Donald Trump's in office that we can fix this. If a Democrat shows up in January of 2029, that fund will not be available for them to abuse. There is legal precedent for such a fund, the Justice Department points out. Most notably, something called the Keeps Eagle case, where the Obama administration created a $760 million fund to redress various claims alleging racism against the federal government over a period of decades. In fact, in that case, so you know, Once the Obama administration ran out of people to give the money to who had filed claims, they just started giving it out to left-wing operations, to left-wing nonprofits. They're like, well, we got money left. Let's just fund our political cause with it. That is the pattern, to be clear. That is the pattern with the left. As you watch the screeching and hysteria, the use of the word slush fund for the first time in the history of the left in the United States, it's a slush fund, they start screeching. Do you know how many left-wing slush funds we've seen? Do you know how many we've actually seen? Barack Obama made an entire full-blown corrupt political operation of doling out cash to left-wing political groups in the form of Justice Department settlements. In fact, when Jeff Sessions was the first Attorney General of President Trump, remember that? All the way back in 2017, we get Jeff Sessions as the first AG. One of his very first acts as Attorney General was to end the misuse of settlement slush funds by the Obama administration. He said, we're not going to do that anymore. Because Obama, what he had devised, kind of like a George Soros scheme, is a way to spend money without any congressional authorization. The Obama Justice Department would get corporate defendants, big companies, and say, okay, now you owe a massive amount of money. We're going to take that money, and then we're going to give it to left-wing political operations. Banks had to fund left-wing activist groups such as NeighborWorks. It's a left-wing group. They weren't victims of anything. They weren't parties to lawsuits. They were just in bed with the left, and they got the money. In 2015, J.P. Morgan was required to pay $7.5 million to the American Bankruptcy Institute's Endowment for Financial Education. Again, left-wing operation. In 2016, Volkswagen was required to invest $2 billion in zero-emissions technology. Not $1.776 billion, $2 billion into left-wing green energy projects. Income redistribution. That was the Obama administration way. Additionally, they established settlement payments that were directed towards La Raza, the left-wing pro-illegal alien amnesty open borders operation, was getting money because of the Biden Justice Obama Justice Department, excuse me. And another left-wing group called Operation Hope. Remember when Gibson Guitar was in the center of the news because they were accused of illegally importing exotic wood for their guitars? It was a long time ago. Obama era. They had to issue a settlement payment to the National Fish and Wildlife Foundation at the direction of the Obama Justice Department. Slush fund after slush fund after slush fund to power the American left. That's what USAID was before the Trump administration cleaned it up. A dramatic taxpayer-funded slush fund to fund the American left to the tune of many, many billions of dollars, not 1.776. And then in the and then when Biden gets back into office, Merrick Garland is his attorney general. When they arrived, you know what they did with Jeff Sessions' plan? They got rid of it. On day one of the incoming Biden administration, January 20th of 2021, Biden issued an executive order saying the slush funds were back on. The slush funds shall return. And then Biden spent so much money that it made the rest of us poorer. I've got details on that in just a moment as we stand up for the decency of the president and his Justice Department today in the face of more hysterical screeching from the left. More ahead on The Vince Show.
0: The Vince Show. 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Now, seeing my grandson out on the water, it means everything to me. 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
6: You know, Joe Biden restored the slush funds at the Department of Justice immediately. And then when he was pretending to, you know, take care of America with the so-called Inflation Reduction Act, which was a gigantic waste of money, huge green energy spending bill, had nothing to do with reducing inflation. Even Joe Biden admitted that. Remember when he admitted that? He stepped up, he's like, oh, you know, we actually called it the wrong thing. No, you guys did that on purpose. You lied about it, because if you called it the waste everyone's money and put us deeper into inflation act, then what little political support it had would have disappeared. No, they spent a lot of money on these green energy projects, and that includes the $20 billion slush fund that went out the door in the closing weeks of the Biden administration. Yeah. It was something called the Greenhouse Gas Reduction Fund, $27 billion. The Free Press reported on this last year in March. And that was a part of the $740 billion Inflation Reduction Act. Yeah, that's how you would reduce inflation. Print $740 billion more dollars. And in the very final weeks of the administration, after Kamala Harris had lost, the Biden administration rushed the money out the door to eight nonprofit groups, eight of them, all on the left, to try and get the money out before President Trump took office. That's the way the left handles money. They don't care at all about this. Oh, we need to be fiscally responsible. We don't need slush funds. Yet they'll stand there and they'll accuse Trump of a slush fund for making people whole after they've been attacked in the United States. Think about the kinds of people who do deserve a payout. One of them, this first example I'll give you, is a guy who has received a settlement. His name is Mark Houck. Mark, remember Mark Houck? He's a father of seven, Pennsylvania. He's a pro-life guy. He and his family would routinely show up outside of these abortion mills and pray for the souls that were about to be taken at these awful places. He's a good man, leading his family well. And in 2021, an abortion enthusiast, a lunatic, gets into the face of Mark's 12-year-old son outside of a Philadelphia Planned Parenthood. What did Mark do? Well, Mark did exactly what a lot of us would do. He stepped in between his son and the crazed leftist, and he shoved the leftist away from his boy. Good. You should do that. That's the honorable thing to do. That's the responsible thing to do. Protect your son. In fact, it was so obviously responsible and honorable that even the local Soros-funded attorney in Philadelphia refused to carry out charges against Mark Houck. Isn't that amazing? The Soros guy didn't even do it. But you know who did? The Biden Justice Department. In 2022, the Biden DOJ charged Mark Houck with two felony FACE Act violations. Two. For defending his boy. And then two dozen FBI agents showed up at Mark's home, guns drawn, in a pre-dawn raid, caught on camera, arresting him in front of his family. Now, this despite the fact that Mark stood ready to self-surrender if they wanted him to. I'll go turn myself in. They didn't want that. They wanted to make an example out of him. They wanted to hurt him in public. And they wanted to send a message to every other pro-life American across the country that if you in any way even stand outside of an abortion mill and make your views known, you're an enemy of the state. That was the behavior of the Biden administration, led by a fake devout Catholic known as Joe Biden. Remember all of this? You probably do. In 2026, earlier this year, Mark Houck received a $1 million settlement from the United States Department of Justice. Good. It's a start. It's a start. But Mark's not the only one who was attacked. A lot were. And now the Justice Department is trying to do something about that. I've got a lot more ahead for you on another busy edition of The Vince Show. Stay with me.
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15: I'm Chris DeMeo. A gunman firing shots near the White House Saturday.
16: Fired toward the White House three times. And the United States Secret Service, they returned fire. We don't know how many shots that they got off. And they apparently took the gunman down. Now, sometime in this gunfire exchange, a civilian on the street was struck by this gunfire. And we do not know the condition of that person right now.
15: Fox's Chad Pergram in Washington. The White House had been on lockdown. Secret Service shot and killed the suspect. President Trump says a deal with Iran, including the opening of the Strait of Hormuz, has been largely negotiated.
17: Reports now say President Trump will discuss the latest Iran draft agreement with advisors and may make a decision as early as tomorrow.
15: Fox's Aisha Hosni, both sides emphasizing their key positions and warn of risks if the attacks resume. 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
25: You and I have never met, but I'm willing to bet that there is something you would like to do, but you feel like you can't, that it's too hard, that you don't deserve it. A colleague of mine recently told me about this new book called Brave Shift, 30 Mindset Changes to Transform Your Life. It's written by a woman named Michelle Carrer. Carrer says the one thing most people forget when they set a goal is to attach a reason to it. Having that reason is big, because when you don't want to do something that's necessary to reach your goal, you can go back to your reason to find the motivation you need. Try to frame your goal as something you want to achieve, as opposed to being a bad part of yourself that you want to change. That will make you more likely to succeed, as will asking for help. All of us need it, and it makes people feel good to help you achieve your goals. I'm Dr. Sanjay Gupta, helping you live a better life.
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6: The massive, massive news day, as usual, on the Trump era. President of the United States just endorsed Ken Paxton over John Cornyn. We're awaiting remarks from the Vice President of the United States, who's hosting the White House press briefing today during Caroline Leavitt's wonderful maternity leave. And we just got information from the United States Department of Justice in the last 24 hours on a number of issues, to include that they have decided to launch a massive, well, not that massive, it's, I would say it's relatively modest compared to some of the ways the left has spent money, but a fund designed to redress the grievances of so many Americans who've been tyrannized by their government through the years. A fund in the amount of $1.776 billion. This is a part of the settlement as President Trump tried to sue the IRS for $10 billion. They had leaked his tax returns illegally, and he sued them, and he decided rather than take a single dollar, instead the United States Department of Justice and its settlement fund will take care of Americans who've been hurt by the Obama and Biden administrations. For more on what we just witnessed and what might come next, I want to bring in Julie Kelly now, the great Julie Kelly. She's got her incredible Substack. You can find her on social media. You can find her everywhere. Julie, it's great to have you back on the show.
0: Hey, Vince, thanks for squeezing me in. It is a crazy day. Wow.
6: It is. It's really crazy. So what do you make of this? I'm elated by it. I love to see that the Justice Department did this, but it's being described right now by the left as a corrupt slush fund.
0: Right. So as you and I have talked about for years, Vince,

0: Washington ever faced, except they did in the January 6th prosecution. So this is part of fulfilling his promise to make people whole who were tormented by the DOJ and FBI, and I not just related to January 6th, but I'm sure this will extend to, you know, people like Mark Houck, pro-life protesters who were incarcerated and charged and imprisoned as well. So to your point, is this a modest figure? It probably is, considering all the victims over at least the past decade.
1: Yes.
0: So this is what Acting Attorney General Todd Lynch announced yesterday, and he will be overseeing, I believe it's a 5-member commission, who will handle claims submitted by victims of the weaponization of the government.
1: I mean, I just remember, and I know you remember too, Julie, just that the Obama Justice Department was using quote-unquote DOJ settlements to fund the entire left. They were given tons of money to left-wing nonprofits. They were taking money from big corporations, rather, and giving money to left-wing nonprofits. J.P. Morgan was forced to pay $7.5 million to the American Bankruptcy Institute's Endowment for Financial Education. Volkswagen was required to give money, $2 billion, to zero-emissions technology, green energy operations. La Raza, that's the amnesty group, the open borders group, the race, they were given massive settlement payments by the Obama Justice Department. Operation Hope, which is an income redistribution operation, ironically. Gibson Guitar had to pay a settlement to the National Fish and Wildlife Foundation over the use of so-called exotic wood in its guitars. And then when Biden was leaving office in the waning days of his administration, they printed $20 billion and just handed it to left-wing operations through the Environmental Protection Agency. Not to mention every other program that the left has devised using government. They specialize in slush funds, Julie Kelly.
0: They do. And I'm so glad, Vince, that you brought up this climate slush fund that Joe Biden and Kamala Harris announced just about 4 or 5 months before Election Day. I think the total was $27 billion. This was exposed by EPA Administrator Lee Zeldin. That money was actually parked at Citibank. So no one in the government could have control over it, that Citibank was just handing out these grants, including, I think, $2 billion to a alleged fund started by Stacey Abrams, the failed Democratic gubernatorial candidate. Talk about slush funds. Now, those are really corrupt uses of federal taxpayers' dollars. But in this case, Vince, when you have such egregious abuses, lives destroyed, at least 4 January 6th defendants committed suicide rather than continue to be tortured by both the government, by Congress, the J6 Select Committee, and most importantly, the national news media. This was a coordinated campaign of destruction against the president and the entire MAGA movement. And yes, these people who lost everything, families split up, children turned on their own parents, marriages split up, people were bankrupted.
1: Yes.
0: So they are entitled to at least make their argument, make their claim, submit this to this anti-weaponization fund and get some sort of compensation for what was done to them under the Biden regime.
1: Now, I've noticed, I know no names in particular, just because none of them immediately jumped to mind, but I've noticed some nominal conservatives on social media today going, well, this is kind of unseemly. The president's doing this. They got this fund. He's going to give money to people he chooses and on and on. And I'm thinking, if you really have that position, then you really buy the left's garbage here. You really think that no American was hurt by an out-of-control Obama, then Biden Justice Department. You really believe that garbage?
0: Well, they do. And I'm going to blame Congress a little bit here. I, behind the scenes and publicly, have pushed for public hearings so the American people can hear directly from J6 defendants, from their attorneys, exactly what they endured with this unprecedented prosecution. And unfortunately, that has not happened. So there's plenty of, ignorance as to what these people and these families have been subjected to.
1: Yes.
0: So that is unfortunate. But Vince, I tweeted this last night. Where were these Republicans asking how much Jack Smith was paying, how much he was spending? $50 million, we learned, for 14, 15 month

0: investigation. That doesn't include what the DOJ spent before he was appointed to investigate the president and everyone around him. How much did the January 6th prosecution cost taxpayers? Every single, all 56 FBI field offices were involved in the January 6th prosecution, investigating armed raids, interrogating people, arresting them. How much did we spend prosecuting those cases? 130 J6ers went to trial in Washington, D.C. We know that they added dozens of assistant U.S. attorneys to handle that massive caseload. How much did taxpayers spend to incarcerate people in federal prison, even on misdemeanor charges?
1: Yeah.
0: I mean, the cost goes on and on. No one was asking those questions, how much this was costing over a four-year period. I would argue that it's probably close, if not more, than the amount of this weaponization fund.
1: I mean, where do the following organizations go to be made whole? Turning Point USA, the RNC, the Republican Attorneys General Association, the America First Policy Institute. Where's Rudy Giuliani go? Sidney Powell, Stephen Miller. These, everyone I just mentioned, every group and individual I just mentioned was spied upon and attacked by the Biden FBI under something called Arctic Frost. We know that. And that's so again, the left has wielded power in order to hurt its political opponents. And what are we supposed to do? We're supposed to just roll over and say, okay, nobody should be made whole. Nobody should get theirs. Nobody should at least get a little bit back for the pain and suffering that they've been inflicted by the federal government?
0: Correct. And I really want to commend the president again for this. As courageous as his decision was to pardon, all but a handful of J6ers on his very first day in office, now to forego what was a legitimate lawsuit against the Internal Revenue Service, a man who leaked his private tax data to the New York Times, resulting in a damaging article published at the end of September 2022, right before Election Day, portraying the president as some sort of tax scofflaw. And then this man went on to leak thousands data on thousands of more individuals. He is now in jail for 5 years. He really got a slap on the wrist. Mm-hmm. But the president had a legitimate lawsuit. He also has dropped his $230 million administrative claims against the DOJ for both Russiagate and the Mar-a-Lago raid. The president, had to pay who knows how much in legal fees over the past 10 years defending himself from these phony investigations and the abuses by the DOJ. But here he set aside both of those so he could instead negotiate and create this fund so the people who he has been speaking out on behalf of can get some sort of, compensation, a little bit of compensation for what what the DOJ inflicted on them, costing them, in some cases, their lives, certainly their livelihoods, their businesses, their standing in their communities.
1: Yes.
0: So, again, really have to applaud the president for taking such a politically bold and courageous move here.
1: Yeah, and Todd Blanche was testifying in the Senate today, and they were treating him like utter crap for doing the right thing. Which is good. If the worst people are mad about this, it means that that our guys are over the target, which I love to see. Julie Kelly, you are just the best, and appreciate you as always for always being on top of these issues with such aggression. Thank you so much.
0: I appreciate you. Thanks for having me on, Vince.
1: That's Julie Kelly. Hey Jim. By the way, I sent there's a piece of audio that I have of Todd Blanche saying that apparently Hunter Biden could even be entitled if he wanted to apply, which is pretty funny. I'd be shocked if the DOJ handed out cash to Hunter Biden. But this was during the Senate hearing today. Take a listen. This is Todd Blanche mixing it up with some of these Democrat idiots.
2: President is one, not true. But two, it's very telling that that's the reaction from Democrats, because it proves the point that President Trump has been saying for a very long time, which happens to be true, which was for the first time in our nation's history, you had an administration seek to destroy the previous administration, not just President Trump, anybody that came in contact with him. I've said it before, but you're talking about his gardeners being put in the grand jury, his Secret Service detail being put multiple times in the grand jury. That's what the last administration did to try to destroy President Trump. And he has said publicly, and I very much agree with him, that he doesn't want this to ever happen again to anybody. And so how do you go about making sure it doesn't happen again to anybody? Well, you change the culture, which is what we're doing. You also set up a mechanism where people that did have it weaponized, have this Department of Justice and this federal government weaponized against them, can apply. Does it mean they're going to get money? No, it doesn't mean they're going to get money. It just invites them to apply.
3: And they make a case of some kind to meet some standard, right?
2: Yes. And, you know, there's a flaw in the legal system, because this legal system was not set up to compensate for what the Democrats and what Biden and what Garland did for 4 years. It doesn't know how to cope with the fact that hundreds and hundreds of administration officials had their phones taken from them. Members of the Senate had their had their phone records subpoenaed and weren't told about it. The system isn't set up
3: in,
2: for that.
3: In answers to questions previously put before you this morning, did you took, I assume, because what the settlement agreement says, you eliminated certain individuals from being qualified to receive benefits from this fund. What's the list of those individuals?
2: Well, the plaintiffs in the underlying lawsuit have agreed to accept an apology. So that's President Trump.
1: That's President
2: Trump. His son,
1: yeah.
2: Sons, I believe. And otherwise, there is no limitation. So whether you're Hunter Biden or whether you're another individual who believed they were a victim of weaponization, they can all apply for to this fund. And again, it doesn't mean the commissioners will agree. It doesn't mean that they're getting $10 million or whatever was just read a few minutes ago. It just means that you can apply.
1: Easy to understand? I think so. Easy to understand. And this is what Todd Blanche just laid out means one thing in terms of what the Democrats' behavior is about to become. They are going to double down on the lie yet again. They're going to insist until they're blue in the face that no weaponization occurred, that everything was on the up and up, that James Comey is a saint. They're going to lie at increasing volume as President Trump makes things right. More ahead on The Vince Show.
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1: The J.D. Vance presser is beginning, and the media is already. Are you really going to give money to people who are fighting with the cops? And they're going on and on about January 6th immediately, the high holy day of the American left. I've got assessment of all of this coming up here on this edition of the Vince Show. You know, if you roll the clock back to January 20th of 2017, that's the day of President Trump's first inauguration. It was a great day. It was a great day. Jim, I had a good seat. I got to go to the inauguration and watch the President of the United States be sworn in person. I was seated right near the Marine Corps band. I got to hear their beautiful music as they played that day. It was extraordinary. I was just one of the most amazing things I could possibly attend. I was grateful to have a front row seat to history. And after the inauguration was over, I left, and I'm walking across town at that time to where the Daily Caller newsroom was to return to it. And I was walking my way through the corner of 14th and K. 14th and K. And it was at that place, 14th and K Northwest, where the rioting had begun. The left had become completely violent. They were smashing store windows in the city. Right near where I was, just moments later, they would light a fire. They would light a limousine on fire. It was just a man who owned a limousine, small business. They burned his small business to the ground. They burned it to the ground. That fire was lit in front of the Washington Post building. Right in front of the major newspaper for Washington, D.C. You remember that story? Did I have to remind you of it? Did I have to resurface that one? We had an insurrection going on the very day that President Trump became President Trump the first time. And yet that got memory hold. You know what happened to all of the people who did that? All the rioters, all the insurrectionists who went absolutely crazy that day? You know what happened? Nothing. federal prosecutors dropped charges against all of them. All of them. Everybody got away with it. The people who burned that limousine, they got away with it. That really happened. And yet the media has tried to bury that story. They don't want you to talk about it. Sounds like an insurrection to me. Big time. Sounds like an insurrection to me. And the media today complaining that January 6th detainees might get some money for their troubles. More ahead on The Vince Show.

0: Rising from the heart of the swamp, a beacon of truth is casting its light. From sea to shining sea, The Vince Show. Here's Vince Colonnaise.
1: All right, 844-484-3872, 844-4-THE-USA. That's the way to join us today, from coast to coast, from sea to shining sea. Keeping an eye on breaking news, as we always do, coming up this hour, the United States Department of Justice expected to make a public announcement on the indictment of former Cuban President Raul Castro. This revolves apparently around the 1996 shootdown of two planes operated by Americans, a Miami-based exile group, Brothers to the Rescue. There is reporting that the United States government has had an audio recording of Raul Castro describing how he ordered Cuban MiG fighter pilots to shoot down these planes that were being flown by U.S. citizens all those many years ago. Now an indictment expected to be served up on all of this. We'll keep our eyes on it. The president of the United States clearly trying to purge Cuba of its communist influence and kind of get Cuba back inside the American sphere of influence here in our hemisphere. So, again, lots developing this hour. But before we even get there to whatever the Justice Department gives us, I do want to talk about the election results that we're seeing right now and the president of the United States being on the winning streak that he is. Clearly, his endorsement carries a lot of weight. We're seeing incumbents being thrown out for the first time in a very long time. Incumbent Republican senators being thrown out of office. For more on all of this, I want to bring in Sean Davis, one of the co-founders of The Federalist, great American. Sean, great to have you on the show today.
2: Great to be here. Thank you, Vince.
1: I do think that even bigger than the Massey story yesterday, Sean, is President Trump's endorsement of Ken Paxton over John Cornyn. I thought that was seismic. What did you make of that event?
2: Yeah, it was big. You know, that was a race in Texas where a lot of people were thinking, oh, it could go either way. It's very close. Personally, I think Paxton was going to win. And I think that may be one reason Trump came in and endorsed, as he saw which way the wind was blowing. And, you know, in Trump fashion, wanted to be able to take a little bit of credit for it. So you kind of just assume Cornyn is going down, which follows Cassidy losing. And I was talking to a friend the other day who's something of a Senate historian, and he said the last time you had two incumbent senators go down in the same cycle in primaries was in 2010. And that was when Bob Bennett was defeated by Mike Lee, and when Arlen Specter left the party because he was about to be defeated by Pat Toomey in a primary and then lost in a Democrat primary. And what I find fascinating is that the NRSC chief, the top GOP campaign chief in that cycle in 2010, was John Cornyn.
1: Wow. Yeah. Holy cow. And so Cornyn, he really thought he was going to get that Trump endorsement, Sean Davis. I mean, right after that primary phase is over, we're headed to the runoff between Cornyn and Paxton. All the reporting certainly suggested that. Then Paxton pulls this rabbit out of his hat, posts to social media, I'll tell you what, I'll jump out of the race if the Senate passes the Save America Act. And, well, that never happened. And here's President Trump now endorsing Ken Paxton, and that's something that is causing shockwaves in establishment Washington.
2: Yeah, I have so many questions about that news story. I think it originated with Axios on May 4th, where Cornyn fails to get 50% as an incumbent in a primary race, and so it goes to a runoff. And then out of nowhere, you see this article that, oh, Trump's about to endorse Cornyn. Trump's about to endorse Cornyn. I'm beginning to think that wasn't true at all, and that it may have just been lies and bluster from Cornyn's camp. Now, if it was true, then yeah, Ken Paxton calling that bluff was amazing, because all John Cornyn had to do was pass one bill. You've been there for 24 years as a senator. You're in leadership. You should know everything about how to move the levers of power to get things done. He couldn't do that one thing that he had to do to keep his job.
1: Yes. One of the things that I've noticed about President Trump's disposition towards the Senate is he's had a lot more patience than you and I have had, Sean, for the establishment members of the Senate. And for instance, he doesn't really aggressively call out John Thune publicly. He often signals how much he likes John Thune personally. But the drumbeat from the president himself seems to be growing a lot. Today, he was publicly calling for the parliamentarian that was hired by Harry Reid to be fired. Apparently, I saw a report that on Monday, in a phone call with John Thune, the president asked for this. Thune said no. And it was in the same call where President Trump revealed, okay, fine, I'm endorsing Ken Paxton. It does seem like that things with the Senate might be coming to a head.
2: I hope they're coming to a head, because the Senate has been a thorn in Trump's paw since the beginning. They refuse to go into recess at any point to give him confirmations. Yes. That they are slow walking and deliberately refusing to act on. I mean, we were a year and a half into this administration. We still have, I believe, dozens of U.S. attorney jobs open. That is just an absurd amount of obstruction, and they all play dumb. Now, when it comes to the parliamentarian, I actually believe that that position is one of the shiniest objects in Washington. The parliamentarian actually has no power and has no authority in the United States Senate. The parliamentarian is a staffer that whose job is to say, hey, these are the rules, and you, Mr. President of the Senate, whoever's sitting in the chair, according to our existing rules, this is how you should do things. The presiding officer, the president of the Senate, is under no obligation whatsoever to listen to the parliamentarian. Right. And what happens a lot, especially in Republican politics, is they will use the parliamentarian as an excuse or a foil for their own refusal to do something. So if they don't want to do something, they'll just be like, oh, well, you know, the parliamentarian says it's bad. What can you do? And so my worry is, if you go in there and you replace the parliamentarian, but you don't actually replace any of the people who are the problems, nothing is going to change. And in the Senate today, the problem are Republicans.
1: So what you're describing makes me think that John Thune is selling President Trump a bill of goods in their private phone calls, that he's probably saying exactly what you're describing, which is, I'm sorry, Mr. President, I'd love to do it, but the parliamentarian keeps getting in my way.
2: And I think that's exactly what happened. And I think it's Trump calling his bluff, and he's like, okay, well, then fire the parliamentarian and then we can get it done. And I think what we'll find is Thune won't do that. And if he does, Trump's not going to get the results he want, because the problem is Republican leadership, Republican laziness, and Republicans refusing to do the things that they have promised for years to do. If they can't pass a bill that's supported by 80% of voters, by the way, that's not Republican voters, that's 80% of all voters, what exactly is the point of them? Just to collect pay and go on TV? That doesn't seem like a good deal to me.
1: So one of the things I've been encouraged by is watching incumbents getting thrown out as we started this conversation. You know, Cassidy, now Cornyn. It looks like Paxton's headed for a victory there, and then subsequently a victory in November, right? On that front, my view is, you know, Paxton's won statewide three times, there's plenty of evidence he can do it. He's running against a total freak. We call him James Talafrico here on the show. The guy thinks that, you know, God is gender fluid and that God loves abortion. I mean, he's a demented human being. And Democrats, I heard somebody describes earlier as saying that Texas is fool's gold for Democrats. They constantly believe they're going to win there, and then they get their tails handed to them. Do you think that Paxton's going to win this thing in November?
2: I think he will. I don't think it's going to be particularly close. And I kind of use as my benchmark 2018. So 2018 was a brutal year for Republicans. It was a blue wave. Ted Cruz was running. Ted Cruz, not a particularly charismatic, popular guy, you know, reliable vote for Republicans, but not really liked all that much by voters. He was going up against Beto O'Rourke, this fundraising dynamo. I mean, like, the guy was a clown, but I mean, he had it. He had a massive wave behind him. He had all the money in the world. He had all the notoriety and fawning press coverage, and Beto lost by 4. And so if you're telling me that they sent their best guy after someone who, you know, probably is a little below average in terms of Republican enthusiasm in Ted Cruz, if they couldn't get within 4 there, they're not going to beat a guy who just won his last statewide race by 20 points.
1: Yeah. Okay. And then there's another big Senate race that just took place in Kentucky yesterday. Who's going to replace Mitch McConnell, who's now retiring? Andy Barr gets the nod, and he wins easily over Daniel Cameron, thanks in no small part to the Trump endorsement. Nate Morris was the most MAGA candidate who was in that race, but the president asked him, hey, would you step out? And he's going to make him an ambassador somewhere. Nate Morris stepped out, endorsed Andy Barr. Andy Barr wins. Now, Andy Barr, just like Daniel Cameron, has worked with and for Mitch McConnell in the past. Sean, are you convinced that Andy Barr can be different enough that he will represent the positive change we need in that seat?
2: I think he'll be better than McConnell. Now, whether that means he'll be good, I don't know. You know, Nate Morris was definitely the MAGA candidate, but as we got closer to this primary election, he was still in distant third. And yeah. I think Trump looked at that and he's like, well, we could end up having Mitch McConnell's handpicked protege and Daniel Cameron, who already lost a statewide race for governor. We're going to have that guy go in there and possibly lose again. And if he wins, he's still going to be Mitch McConnell's puppet. That's probably not a great idea. I think that's why he voted, why he endorsed Andy Barr. But my general view is that Mitch McConnell is a malign influence on Republican politics, especially in the Senate. So anything that kind of reduces his power is yes. good. So him leaving the Senate is good. Him not getting his hand-picked replacement in Daniel Cameron is also good. So I view it on net is it being an improvement in the Senate overall.
1: Yes, and losing Cornyn is also another expression of that, too. That's a big time thing. All right, finally, Thomas Massie was the headline in most of the media yesterday. Massie loses. Sean, my take on Massie is I like that he wants to get rid of the debt. I hated that he was playing up the Blue-Anon conspiracy theories, like that President Trump is a pedophile. Just utter garbage, and I think he earned himself a ticket right out of Congress on that behavior. What do you make of it?
2: I agree as well, and I like Thomas Massie. I like that he's a homesteader, that he understands what it's like to live a normal life in rural America. But the Thomas Massie who lost last night is a very different person than Thomas Massie from just 4 or 6 years ago. I don't know what caused the change. I know he lost a spouse, which is just awful and tragic. But the guy who only tweeted about Epstein 3 times before 2025, who wants to suddenly pretend that's the only thing he cares about while he goes on MSNBC with his Democrat friend Ro Khanna, who tweeted about Epstein never before 2025, and he wants to pretend that that's the reason he lost. He became a wannabe influencer and a wannabe podcaster, didn't seem to care what his constituents wanted, voted against the One Big Beautiful Bill, which is the only worthwhile thing Congress has done in 2 years, and yes. then act surprised when he loses. I find the whole charade just kind of like cloying and annoying.
1: Yeah, yeah. No, it's not nothing shocking about that outcome at all. Thank you very much, Sean Davis, as always, for being great. Appreciate all your wisdom. You can see Sean Davis on X, where he's always providing it as well. Thank you, Sean.
2: Thank you, Vince. Take care.
1: There he is. More ahead on The Vince Show.
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0: Your front row seat to the most important conversations of the day. 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
1: All right, thanks again to Sean Davis. Love Sean. Sean's great. Sean's really great. J.D. Vance did a nice job of hosting the White House press briefing yesterday. He was asked about this big endorsement of Ken Paxton by the president, and I thought he laid it out pretty well. He's like, look, we're just looking for people who are actually going to get stuff done.
12: First of all, the president's very gratified by the response that he's heard from the base and from a lot of voters, I think, who are passionate about Ken Paxton. We think Ken Paxton is going to be a great senator for the people of Texas, but most importantly, a great United States senator who can work on solving the problems that all of us confront as a country together. I've known John Cornyn for a long time, but unfortunately, you know, when it really counted, Ken Paxton was there for the country, was there for the president, and that's why he ultimately earned the president's endorsement. He thinks he's going to be a better senator, thinks he's going to make a better candidate, and so I do think it sends a message, but really not just the endorsement, but one of the things the president has done very effectively, going back 10 years in his leadership of the Republican Party and the country as president of the United States, is he said, you know, I want people who fight for the good. I want people who can't be bought by corporate lobbyists, who can't be bought by Wall Street, who can't be bought by special interests, who are going to go to Washington and fight for the people who actually elected them to those positions. And I think one of the things we've seen in the Republican Party, while I can't say that all of our representatives are perfect or all of our senators are perfect, we have seen a much better crop of talent come into Washington since Donald Trump has been the leader of the party and the leader of the movement. I do think we're going to continue to see that happening. But I think the message that people should take from this is fundamentally, you have got to serve the people who sent you. And if you don't do that, you're going to find yourself out of step with voters or out of step with the President of the United States, and that's not a good place to be politically.
1: It's hard to become more clear than that, than to just say, I mean, he could have just straight up said, John Cornyn sucks, and we're glad to replace him. I mean, that's the only way he could have been possibly more clear in that assessment yesterday. He's like, look, you know, lots of people come to Washington. John Cornyn, nice guy. Not doing it. Not crushing it. Not fighting hard enough. We need fighters. Let's bring in Ken Paxton. Let's bring in somebody good. That's the message from the White House. Great message. And the president's going to stay on this thing, which is really nice. You know, Bill Cassidy got fired earlier this week, too, which is a really fun story. And in case you're wondering, like, hey, is there a chance that they got rid of the wrong guy? Like, maybe Bill Cassidy's really a principled dude. Maybe he's a guy who sticks to his guns. He's always fighting for the president's agenda. Here's an update for you. Ready? Yesterday in the United States Senate, they had another one of these ludicrous war powers resolution votes to try and strip the president of his ability to prosecute this conflict in Iran and win and to denuclearize Iran. Bill Cassidy has now officially flipped his vote. Before, he was on the president's side, but now that he lost his primary, now he doesn't care anymore. So now he's on the hurt the president's agenda side. He voted with Rand Paul, Lisa Murkowski, Susan Collins, and all of the Democrats except for John Fetterman yesterday to advance the Iran War Powers Resolution 50-47, rebuking President Trump. Bill Cassidy, who was, you know, was playing pretend for a while. I'm with the president. But the second the election's over, the second he loses, now he's attacking President Trump. Sour grapes. Angry at the president. It's like, oh, yeah? Well, I'm going to help make this worse for you. What? Okay, well, good. Then all you're doing is ratifying the judgment of the voters of Louisiana. That's it. All Cassidy's doing is saying, you know what? You guys nailed it. You really nailed it. Get rid of me. I'm awful. Well done. Okay. Goodbye, Bill Cassidy. This is good. This is overdue, I would say. More ahead on the Vince Show.
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1: All right, we got the breaking news out of the United States Department of Justice just seconds ago. Remarks from the Attorney General of the United States, Todd Blanche, announcing the indictment of Raul Castro. They're down in South Florida right now. Here he is. This is a delay of like 30 seconds or so. Here we go.
2: Thank you. Thank you. Thank you very much. It's great to be here in the great state of Florida. Today, we are announcing an indictment charging Raul Castro and several others with conspiracy to kill U.S. nationals.
1: I bet you remember, this is a huge Cuban population here in Miami. Enthusiastic about this, going after this communist Castro regime.

Mr. Castro and the others are charged with additional crimes as well, including destruction of aircraft and 4 individual counts of murder. The indictment was returned by a grand jury sitting in this district in Miami on April 23rd, 2026, and was unsealed today. For nearly 30 years, the families of 4 murdered Americans have waited for justice. On February, this is a story all too familiar, on February 24th, 1996,

0: its citizens.
1: They allegedly have audio tape of Raul Castro describing the order that he gave to kill those Americans. That's according to Congressman Mario Diaz-Balart, who told that to USA Today.
0: I want to say that we also do not forget the families, the loved ones, and the friends who have carried grief and heartache for 30 years. For the first time in nearly 70 years, senior leadership of the Cuban regime has been charged in this country, in the United States of America, for acts of violence resulting in the deaths of American citizens. Nations and their leaders cannot be permitted to target Americans, kill them, and not face accountability. President Trump is committed to restoring a very simple but important principle. If you kill Americans, we will pursue you, no matter who you are, no matter what title you hold, and in this case, no matter how much time has passed. I want to thank, and everybody in this room should thank, the FBI, the prosecutors, and the agents who worked on this matter. It includes the intelligence community and our federal and state law enforcement partners. They did the work here, so thank you.
1: Now, Raul Castro is 94 years old. He makes very few public appearances. We'll see what happens next. Will we see a
0: There's
1: raid?
0: There's a reason why myself and the senator and other leadership are here and not in Washington, D.C. to announce this indictment. The community here, you all, understands the history of the Cuban regime better than anyone in America. Many families here know the cost of oppression. I've heard stories over the past week and past months, every one of them heartbreaking. They know that the pain caused by the regime did not stop at the island's shores. And today's indictment, while it does not bring back the murdered victims, it makes a statement. The United States government has not forgotten these innocent men who were shot out of the sky. And as in every criminal case, the defendants are presumed innocent until and proven guilty by a jury of their peers. But today, the Department of Justice has taken an important step and brought this indictment. I'm proud to stand here on this podium with U.S. Attorney Jason Redding Quiñones to my right, Chris Rea, Deputy Director of the FBI. You're gonna get to clap for Jason in 20 seconds. Chris Rea, Deputy Director of the FBI, and James Uthimer, the Attorney General of this great state. And your great U.S. Senator is here as well. She's very busy in D.C., but wouldn't miss this for the world. So thank you for being here, Senator Moody.
1: All right, a big announcement today is the United States Department of Justice, Miami, announcing charges here against Raul Castro. This is for the killing of American citizens way back in the 1990s. Finally trying to bring some justice here as they apparently have audio tape of the shoot-down order from Raul Castro at the Justice Department. This is obviously also a part of the pressure campaign to change the Castro regime, to change the Cuban communist regime and to get rid of this communist threat just off of our shore that has long been a focus, certainly of the Cuban American community here in the United States, which overwhelmingly supports President Trump, clearly for an outcome like this, for this kind of pressure to change the regime there. And obviously, you know, you've got a Secretary of State, Marco Rubio, who has made this a central focus, and the president, who's made no secret that we are going to restore the Western Hemisphere to American control. It's been called in American history the Monroe Doctrine. Didn't President Trump come up with a modified version of this, the Trump-Roe Doctrine or something to that effect? The Donroe. That's right, the Donroe Doctrine that he's pursuing now. So that's clearly a part of this. Also, we got an update from Marco Rubio earlier today. He released a statement about Q.

0: Cuba, and here's what he said.
1: En un día como hoy, en 1902.
0: Oh, forget it. It's in Spanish. He said I was going to play it, and then Jim was going to have to translate. It was going to be a big mess. But he says, on a day like today in 1902, the Cuban flag flew for the first time over an independent country. But I know that today, you, who call the island your home, are going through unimaginable hardship. Today, I want to share with you the truth about the reason for their suffering, and I want to tell you what we in the U.S. are offering help to help you with, not only to alleviate the current crisis, but to also to build a better future. Now, remember, Cuba's run out of oil. Cuba, the big news this past week is they're out of oil. And when you're out of oil, well, you're out of options. Something has to change really quickly. Marco Rubio is saying the reason you are forced to survive 22 hours a day without electricity is not due to an oil blockade by the U.S. As you know better than anyone, you have been suffering from blackouts for years. The real reason you don't have electricity, fuel, or food is because those who control your country have plundered millions of dollars, billions of dollars, but nothing has been used to help the people. 30 years ago, Raul Castro founded a country, founded a company that is owned and operated by the armed forces and has revenues three times greater than your current government budget. Today, while you suffer, these businessmen have $18 billion in assets and control 70% of Cuba's economy. They profit from hotels, construction, banks, stores, and even from the money your relatives send you from the United States. Everything passes through their hands. This is just off our shores, by the way. This is just off of our shores. From those remittances, they retain a percentage. But from their profits, nothing reaches you. Instead of using the money to buy oil, like all other countries in the world, they depended on free oil from Hugo Chavez. Well, that's gone away. And Maduro to keep the money. But now that the free oil has stopped coming, they buy fuel for their generators and their vehicles, while the people are asked to sacrifice instead of using the money to maintain and modernize the damaged power plants. They use the money to build more hotels for foreigners and to send their relatives to live in luxury in Madrid and even here in the United States. Today, Cuba is not controlled by any revolution. Cuba is controlled by this company, Gaisa. And it's a state within the state that is accountable to no one and hoards the profits from his businesses for the benefits of a small elite. And the only role played by the so-called government is to demand that you continue making sacrifices and repressing anyone who dares to complain. President Trump is offering a new relationship between the United States and Cuba, but it must be directly with you, the Cuban people, not with Gaisa. First, we are offering $100 million in food and medicine for you, the people. But they must be distributed directly to the Cuban people by the Catholic Church or other trusted charitable groups. Let me pause on this just to tell you something about what they're doing. The Trump administration has made it really clear. Marco Rubio has made it clear that we've been trying to send aid to Cuba to help the people. But we don't trust the government, which is nothing more than just a corrupt arm of the Castro regime, the communists there. We've been trying to do it through the Catholic Church, through local Catholic churches throughout Cuba. And the government has been getting in the way of that aid. And so Marco Rubio is going, it's not us that are causing you to suffer. It's the Cuban communist government that's doing that. They don't want it to be stolen by Gaisa or to be sold in one of their stores. But the Cuban people are not interested in permanent charity, he says. They're not. You want the opportunity to live in your own country the way your relatives live in the United States and in other countries of the world. Today, from media to entertainment, from the private sector to politics, and from music to sports, Cubans have reached the top of virtually all industries in all countries except one. Cuba. Cuba. That's so sad. It's so completely sad. So a message here. He says, today in Cuba, only those close to the elite get any of the benefits. But President Trump is offering this new deal. So a lot of movement today in this pressure campaign on the Cuban government to make a deal. I'm telling you right now, you know this. You can see this in Iran right now. President Trump's not interested in having to do raids. He doesn't want to kill anybody. He's not interested in arms. He just wants good deals for good people. That's it. The leadership as it exists in Cuba right now, it's got a choice to make, and it better make it quickly. We could see, are we going to see a raid on Raul Castro? Are we going to see a Venezuelan-style grab? You know, we just saw it happen. We just saw it happen. We just grabbed Maduro. Will there be a raid to grab a 96-year-old? It could happen. More, did I say 96 or is he 94? However old. He's a non-degenarian. He's more ahead on the Vince Show.
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0: Never, never a slow news day at all. You know, we just announced an indictment against Raul Castro. We've got a lot of other elements to get to today. We had J.D. Vance did a great press conference yesterday. I've got some of the highlights of that, including some of the revelations that we were able to get out of it, about certain Democrats who are now being criminally investigated by the United States Department of Justice. Sort of fascinating. That's coming up on the program. But one more big election item for you that definitely caught my attention today. You see that Georgia Secretary of State Brad Raffensperger lost his bid to become the governor of Georgia yesterday? Wow, the in-studio audience, very excited about that. Yeah, Brad Raffensperger, just a tremendous pain in the posterior to President Trump and efforts to get to the bottom of election shenanigans. He became the source of all sorts of conspiracy theories against Trump from the 2020 election. It's just utterly gross. It looks like this is the end for him of his political career. We'll see. Some people try and stage comebacks. But Brad Raffensperger losing yesterday decisively, and now he's out of that governor's race in Georgia. That goes on to Rick Jackson and Burt Jones, the lieutenant governor, who are advancing to the runoff in that state to become the Republican nominee. But Raffensperger is out. He is out. And the media, Politico, said yesterday that it's a sign, another sign, of Trump's grip on the GOP. It's a sign of his grip on the GOP. You know what I take that as? As a sign of good things, a sign of very good things, a sign that voters are awake, voters in Georgia are awake, voters in Louisiana are awake, voters in Texas are awake, voters in Kentucky are awake, voters all across our country are waking up. They're supporting the Trump agenda, and they're getting things done. And in Georgia, which has been the scene of so much chaos, and especially as it relates to our elections, it's nice to see Raffensperger gets cleaned out, which is wonderful. And I'm still waiting on the results of that Justice Department raid. You know, we saw a raid in Fulton County, Georgia, on the election operations down there. The FBI raided and took all sorts of files from there. We saw it in Maricopa County in Arizona as well. I'm very eagerly anticipating whatever comes of those criminal investigations. Simultaneously, we've got a big criminal investigation, a grand jury going on in South Florida, the same South Florida where they're just announcing these charges against Raul Castro today. That's great that we got charges against Raul Castro. Can I ask you to add something else really soon? The charges against John Brennan and maybe James Comey and everybody else involved in the grand conspiracy against the people of the United States. Just keep the wins coming, fellas. We're not tired of them. A certain president suggested we might get tired of them. I'm not tired. Not tired at all. So much more ahead on another busy edition of The Vince Show.
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0: Rising from the heart of the swamp, a beacon of truth is casting its light. 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
1: All right, 844-484-3872, 844-4-THE-USA. That's the way to join us today. From coast to coast, from sea to shining sea, get in here on the program. I want to thank everybody who came out to see me last night at the Dulles Town Center in Northern Virginia. It was so fun at Bourbon Boulevard Reserve. We had a wonderful time. I got to meet a bunch of people. Everyone was having steak and drinking bourbon. It was a lovely time. A lot of excitement about the state of the country, all the wins we've had recently, especially for Virginia. You know, I'm meeting with a bunch of Virginia people in many cases. And although I did meet some people traveled from very far. There were people from Utah, Las Vegas. It was wild, actually. But we met with a bunch of Virginia people, and they're very excited, the Virginia people, because we stopped the left from rigging the Commonwealth of Virginia, which is great. And also the president lately has just been on a pretty good winning streak in terms of unseating these rhinos from the United States Senate, and just people have been working against him in the Congress. Really big news. I mean, Bill Cassidy was thrown out of office this past weekend. He's going to ride out the rest of his term as Bitter Bill. He is Bitter Bill, by the way. He's like, now he's voting for everything that's designed to get in Trump's way. Old Bitter Bill. We've got him. And then John Cornyn, who's going to lose next week in that primary contest, that runoff contest in Texas, after President Trump endorsed Ken Paxton, he's already furious. So, you know, what do the next few months look like? Well, there are going to be some more agitators in the Senate. It's true. But the president's playing a little bit more of a long game here. He's trying to clean up the Senate, get it, make it better, and get us to the point where we can actually pass something simple like the, let's see, Save America Act. Wouldn't that be nice? Just a simple piece of election integrity law. That'd be wonderful. Imagine if we had a Senate that would actually pass it. The president's working on it. He's working on it right now. In fact, on this story this week, I'm wondering to myself, are senators in the Republican Party learning any lessons? Have they learned anything from this? Right? You would think that Bill Cassidy being trebucheted out of the Senate might teach them a lesson. John Cornyn being launched into the sun might teach them a lesson. Like, they might learn something. Even the threat of a primary opponent to Thombolina, Thom Tillis, in North Carolina was enough to get him to retire. Mitch McConnell's on the way out. Joni Ernst is on the way out. There's a very interesting changing of the guard going on. It's playing out before our very eyes. You would think that these Republicans would learn something from all of this. They'd derive a lesson. It's slapping them in the face. And Axios reports this week that the Senate Republicans are not learning lessons. They're instead, quote, reeling. They're reeling that President Trump is tossing rhinos out of their body. Axios, Trump's revenge spree stuns Senate Republicans. Senate Majority Leader John Thune and most of the GOP conference reeling this week from President Trump's snap endorsement of Ken Paxton in the Texas Republican Senate runoff. Trump's relations with the Senate have sunk to new lows over his frustration with the Senate parliamentarian, Republicans' refusal to abolish the filibuster, and GOP hand-wringing over ballroom security funding. Axios even getting that detail wrong there. It's not ballroom security funding. It's East Wing security funding, specifically the presidential bunker. How many times do we have to be over this? Ballroom funding. The ballroom's paid for. The rich people are paying for the ballroom. The taxpayer is going to pay for the security apparatus that goes six floors underneath the ballroom. The president was talking about that this week. In fact, he gave reporters a tour. Why would he give reporters a tour? Why would President Trump spend any time bringing journalists to see the work? Well, one would assume it's because they have audiences through which he can distribute this information. Maybe it would make its way to the Senate. Maybe Senate Republicans could find out about this. Axios says John Thune is pronouncing himself, quote, not a big fan of the new $1.76 billion Department of Justice anti-weaponization fund. Not a big fan, he says. What? You're not a big fan? Were you a fan when Joe Biden spent $20 billion on left-wing operations in the closing weeks of his presidency? He pushed $20 billion American tax dollars out the door in order to fund the American left. Were you not a big fan of that? How much noise were you making about that, Jonathan? What are you talking about? Were you not a big fan of Obama creating these gigantic Justice Department slush funds that they would hand out to left-wing groups who had nothing to do with any court case whatsoever? They were just given the money by Obama? Did you speak up about that? Maybe you did. I just don't remember the volume of it, because here you are attacking good people for trying to be made whole after they were attacked by their government. What are you doing? You are not making the case for yourself staying in leadership at all. Axios says that President Trump is, quote, this is according to a confidant, a Trump confidant, quote, he's done with the Senate BS and Thune and all of them. They can't deliver, end quote. Quote, the only reason the president was holding out for Cornyn was the SAVE Act, the confidant said. And when that became a lost cause, it was, why the F should I support this guy? Good question. Why should you? Why should you support Cornyn? What did Cornyn do to actually win? He didn't. He didn't get it across the finish line. Didn't even get it close to the finish line, the Save America Act. We're still hammering it. The Senate's trying to move on. Too many of these guys trying to move on. And you hear that Thune comes out against the de-weaponization, the anti-weaponization fund. So did Bitter Bill. Bill Cassidy said this morning on X that he doesn't want a $1.8 billion fund for the president and his allies to pay whomever they wish with no legal precedent or accountability. To me, I'm seeing Jim in the political press today that it was a real mistake for President Trump to come out against Bill Cassidy and John Cornyn, because these closing months of this term, he will have them now as his opponents in the Senate. They're not even going to pretend to join him anymore. And I'm sitting here going, wait a second. Doesn't this ratify the president's judgment? Doesn't this tell you the whole story? If Cassidy and Cornyn won't vote to do the right thing anymore because they're angry at Trump, they're crossing their arms and stomping their feet, they're acting emotionally incontinent, they're acting purely out of their own self-interest, which is to exact revenge on President Trump and his voters, they shouldn't be in the Senate to begin with. There was no underlying principle to them. Otherwise, they would be on our side right here. They're not. The consistency, or whatever you'd want to call it, it's gone out the window. Cassidy's voting to try and strip the president of war powers now in order to finish the conflict in Iran. That's a sudden heel turn. When did that happen? What event precipitated that? Oh, Cassidy's angry at Trump, so now he's going to change his vote. Oh, okay. So either you were lying before, that you were just being what? Obedient before, and now you're not. And what is this? It ratifies the president's judgment, and more importantly, it ratifies the voters' judgment, leaving Bill Cassidy in third place in that primary. He's not even making it to his own runoff. He's out. Cornyn's going to lose next week. He's out. He couldn't even get a majority of the vote to begin with in the primary. Thumbelina's also attacking. Thumb Tillis is on the way out in North Carolina, thankfully. He's just been a pain for a while. And here he is saying about the $1.776 billion anti-weaponization fund. Quote, imagine that, a fund that is set up to compensate people who assaulted Capitol police officers, he says. People that pled guilty to physical acts against the president may actually be able to get compensated. Can I point something out? We don't even really know who's going to get compensated yet. He's just making details up right now and then attacking them. I believe that's rhetorically known as a straw man. You're giving money to a guy who attacked a cop? It's not even being litigated yet. The guy who shoved a cop, was he overcharged? Did he have his life destroyed at unnecessary levels? Was the punishment commensurate with the crime, or did the left go way too far? Those are reasonable questions, aren't they? I thought they were reasonable questions. You're allowed to ask that. But what the hell is this? Thumbelina goes, how absurd is that coming out of my mouth? Everything that comes out of your mouth is absurd. Everything. So these guys are all up at arms. And then there's the ballroom. Then there's the bunker that goes under the ballroom, the security situation the president's trying to work on. These guys are attacking it too. Bitter Bill Cassidy is attacking President Trump's request for East Wing security funding. Cassidy saying about the ballroom funding. There are no architectural plans. There are no environmentals. There's no engineering. We don't have enough. Listen to Cassidy here. As again, he's knocking the president who's trying to rush this thing. And this is not even for him. It's for future presidents.
2: There's no architectural plans. There is no environmentals. There's no engineering. There's no sense of when we ask, how did it happen to cost exactly $1 billion? In my mind, that is, it could cost a lot less. It could cost a lot more. I just don't get it.
1: Useless. Just useless. Now he'll just be an agitator for the rest of his time in the Senate. Again, ratifying the president's move here. Thambelina is against the East Wing funding. I keep reading tweets here. They say ballroom funding. Everyone's screwing this up. They should have never conflated. Now they're trying to get back to $200 million, says Thambelina. They should have never conflated the other legitimate Secret Service needs because it's just giving everybody the billion-dollar ballroom, and it's just a bad idea. So again, President Trump's cleaning these guys out. 20%, we know right now, 20% of the Republicans in the United States Senate are destined for retirement this year. That's already 20% of them are leaving, which is good, which is very good. Which means we have an opportunity to bring in some fresh backup. People who are actually going to get the job done. And in the meantime, we can rewire the entirety of the DNA of the Republican Party to focus on the stuff that actually matters. We can make the GOP great again. We can get the Save America Act passed. We can make that the litmus test by which you get to be a member of the United States Senate or any of these other elective offices. That's the deal. You know, coming up today, I'm going to ask Senator Rick Scott about this. I've got him on the program from the great state of Florida. Rick Scott stopped by my podcast this morning. We had a great conversation. You'll be able to hear from him coming up on the show. We've got that. Also, how are the Democrats doing? I'm talking about we're cleaning up the Republican Party right now. But those Democrats, remember, after they got their tails handed to them in the 2024 election, they conducted an autopsy. An autopsy. They wanted to look over the body and figure out exactly how it died. What happened in 2024? How did we lose so badly? And then remember what happened with that autopsy? It never came out. It never popped out in public. Massive cover-up going on. What was that? It never showed up. Well, until today, we have it, and we're going to review it. More ahead on The Vince Show.
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0: 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The Vince Show.
1: It's just amazing. It's just amazing that these senators, too many of the establishment guys, are just dead enders here. We're not changing anything. We're just going to go down with the ship. It's like, no, how about you can be better. You know, you can be better. You could just get the Save America Act passed. You know that, right? And they're so stubborn. They're so obstinate. Okay, good. We'll clean you out. I'm perfectly happy with that. We have to. I mean, because what are our options? It's like, well, Vince, but we could imperil the Senate. What if we lose the Senate this year? Well, what if we keep it and they suck? What are they doing now? So you can't ride all the way to the end of the game on the big, beautiful bill. Wonderful. Yeah, you got the big, beautiful bill through. What have you done for me lately? You know what I mean? How about we get a better crew in there? That would be good. So we got some things going on. Ken Paxton was out last night doing a rally in Texas, and he was talking to people. And Jim, I thought I settled this. I don't even know why this is like some open question right now. Vince already settled this entire thing. So here's Ken Paxton. Now, again, this is not going to deter me from supporting Ken Paxton. He's wonderful, and I can't wait for him to join the United States Senate. But here he is last night asking the crowd for nicknames for James Talafrico. We've got the Talafrico nickname. We've already nailed it. Here he is, though, asking the crowd.
2: Six-gender Jimmy.
3: Okay, that was the first idea.
2: All right, Madison had an idea. Come here, Madison. You have to say it the way we talked about, not the whole idea.
4: Low T Talarico.
1: All right, I'll admit that one's pretty funny. Low T Talarico is pretty funny. That's a good. It'd be funny to hear President Trump say that.
2: It's kind of like low energy jab, isn't it? Okay, and then how about we got one more? Tofu Talarico. Okay, I think you won.
1: Tofu. Tofu Talarico. Those are all fun. They're all fun. No question. Fun nicknames. I just think that Talafrico really, really nails it. Really,
5: I think
1: nails
5: I'm going to lobby you, though, because I think you came up with a better one on the podcast inadvertently this morning.
1: What was it?
5: Total Freako.
1: Total Freako. Yeah, I said, yeah, it's Talafrico because he's a total Freako. Yeah, that's true. That's true. Yeah, all right. Well, I'll contemplate that.
5: Yeah, I mean, you are the executive. This is I'm making motion.
1: Well, I've got to make a decision so I can tell Ken Paxton how to conduct the rest of his campaign. That's
5: correct.
1: All. Okay. All right. Well, I'll take it under advisement. Total Freako is pretty good. But the problem is, the more you kind of distort the nickname from the original name, the less people realize what it's about. Like Total Freako. Then you start over explaining. You're like, yeah, because like Talarico, and then there's these different components to the syllables, and you have Total Freako. Yeah, he is a freak though. The guy really thinks. He said out loud. He said that God is gender fluid. He said God is gender fluid. You know, because when the left thinks of God, they think, how can I force the creator of everything to conform to my politics, my demented politics? He's gender fluid. And what does he think about your party aborting 1 million babies a year? Any thoughts on that? Oh, yeah, he's for it. That's Talafrico says that. He says that God is for abortion, that he's a big fan of it. What a whack job. Total whack job. I just don't see. Even Harry Enten this week, Mr. You know, CNN's enthusiastic numbers guy, was like, yeah, that's Talarico. He's polling pretty well in Texas. I'm like, this can't be true. That just can't be true. Texas is too great of a state. Its population is too awesome. Democrats have for years said, oh, we're going to win this time. Really? With this freak? I don't think so. I don't think so. I think Ken Paxton's going to wrap this thing up pretty easily. We'll keep tracking it. We've got the DNC autopsy coming up on The Vince Show.
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13: Lockdown at the White House has been lifted. This after a gunman allegedly fired at least 3 shots toward the White House at a checkpoint. The U.S. Secret Service says they returned fire, killing him. A bystander was also struck in the exchange. The gunman never got inside the perimeter of the White House. The FBI is investigating.
14: Fox's Alicia Acuna. President Trump was in the White House at the time. The shooter's identified as Nasir Best. President Trump says a deal with Iran, including the opening of the Strait of Hormuz, has been largely negotiated.
15: Reports now say President Trump will discuss the latest Iran draft agreement with advisors and may make a decision as early as tomorrow.
14: Fox's Aisha Hosni. Both sides emphasizing their key positions and warned of risks if the attacks resume. 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
19: A Better Life with Dr. Sanjay Gupta.
20: We are finally starting to learn more things we can do to keep our brains sharp as we age. A lot of people think crossword puzzles or Sudoku might do the trick, but the science doesn't really bear that out. What one recent study found, though, was that a certain type of brain training seems to have a significant impact on cognition as we get older. It wasn't memory or even problem-solving tasks that moved the needle. It was an interactive computerized game that tested the ability to recognize 2 separate images in faster and faster sequences. It's what we call a task of divided attention, in which you don't have a conscious strategy on how to improve. That's according to the study's lead author. You're just trying to do the best you can to figure out how to divide your attention. Now, the game in this study was called Double Decision. If you want to find it and try it out yourself. I'm Dr. Sanjay Gupta, helping you live a better life.
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0: Got something on your mind? Call 844-484-3872. 844-4-THE-USA. And let Vince know. The Vince Show.
1: Yesterday, the feds announced charges against 94-year-old Raul Castro. Raul Castro, Obama's buddy. You know, in 2016, they were hanging out together. They went to a baseball game together in Cuba, and the crowd was going wild. There's Barack Obama hanging out with Raul Castro. Raul Castro ordered the death of American citizens in 1996, and it's been a very long time for justice to finally start pursuing him. Yesterday, the Trump administration announcing charges against him. So I have some questions about what's going to happen next in Cuba and what's going on in the United States Senate. For all of that, this morning on our excellent podcast, I brought in Senator Rick Scott of Florida, and here's what he had to say about these subjects. Listen.
2: Why does it take over three decades to bring charges against a man? Apparently, we have got some pretty good evidence against. I saw USA Today report that we have like an 11-minute audio recording of him admitting that he ordered the killing of American citizens. Why did it take this long to start the wheels of justice?
3: Appeasement. We've had presidents that just appeased. You know, this president has the guts to do the right thing. I mean, this is protecting American lives. You kill Americans, you should be indicted. You should go to prison. The same thing that's happened to Maduro. So I'm very proud of him. I've been asking for this indictment for a long time, for years and years and years. And this is a big opportunity. I tell people, you know, we have Democrats to go down there and defend the regime. And I say, so this is, I'm going to show you a picture. This is the regime. This is not a Holocaust survivor. This is a political prisoner recently released from the Cuban prisons. They starve these people to death. This guy is 45 years old. He looks 80. He has cancer. They don't give him any treatment. It's great Cuban healthcare, supposedly. And then they torture him. So any Democrat goes down there, which many of them have. And then there's a guy, Hassan Piker, who wants me and all capitalists murdered. He goes down there and defends the regime. Who is the Democrat Party today? I mean, they're defending Iran, and they act like, oh, yeah, we shouldn't be so mean. No, I'm proud of what the president's doing. Indict these people that kill us. Protect American lives.
2: Yeah, they have more contempt for the United States than they do for demonic communist regimes, it turns out. It's unbelievable. And Cuba, of course, like very close to the United States. I think people don't realize in many cases how close Cuba actually is to us. How are your Cuban American constituents in Florida reacting to all of this, Senator Scott?
3: They are so happy. There's so much energy. Yeah, Cuba's 90 miles away. They've got a Chinese spy station. Now they just bought 300 drones that could attack, Florida. They've weaponized, you know, they send the criminals here. They host terrorists there. They're friends with all of our enemies. They're, you know, the government.

0: Secretary of State just released a message to the Cuban people in Spanish that they released from the State Department. Clearly, the president's talking a lot about Cuba lately. The pregnant suggestion that there might be a raid to grab Raul Castro and pull him out of the country. I think we had new sanctions announced this week against Cuban leaders on Monday. So it feels like a lot is happening right now. Where is it leading to, Senator?
1: Well, I hope that's exactly what happens. I hope they do what they did in Venezuela and grab Raul Castro and have him serve justice, have him go to trial. We have trials in this country, have him go defend himself. But the Cuban regime has fallen apart. Socialism has never worked. They have no money. They have no petroleum. But the Castro family, they have billions of dollars, but they don't spend it on anybody but themselves. What happens under socialism is the leaders live in opulence. And the people suffer, just like in what's happening. You know, the Ayatollah lived in opulence until he was murdered or killed. So the same thing in Cuba. So I think he's going to get picked up. I think the people of Cuba are going to rise up.
0: Yeah.
1: And by the way, the Cuban military, the strong Cuban military, that they're the ones who defended Maduro. And I think they lasted, 5 seconds against the U.S. military in defending Maduro. So I don't think we have much. I don't think we have much of a military left.
0: I said the same thing earlier this week. I'm like, man, if the Maduro raid is any evidence, those Cubans are not going to be able to protect Raul Castro. We'll get him out easily.
1: I think he ought to move to Russia. He ought to do what Assad did. Get the hell out as fast as he can. Because does he want to end up the rest of his life and his family end up the rest of their lives in American prisons?
0: Yeah.
1: Or do they want to go live in the hellhole of Russia?
0: Let me ask you now about what's going on in the United States Senate this week. On these elections, Bill Cassidy just got thrown out of office this week. The president endorses against him. And he gets thrown out. Very unusual for an incumbent senator of either party to get thrown out in the primary phase. That just happened. John Cornyn looks like he's destined for a loss next week after President Trump endorsed Ken Paxton. And I'm seeing these headlines that the GOP in the Senate is, quote, reeling, that there's just that you've got people like, you know, John Thune and of course, Bill Cassidy and Tom Tillis, who are all losing their minds. Susan Collins, Lisa Murkowski. What's happening right now in your conference? Are people really shocked that President Trump is looking for, you know, America First patriots to take these jobs?
1: I think what's happening is people realizing that the public wants a big change. They want things like the Save America Act passed. They actually want us to be fiscally responsible, stop doing these budget deals that run up the debt to $40 trillion. They don't want earmarks. They want to pass legislation that's going to be good for them. They want a better economy. And so what's happening, there's a change. What's happening, the public has shown up. They're letting senators and House members know what they want. President Trump got elected. He got elected on a very specific mandate. And I think Republican senators and House members are all learning that we have to do these things, which I believe in what Trump's doing. Balance the budget. You know, we stopped the nuclear weapons in Iran, bringing democracy to Latin America. These are all things we all believe in.
0: But are they learning? That's the big question. Because like this week, for instance, in the wake of those elections and that election news about Cornyn, now all of a sudden I'm seeing that a bunch of Republicans are opposed to the security funding for the East Wing. They're like, I don't think we should fund the ballroom. Of course, it's so stupid to say it's just about funding the ballroom. It's literally the bunker underneath the ballroom. Everybody's just lying about the funding. And then the other piece of this is the weaponization fund, the anti-weaponization fund that President Trump just announced, this big settlement fund for people who've been attacked by their government. Joe Biden was cutting $20 billion checks to left-wing organizations from the EPA, and we're bitching about a $1.776 billion make people whole fund. It's so out of touch with the American people, and yet it's still happening this week in the Senate.
1: Well, look at what this president's gone through. What, 3 assassination attempts? They tried to put him in prison for the rest of his life. They tried to make sure he couldn't run for office again. I mean, so like in my case, they targeted me after January 6th. They released my tax returns during the Biden years. During the Clinton years, when I went against HillaryCare, they targeted my company. So there's weaponization of the federal government. And by the way, why don't we just cut out all the earmarks? I mean, that would pay for this fund that's going to help people that have been subject to weaponization of government in multiple ways. I mean, so why don't we worry about stopping all the wasteful spending? But we do. Let's take care of the people who have been treated like crap by our federal government. Our federal government is weaponized. They target us. They surveil us. Let's

0: all wake up. This has got to change.
1: So what's happening today? Now we're getting the headlines. Was there supposed to be a funding dispute over whether or not ICE and Border Patrol finally, the civilian workforce finally gets a little bit of money. They've been waiting for months to get paid at all. And that's the debate right now. And then there's a Voterama happening today in the Senate. Just take us in the mechanics of this. What's actually happening?
0: So here's what happened back. We shouldn't have done it, but I didn't support it. But back in January, there was an agreement that we would fund all the Democrat priorities, and then we didn't fund Homeland Security, which was crazy, right? And so finally, most of Homeland Security got funded, except two important parts, ICE and CBP. So the only way it's going to get funded is we have to do it through a reconciliation, which means we don't need any Democrat votes. But it does take 50 Republicans to vote for ICE and CBP funding. So that seems like that should be easy. Well, what the Democrats do is they get to put up any amendments they want. So they can put up an amendment, say, oh, no money for the weaponization fund, or no money for this, or no money for that. And so so that's what we're going to go through tonight. Hopefully all Republicans will stick together and say, look, we got to get CBP and ICE funded. I mean, the Democrats don't care about security. We do. And then we got to push back about all these crazy amendments the Democrats are going to do tonight, because we've got to get this done. The Democrats don't care about funding important parts of government like Homeland Security. We do.
1: Okay. And then finally, you've got obviously this funding fight going on. But the big priority that I think a lot of American citizens like to see the Senate on is the Save America Act. We've been served a lot of really patronizing lip service on the subject, which is deeply frustrating. Clearly, we want it. It's obviously part of the president's thinking. He's not hiding it. In fact, I guarantee John Thune's really annoyed by how frequently President Trump keeps bringing it up on social media, because he's like, I'm trying to get past this thing. The president doesn't want to get past it. Can we get this back on the floor in any capacity here for the Senate to actually debate this thing?
0: Absolutely. It looks like what we're going to have to do, though, is get rid of the filibuster, because the Democrats are using filibuster to stop all bills. So the filibuster was always just to be used to stop debate. And then we've always a 50% vote, but they're using it to stop the bill. So it looks like the only way this is going to get passed is, one, we have to get rid of the filibuster. Number two is all Republicans have to come together and say, we're going to secure elections. I mean, this is not that hard. Show an ID to vote. You have to prove you're a U.S. citizen to register to vote. It's as simple as that. And we're all going to have to come together. So I tell everybody, call all senators, Republican and Democrat, and say, you have got to pass the Save America Act. If we all do this, keep doing this, we will get it passed.
1: But right now, we don't have 50 Republicans to do that, to get rid of the filibuster. We need a simple majority to get rid of the filibuster, which we don't have. Therefore, we have to fire people who stand in our way, correct?
0: Well, elections matter. So you know, and everybody that's up for election, all right, you ought to be asking, what are you going to do? Are you going to continue to allow the Democrats to just oppose everything? A year ago, you wouldn't have thought we got rid of the filibuster for nominations. But because the Democrats blocked all the Trump's nominees, we finally did that.
1: Yeah.
0: I don't think we have a choice. I think we ought to debate on the floor, spend hours debating. I don't care. But when we finish, you go vote. I mean, so that's what we have to do. We do, and I don't think there's any state government in this country that requires 60 votes for a bill. That's what the Democrats have used this to do. Say, nope, it's a supermajority. And by the way, under Biden, they got the Republicans they needed for some horrible bills like the CHIPS Act and things like that, raising the debt ceiling. So we've got to start saying, what do we run on? Let's do that.
1: Finally, any energy to change the leadership in the Senate just yet? Are you detecting it?
0: Well, as you know, I ran because I thought McConnell was not doing a great job. I ran when Cornyn and Thune ran. I didn't win, but I think that what's changed is, you know, we're having better conversations. So hopefully what will happen is we start having those conversations and get some things done.
1: I hope so. We got a lot to get done. Senator Rick Scott, thank you very much from Florida. Good to have you back on the show, sir.
0: Hey, Vince. Bye-bye.
1: Our thanks again to Senator Rick Scott of Florida for stopping by the Vince podcast. 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
1: We were talking earlier this hour about all the fraud that's been absolutely wrecking the country and the effort to get control of it being led by Vice President Vance. I think that's what Mark, listening in on KCMO, wants to talk about right now. Hello, Mark. You're on The Vince Show.
18: Hey, Vince. Thank you. You're missing that Medicare, Medicaid, they were brought about for a people who could be trusted.
1: Well, first of all, well, you made a mistake right away. I don't miss anything, Mark. Let's get off of that. Man, I don't miss a thing, brother. I'm on top of it, brother.
18: You're fast. You're quick.
1: Go ahead, man.
18: Oh, okay. Well, I think there was a nefarious reason. LBJ was basically a crook. I think he brought him about to get the country on the road to socialized health care. And it has worked, basically. Each of these programs now cost nearly $1 trillion a year, yet more and more doctors don't even take the patients because of inferior reimbursements.
1: Yeah.
18: So where does all that money go? It goes to the Democrat, the bureaucracy, which is a Democrat base. It was all about power and control.
1: Yes.
18: And I wouldn't even doubt LBJ envisioned some of this corruption that would be a Democrat power. And the dirty little secret is that before Medicare and Medicaid, people were taken care of. All these Catholic and other religious hospitals,
1: yeah.
18: If people couldn't afford it, they would take care of them, and costs were lower. Medicare and Medicaid have totally distorted the cost of health care because it spills over to the private insurance and just basically private care. We got to get back to direct pay with health savings accounts and even private charity. Medicare and Medicaid have been disasters, and it may be politically impossible, but I think they have to eventually be phased out.
1: Yeah, it's been a total mess. And in addition to the endless waste of money, it's been an endless waste of time. Ask anybody in the medical profession. They spend all of their time on paperwork for the government and none of their time on actually seeing patients. It's a complete disaster. But I'm glad you brought up LBJ and the Great Society and the government dependency that the left has created, because that'll help me explore something here in a moment. We'll do it in just a second. There's a great conservative I want to reflect on for a moment who has passed this week. His name is Robert Woodson. Bob Woodson, Sr. has passed this week at the age of 89 years old. A great black conservative thinker, intellectual, wonderful person, founder of the Woodson Center, amazing organization. And he has talked for years about this very thing, this cancer that the left has created and forced on the country, and how it has just upended our ability to see clearly in the way that Mark was just describing, this world of taking care of each other, private charity, you know, looking after your family. I've mentioned before my darling and now late grandmother, Mildred Colonnais, and then I said to her, I was like, hey, you ever worry about Social Security disappearing? She said, why would I worry about that? I've got nine children. She never once in her life thought, you know what, boy, I really need that government to take care of me. No, she had a network of, this goes back to what we were talking about earlier this hour, not just a network, a family, a high trust situation, people she loves, people she brought into this world, and people would be there for her, who were there for her up until the very end. We can get back to that. But man, the left is working against it. They're attacking the very notion of family, the very notion of your own biology. Men can become women. No, there's a truth out there. I'm going to reflect on it. And as we look back at the wonderful life of Bob Woodson in just a moment ahead on The Vince Show.
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3: Gunmen firing shots near the White House on Saturday.
4: A lockdown at the White House has been lifted. This after a gunman allegedly fired at least 3 shots toward the White House at a checkpoint. The U.S. Secret Service says they returned fire, killing him. A bystander was also struck in the exchange. The gunman never got inside the perimeter of the White House. The FBI is investigating.
3: And that's Fox's Alicia Acuna. President Trump saying a peace deal with Iran has, quote, largely been negotiated.
5: Final details are still being worked out, with more information expected soon. The proposed framework would reportedly reopen the Strait of Hormuz and ease restrictions on Iranian ports and frozen assets. It would also extend the current ceasefire for at least 60 days to allow further talks on Iran's nuclear program, including the future of its enriched uranium stockpile.
3: Fox's Chanley Painter. 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
10: A better life with Dr. Sanjay Gupta.
11: In recent years, scientists have really dialed up the urgency to understand PFAS, sometimes referred to as forever chemicals because of how long they take to break down. The latest study found these chemicals may be aging men in their 50s and 60s a bit faster than men who are younger or older, or women of any age. Experts we talked to said the accumulation of PFAS may lower testosterone levels in men, impair sperm quality, and increase risks of testicular and kidney cancer. Women, it seems, just seem to be able to clear PFAS faster. Now, whether you're a man or a woman, trying to limit your exposure is a great idea. 3 ways to do that. Filter your drinking water. Don't use non-stick cookware like Teflon, and avoid fast food packaging, which are sometimes coated with these chemicals. I'm Dr. Sanjay Gupta, helping you live a better life.
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0: be a heck of a roller coaster. Of course, I think it's fake and fraudulent and crap and all that other stuff you think it is. But it's hilarious to try to envision a reality where it happened. And then how you cope with that. How you cope with the idea that you thought you were worth $30 million for 365 days. And then, whoopsie, we just can't do the math. We added one too many zeros at the end there, and we're really worth nothing again. I would love, actually, to do that for a year myself. To all of a sudden pretend I'm worth multiple millions of dollars and see how I live my life for that 1 year before inevitably probably declaring bankruptcy for the horrible mistakes I made when I find out, oh, yeah, I've been broke the whole time. That is not how math works, not how money works, usually. So hopefully they are definitely investigating her more so than she claims. All right, we'll take a quick break. We'll do a little bit more and get out of here just before the holiday. The sacrifice who give the ultimate price for the freedoms that we get to, you know, enjoy in this country. Some more coming up in just a bit. It's Craig Collins filling in on The Dana Show.
1: And that, of course, includes burn a gun. Now, you guys know, I've told you a million times, I have zero issue at all whatsoever carrying or using lethal force, throw and lead down range to protect myself or my loved ones. But I also know that sometimes you are deprived of your Second Amendment right. Maybe it's because it's a private property thing and they don't want you to carry guns. Maybe it's because you have a municipal restriction, or like a college student, right? And you're on a campus that is barring firearms, but yet you have to walk to the parking garage and your class, whatever it is. This is where diversifying your weapons array comes in. And this is where burn a gun comes in. Burn a shoots chemical irritant projectiles that can deter threats from up to 50 feet away. And it's about the CL. This is the only one that you need to look at. They make different models, but this is the only one. It's a CL. Compact launcher. It's about the size of an iPhone, so you can conceal it, but it also has a 15-round shot capacity per cartridge. Compare that to stun guns and tasers. 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So you have more opportunities to deter a threat and get yourself to safety. But here's the thing. It's not a gun, right? So there's no background check. There are no fees. 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
1: This is the Dana Show. My name is Craig Collins, filling in. Thrilled to be with you. A bunch of stuff out there and so little time left to do it. I saw a story about how New York City is now the place where the worst possible hurricane could happen in the United States. I don't say that because there's a weather projection that thinks that a hurricane is hitting New York City. I say that because a group of people did a study and found that the amount of damage that could be done to any place in our country would be worst if it happened to New York. I live in Houston, which often would be at the very top of this list, along with Miami. But because of some flooding and some other things that happened recently in New York, they found that the amount of property damage would be in the hundreds of billions of dollars. And for that reason, they say it would be more catastrophic if a hurricane were to hit there than to hit Houston, even though it's far more likely to hit one place and not the other. And New York is not on the high end of the other list. But I just thought that was interesting. But of course, the world's richest city, or one of the richest cities in the world, I shouldn't say the actual richest city in the world, where a lot of people who are worth a lot of money are leaving because New York doesn't seem to want them there, I would have more damage than where I live in Houston or Miami, even though we'd still have a whole lot. Another story out there I saw just quickly before we get out of there, a crazy dude went up to the astronauts that just came back from the Artemis II mission and told them he knows they didn't go to space and to stop lying and that God is watching. I have some of this audio. This guy has some weird, like, Patriot Takes social media page or something, and I know that other crazy people believe him. This is the kind of moment where the conspiracy theorists go way too far, and they lose a lot of people forever, but here we go.
2: Stop lying. Stop acting. We all never went to space. Follow Jesus. God's watching you all. Stop lying to the public. Your psyop isn't working on millions of us. NASA's a joke. Repent before God, y'all. I see through your lies. I know you never went to space.
1: This guy is insane, is what I'm saying. And honestly, like, it's sometimes a problem when people that say political things that you agree with also say crazy stuff you don't agree with, because then people want to equate you to that person. And this guy is insane. There's video. There's all kinds of proof of the fact that this mission went to space. But he's not going to believe it because he figured it out, and the PSYOP isn't working on him. What the exact benefit of that specific PSYOP would be, I'm still a little lost on. I'm still not exactly sure where the win is there, but I'm sure that he and maybe some others like him would try to explain it to me. I would need to do that over a beer or several beers. Several different things besides just beer probably would need to be a part of it. But I just thought that was sort of amusing. And I kind of love the fact that the astronauts didn't move as he was walking up to them and yelling at them and telling them that they were tricking society. They just sort of stood there, looked at him. They smiled at him as they actually walked away at the end, but they weren't intimidated by that guy. And that's a good thing. I think you need that sort of thing exactly. As I look at this guy's social media page, though, he has almost 500,000 followers. So yelling this kind of stuff out loud might actually benefit some in some way. With it's, and again, there's probably a bunch of stuff he says that I agree with. This happens to just not be one of them. All right, I'm out of here. That's the show. Happy holiday. Please and thank you to everyone who serves this country, to remember those that we honor on Memorial Day. Craig Collins out on The Dana Show.
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8: Gunfire near the White House. I'm Paul Stevens, Fox News. Gunman opening fire outside the White House Saturday evening. Fox's Alex Hogan in D.C.
9: We do know that this is an active investigation, that the police are working with Secret Service. And this is an area, of course, has a heavy police presence to begin with. We've been seeing different police cars come and go, members of the Secret Service come and go. Right now, it appears that there's not a lot of movement at this one location where I'm standing. But when I was moving around some of the different blocks, we really did see a similar scene of just car after car, making sure that no one gets closer to the White House at this point.
8: The suspected shooter has been ID'd as 21-year-old Nasir Best. Officials say Best died on the way to a hospital. President Trump saying talks are nearly finalized on a peace deal with Iran. He held separate calls with Middle Eastern mediators and Israeli Prime Minister Benjamin Netanyahu on Saturday afternoon.
10: President Trump has reportedly said that they are getting a lot closer to finalizing a deal. We also know that U.S. Secretary of State Marco Rubio, who just landed in India, has previously said that slight progress has been made. Now, we know a delegation from Pakistan that included the country's army chief was just in Iran. They met with Iran's foreign minister and the speaker of parliament as they worked to hammer out the final details of a potential ceasefire deal. One official here in the UAE says that he feels like there's a 50-50 chance of there being a deal between Iran and the U.S.
8: That's Fox's Jeff Paul, Secretary of State Marco Rubio in India.
11: I believe, you know, maybe more news coming out a little bit later today on this topic, and I'll leave it to the president to make further announcements on it. Suffice it to say that some progress has been made, significant progress, although not final progress has been made.
8: And Montgomery County, Texas officials say two people were injured in a shooting in New Caney. The shooter is in custody. 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
24: Over 30 drivers and hundreds of thousands of fans getting into position in Indianapolis for the 110th running of the Indy 500, the largest single sporting event in the world, with defending 2025 champion Alex Palou securing the pole position at Indy today, chasing a rare back-to-back victory. Alexander Rossi in the second spot following a crash during practice on turn two at Indy last week. Starting 26th, 45-year-old Catherine Legg, the first female and oldest driver to attempt a double, racing the Indy 500, getting on a jet, and racing the Coca-Cola 600 in Charlotte. Jeff Manasso, Fox News.
8: Midwest bracing for massive flooding.
25: Rounds of heavy rain and slow-moving storms target the region. More than 33 million people from Texas to the southeast are under threat, with some areas expecting up to 8 inches of rain through Sunday morning. In Atlanta, flash flooding stranded drivers and triggered multiple water rescues during rush hour.
8: And that's Fox's Chan Lee Painter. A very special Memorial Day celebration for the Memorial Day concert.
26: The 37th annual National Memorial Day Concert airs tonight on PBS, live from the West Lawn of the U.S. Capitol, hosted by actor Gary Sinise and actress Mary McCormack. This year's concert carries some significant milestones, including a special tribute to the citizen soldiers of the American Revolution in honor of the country's 250th birthday. Sinise tells Fox News Audio about another special segment.
27: So we will be honoring World War II veterans during that segment, and the National
0: Symphony Orchestra is going to be playing a piece of music written by my son, Mac, during that segment.
26: Alan Jackson and Mickey Guyton are set to perform. The concert kicks off at 8 Eastern on PBS. Michelle Polino, Fox News.
8: And I'm Paul Stevens, and this is Fox News.
1: Thank you for joining us today for Impact Texas, where we talk about the issues that affect you and the Lone Star State while highlighting members of our community that make our region strong. I'm your host, Monty Cook. Artificial intelligence continues to move forward at breakneck speed as new technological advances seem to crop up almost daily. AI has the potential to do great things for humanity as it makes strides in fields such as health, medicine, finance, and others. But there's also the possibility of more nefarious uses of the tech as bad actors learn how to manipulate AI for purposes of fraud and extortion. Dr. Michael Savoie, the Dean of College of Applied and Collaborative Studies, the Vice Provost at the University of North Texas at Frisco. Now, we spoke to him about a year ago on this subject. He's joining us again to update us on some of the things that have changed since then. Thanks again for your time today, Michael.
2: Glad to be with you, Monty.
1: All right, guys, I guess we better just start off by talking about this rise of autonomous agentic AI. Now, is this improving reliability? Is this still a work in progress? Where are we on that?
2: Well, I think it's very much a work in progress. I think there's a lot happening in the space. And I think one of the things that is not talked about probably enough is the quality of the data that's being fed into the AI. You've seen reports about AI having hallucinations, which hallucinations is just a fancy way of saying that the AI is making a mistake. It's seeing something in the data that's either not there or the data is leading it to a conclusion that, you know, a human being would look at and go, I know that that's not correct. And so the quality of the data of the LLM, the large language model that's being used to feed the AI for what it needs to do is where the problem is, I think, going to be going forward. So the better the LLMs become, the more accurate they become, the less biased they become, the more focused they become, if you will, the better the AI is going to generate. And so what you're seeing right now, and a lot of it is agentic AIs that are using the internet, and we all know the internet is perfect and it's nothing but factual.
1: Sure.
2: Right? So it's using internet data, and it's making mistakes that anybody else would make if they were using specific data off the internet. What we're seeing in companies, though, is the companies are really focusing in on their specific data needs, where they are, what their databases are telling them. And we're seeing a lot better use of agentic AI in that corporate setting, obviously, because the data is more controlled. Mm-hmm. And so I think that's the dichotomy of what you're seeing is, you know, you read the headlines are about, an AI agent making a really bad decision because it's, you know, using internet-based data. What you're not reading about is the corporations that are using it and really seeing productivity advances because the data that they're using is much better.
1: Are these hallucinations or mistakes? I like hallucinations. That's a pretty good term. Or the quality of data itself. Is this a product of it just takes more time before we get it right? Or is this still something that where we're seeing the bias of the people that are programming it working its way into these programs?
2: Well, I think it's a combination of both. I think it's so data, the issue of data, what we call muddy data, right? So muddy data is data that's got biases in it. It's got missing components. It's got all this stuff. This has been throughout history, right? We've always had this problem.
1: Right.
2: Anybody who's done research, you know, they try to get good data. The better the data, the better the results. What we're seeing with AI is just happening a lot faster, right? And so, yes, we have some issues where there's been malicious intent, right? So there's mm-hmm. been programmers who have intentionally put in bias in the data sets that they're using. But most of, and that's very minor. I really do believe that.
1: Yeah.
2: I don't think that's a major issue here. The major issue really is the one it's always been, which is how do you get a good, clean data set to use to make your decisions? And so what we're seeing is a movement towards cleaning up the data. And what's interesting is that a lot of companies or a lot of the AI companies are now using their AI to help clean the data for the AI.
1: Okay, I gotcha.
2: So you have that component of it as well, which, you know, sounds crazy, but the reality is that that's not, actually not a bad way to do it. But as long as we have the controls in place to make sure that we're not putting in our own bias. I mean, we all know the term groupthink, right?
1: Mm-hmm.
2: So you put a group of people together and, you know, they're going to start believing what each other says, and then we end up with groupthink and make a bad decision. It's no different in AI. It sounds exactly the same thing.
1: It sounds like if we use AI to clean up the AI, we could still potentially have some of this muddy data. Maybe we could still have missing info. We could still have bias. Is there a way where we finally get to the point where that disappears? Or is it something where we are just looking for a 98 or 99% accuracy?
2: Well, I don't think you can make it all disappear. And I think the control here is going to be on the human side, not the AI side. It's going to be the human using the AI in specific ways to clean the data, not just simply saying, hey, go in and clean the data. Because if you do that, then the AI biases that are built in because of muddy data are simply going to, you know, replicate the muddy data problem. What we really want is to use the AI in specific instances where the human has identified, okay, I've got muddy data, I've got missing data or whatever, and I can use the AI to help me do this. So, for instance, a good example would be if you had missing data, right?
1: Right.
2: If you had a data set that was 1, 2, 3, 4, 5, 6, 7, 8, 9, 10, and the number 5 was missing, a human being could go in there and go, okay, well, that probably needs to be a number 5. Or they might look at the data set and go, no, that actually is not the number 5. We're actually using an X there because of the way the data set is set up. A human being will recognize that. The AI is not. And
1: right.
2: So you can't just tell the AI, just go in and fill in all the missing data. If you do that, it's going to fill it all in, but it's going to fill it all in with the biases that it has already.
1: So now you're hoping that the human is calling the 5 a 5 and not a 4. Is that kind of where we are there then?
2: Yeah, exactly.
1: Okay, I got you.
2: And there's still that component of it, that human component of inferential knowledge and inferential logic that relies with a human that is not in AI. AI replicates it. It looks like it is, but it's not. And that's the holy grail, quite honestly, of AI, is to get to that inferential learning component for AI. But we're not there yet. And so, you know, as much as people will talk about it and talk about agentic AI and it's going to be this and it's already thinking on its own and all this kind of stuff, it's mimicking the human component. There's still a human component that needs to be there. Now, the better the AI gets, the more important the human control becomes.
1: Right.
2: And so you really, you know, when people ask about, are AI taking away all of our jobs? Well, it's no different than what we had when we had the internet or we had, you know, we went through the information age and stuff. Jobs change, you know?
1: Yeah.
2: And so, you know, the information age took over certain jobs, the knowledge age took over certain jobs, the internet going public eliminated certain jobs. You know, that's the way it works. AI is doing the same thing. It's doing it a little bit faster, which I think is what's scaring people more than anything. But it is. I mean, it's changing the landscape of what the jobs are, but it is going to create new opportunities and new jobs. And I think a lot of those new jobs are going to be around this, what I call a hand-in-glove model, right, where you have the AI and it's doing what it knows how to do, and you have the human who's working hand-in-glove with the AI, but it is dealing with the inferential components. And I think that defining where the AI limits need to be and where the human components come into play is still very much in its infancy. We're still working that out right now as
1: right.
2: to what those jobs are going to look like.
1: Well, and you're talking about the impact of AI on jobs. You know, we've seen layoffs from Amazon, especially, I think, had a pretty good layoff, and some other companies. And that does kind of raise that question, is, has AI taken away more jobs than it's created up to this point? Has it created more than it's taken away at this point? And where do we find a balance there?
2: Well, and I think I would argue that right now AI has definitely taken away more jobs than it's created.
1: Yeah.
2: I don't think there's any question about that. I think what's happening is that it is eliminating fields where, like, for instance, and it has not done this yet, but so I want to make that clear to your listeners.
1: Yeah.
2: But AI is going to eliminate human programming. You know, basic human programming. That is all going to be taken over by AI. And so you read these big headlines that, you know, well, software developers are obsolete and there's no such thing as software development. We don't need IT people anymore and blah, blah, blah. That's just simply that's overextending, right?
1: Yeah,
2: so
1: yeah.
2: are there going to be a significant reduction in those roles? Yes. Is there going to be a realignment of those roles to work in that joint environment with the AI? Yes. And that's where the retraining, reskilling, upskilling is going to come into play, for the folks that are in those fields. And once again, we saw all this. We saw this mm-hmm. in the internet coming on in the late 90s. We saw it in the telecom meltdown in the early 2000s. This is evolution of industry. That's what this is. It's just, sure. The latest version of it. And it's scary for people who are in those fields that go, I don't see a job in my skill set. Well, then it's time to reskill and it's time to upskill. And I don't mean to sound like I don't care. I do care deeply. I'm mm-hmm. a professor. So
1: right. Yeah, absolutely.
2: I care deeply about what we're teaching people in terms of skills and stuff like that. So I do think you're going to see a dip in the job market, and we're already seeing that. And then I think it will come back. And AI is moving very quickly, so I think the opportunity for recovery is very quick if we can get the reskilling done.
1: Well, it does sound like it's creating an opportunity, let's say, for the average kid who maybe even as far back as, junior high, but in high school, maybe they're thinking, I'm not 100% sure what I want to do. But it sounds like what you're saying is there could be some opportunities for them if they decide to go into the right field. So if there's a kid that is in high school and they're like, well, what should I go into because I want to be a part of this AI boom, what do they need to do?
2: Well, and what I tell people all the time is look at the fields that are interrelated with the disruptive technologies. So for instance, it's interesting. I had a conversation the other day with somebody that said, well, my son wants to go into psychology. I told him it's a dead end field and he needs to go into something else. And I was like, why'd you tell him that? Yeah. And he said, well, it's a dead end field. And I went, what do you mean by a dead end field? Like, what are you seeing? He goes, well, you don't make a lot of money in psychology. I went, well, if you have a bachelor's degree in psychology, you're probably right. I won't necessarily argue that. But there are tremendous opportunities in the disruptive technology space because, once again, you have to teach an AI system.
1: Mm-hmm.
2: And as AI systems start to learn and become better at that, it's no different than having a child that needs to be taught. And so psychology plays a role in that. Sociology plays a role in that.
1: Right.
2: The liberal arts play a role in that. Those are things that we as humans take for granted. AI doesn't know those things.
1: Yeah.
2: It has to be taught. And so that, to me, it's a very exciting time, especially for those in liberal arts, in business, in some of the other fields in engineering. I just think there's tremendous opportunities that are going to come out of this. And so when we talk to kids, and you're right, Monty, we talk to kids that are seventh and eighth graders now about
1: right.
2: what the career is going to be, because it doesn't require you anymore to go to college and get a bachelor's and a master's and a PhD. I think those are great things, don't get me wrong, mm-hmm. and I think they will benefit everybody in the long run. But opportunities to work in these fields are there when you're in high school. They're there as a high school graduate. There's lots of opportunities, and they're going to be very good paying jobs in these areas as these things come along. So, but it's not going to be something where you sit there, and I use this example somewhat facetiously, but I think it's a good one. You sit there with people and go, okay, the world needs more plumbers.
1: Uh-huh.
2: We yes. definitely need more plumbers and HVAC people and everything else. We
1: sure.
2: need those, right?
1: Oh, yeah.
2: And a lot of people go, well, I don't want to do this blue collar job, but you can make six figures a year as a plumber.
1: Easily. Yeah.
2: Easily, right?
1: Yes.
2: And if you start realizing that as AI comes into play, you're not having to go there and spend 2 hours trying to figure out what's wrong with somebody's plumbing or HVAC system or whatever. You use that AI. That AI is going to crawl through that space, tell you exactly what's going on, understand what's broken, what you need to do to fix it, and you get it fixed. How much more productive are you then, rather than having to spend an hour and a half with a client where you can go in and you're in and out in 30 minutes? Now you're seeing twice as many clients a day, generating sure. twice as much revenue. That, yep. that to me is the exciting part of this. If we can understand that hand-in-glove mentality of what AI is bringing to the table, yes, it's going to have an impact across all job spectrum, right? It's going to, the entire
1: right.
2: spectrum is going to be affected by this. But it's, to me, ultimately, it is a positive impact, not a negative one. It reminds me, and I know I've said this before, but it really does remind me of the dot-com bubble mm-hmm. and what happened in the early 2000s. We had, when the internet went live to the public, which was roughly 1995, right? It's 94, 95,
1: right.
2: that the internet was made available. We saw this incredible gold rush of companies kind of making things happen. right? And they all showed up and they all had these great ideas and everything was great. And then, you know, as we got into 2000 and beyond, you start to see a lot of these companies that appeared disappeared.
1: Sure.
2: And, you know, and so we're seeing the same thing in the AI space. We're seeing stuff where companies that were, you know, that were ballyhooed 6 months ago, and this was the greatest thing since sliced bread, are now being either absorbed or, you know, tossed aside in some cases, you know, literally saying, you know, this, we tried it, we looked at it, it was great, we're done with it, let's move on.
1: Right.
2: So it's really an interesting dynamic that's at play here.
1: When I think when you talk about the very beginning of the internet, and, you know, people that were smart would go out and they would do what you were talking about. They'd create this this online company, and then they would get it to a point where somebody else would come in and go, okay, I'll buy it for $10 million, and then you would sell it, and the people buying it probably didn't even know what they had. They just wanted to buy it because they didn't want anybody else to be on the internet but them. And I wonder if that's kind of where we're going to get with AI, where people are going to start buying some of these, you know, artificial intelligence-based companies, even if they don't know exactly what it is, just because, like the NVIDIAs and some of those guys come in and go, I'm going to scoop it up just because I don't know exactly what they're doing, but I want it, and I don't want someone else to do it. Is that what we're going to see?
2: Well, I think you're going to see some of that. I think a great example was the announcement from OpenAI. OpenAI said, you know, they announced that they were going to stop chasing side quests, right?
1: Yeah.
2: And focus their attention on their core products. Well, they actually axed their Sora product.
1: Yeah.
2: And Sora is a product that a lot of people looked at and went, this is a great product. This is something we're really going to use going forward. It does amazing things. You know, they had this enormous deal they had made with Disney, to do AI with the Disney, you know, imaging and all this kind of stuff. And, you know, Anthropic just came in, OpenAI just came in this morning and went, we're done. We're not going to do it.
1: Yeah.
2: Right.
1: Yeah.
2: And we're going to move on to Spud, the new Spud. Right.
1: Right.
2: Move on to that. And, you know, it was, you know, Sora was the video generator that was the number one app in the App Store, and it's now gone. And so you're going to see that type of thing happen as they go through. And like I said, the thing with the AI components here is it moves incredibly fast.
1: Yes.
2: And so trying to keep up with everything and all the three-letter acronyms and everything else that's going on, to me, that's really hard to do.
1: Nearly impossible.
2: I read this stuff every morning, and it's just, you know, it's sometimes you read it, and I have to go look up, okay, that three-letter acronym I haven't heard before. I need to go look up and see what exactly that is. The point is not that, you know, you need to keep up with all this stuff, but you need to recognize the bigger picture right now is we're in the kind of gold rush stage of it.
1: Yeah.
2: And so things are going to show up. They're going to be evaluated. They're going to be looked at. They're going to be jettisoned, and we're going to move on. And you're absolutely right. We're going to see consolidation in the market. We're going to see stuff like with OpenAI, where they're going to, you know, have a product that perception-wise is very successful, but from their growth potential, they're looking at it and going, this is not the future. This is a side bet. Mm-hmm. This is a side hustle, right? And so we need to change and really focus on more of a key product. And it's not that they're rejecting everything that Sora does and never going to use it again. It's that it's evolving into the next generation of what it's going to be.
1: Sure. Well, and you know, that brings up one of the biggest questions I wanted to ask you today, because we did talk about a year ago, maybe a little more than a year ago, about all of this. And the biggest question on my mind from the moment we started talking about doing this interview is, okay, we talked a year ago. Where are we 1 year later? How much have we advanced in 1 year? And how much do you think we'll advance if we talk another year from now?
2: I would tell you that in the last year, we've probably moved the equivalent of 5 to 10 years in what we would consider to be normal business time. I think that's going to continue for the next probably 2 to 3 years, and then it's going to slow down. I don't think it's going to level off for a while, but I do think it's going to slow down. And I think you're starting to see that now. You're starting to see, like I said, OpenAI, Anthropic, some of these guys going in and going, look, we've been playing in 20 different areas. We're going to cut that back, and we're going to play in these 5 or 10 or 12. And then you'll see that cut down again. And really what's happening is they're morphing the products into each other. And they're, you know, once again, it's just the evolution, the next generation of products, if you will.
1: Yeah.
2: And so, you know, most people think about it. I mean, if you think about it, if you have an iPhone or an Android or something, how often does your phone update right now with iOS, you know, with your operating system?
1: Way too often. mean, it seems like every time I turn around, it's like, hey, it's time for another update. I'm like, we just did an update. It's like, it's time for another update, Monty. Just let's just update it, okay?
2: Yeah. Oh. And so that's what you're seeing here, right? So you're seeing these, you know, we say it's generational change, and I think that scares people a lot because they go, we need more than 6 months for a generation. But if you really think about it in terms of it's, you know, it's that, you know, that version update.
1: Yeah.
2: Is what we're in right now. And we're doing version updates literally in some cases every week. It's amazing to watch the pace of this.
1: Right.
2: But we're also seeing that start to slow down. And we're seeing more deliberate upgrades, more deliberate focus in what we're doing. So I do think, you know, like I said, I think we'll see growth for the next couple of years. I think it'll slow down probably in 2 to 3 years. And then we'll start to see the winners and losers, if you will. And I hate saying losers, but
1: right.
2: You know, we'll see the winners of how this is evolving, what's being absorbed, and then you'll see those products happen.
1: You talked about Anthropic, and I wanted to touch upon this because there's a standoff between Anthropic and the U.S. government. What started that whole thing, and where does it go from here?
2: Well, I mean, that's the question of guardrails, right? And this is, if you remember, and you readers probably don't, but they need to go back and listen to our previous conversation because it was great. So I'm putting a plug in for you.
1: But thank you. I appreciate that.
2: Yeah. But we talked about this last time, this issue of guardrails. AI has the potential. It's not software the way we think of software. It is an evolution above that.
1: Yeah.
2: It is not human, which, you know, it is not there yet. And I know there's a lot of concern about where AI is going. It's not there yet. It is evolving towards that. And so the issue is one of guardrails. What do we want AI to be allowed to do? And what do we honestly want to sit there and go, I don't want it to do this. Mm-hmm. And so what happened with the U.S. government stuff was they signed a contract to go in and provide support services and support functions to the U.S. government. And it was to the Department of Defense. And so I think that there was some significant blowback on them about what the software was going, what the AI was going to be used for.
1: Right.
2: And how it was going to be used. And so people sat there and went, and a lot of their customers, a lot of their employees sat there and went, we are fundamentally opposed to this. This is not what we're designing. This is not the use, the end use of what we want the AI that we're building to be used for. And so we want guardrails. We want the U.S. government to say, we're not going to use this AI in a battlefield component.
1: Yeah.
2: We're not going to use it in an aggressive, rather than defensive, in an offensive war. We wanted, you know, those kind of things. And I think the government just simply said, okay, that's not what we're doing. We're not going to commit to that. We're going to use it for the, you know, for the defense of the country, but we're going to define how that defense is defined, not you.
1: Right.
2: And so the issue becomes one of guardrails. And this is something that has been a conversation going on, you know, for years. I mean, literally for decades, about when AI was still very much an idea, was where do we put the guardrails? Isaac Asimov's three laws of robotics.
1: Yeah.
2: You know, that was the fundamentals of it, right? What an AI system was allowed to do and not allowed to do. And this is just the next generation of that, if you will, of where do we put guardrails? And there are people who believe we shouldn't have any, that AI should be allowed to do whatever it wants to do, and we should allow it to do whatever it wants to do because that's how it's going to learn and grow. There are others who sit here and go, you can't do that because AI is evolving so quickly that it will quickly bypass our ability to control it. And once once you open Pandora's box, you can't get it closed again.
1: Right. And we talked about that last time. We jokingly talked about the whole Skynet thing. And, you know, is this how Terminator starts, you know, with everything that's going on with AI? But yes, it sounds like without the guardrails and without anybody doing anything to kind of tamp it down a little bit, that could potentially be something in the future.
2: Oh, absolutely. I mean, I made no bones about it. You know, if you look at what Skynet was the internet becoming self-aware. That's what Skynet was. And so if you look at what we're looking at today, and you're taking if you have an AI, an agentic AI or AGI that is becoming self-aware, that is learning on its own, and you give it access to the internet, which, once again, as we said before, We all know that the internet never tells a lie.
1: Right. Yes. It's always accurate. It tells you everything you need to know.
2: Exactly. Uh-huh. And so, you know, if you give it access to that, and basically it's a child who doesn't know what's real and what's not real, what's truthful and not truthful, and you're giving it access to this enormous database of craziness, why would you expect it to remain sane?
1: Yes, exactly.
2: You know, and so that's the question. And really and truly, that's what it boils down to. And so the fear of creating, you know, AI that goes crazy versus AI that is in control is really what the debate is about. And I mean, I don't know if you saw the video, the robot in the restaurant, you know, just kind of losing it and starting to break the tables and all this kind of stuff. And, you know, the funniest thing, because the meme I saw of it, somebody just put in the bottom of it and said, where's the big red button to turn it off?
1: Yeah.
2: Right? And it's like, it's a good question right there. Right? And,
1: where's the fuse? How do I shut this thing off?
2: No, and that's the thing. And so, you know, once again, it's a very interesting dynamic, because I'll give you an example of what we were just talking about. One of the things we're seeing right now is in young people is a trend away from technology. We're seeing young people under the age of 25 not getting smartphones.
1: Yeah.
2: They're the number one purchasing group for flip phones.
1: Right.
2: We're seeing them getting off of social media and going to the chat groups and various other things, that they're creating their own internal chat groups and stuff. So we're seeing a transition the other way as well, in which, you know, some people are going, well, that's just crazy. How can they reject technology? They're not rejecting technology. They're putting guardrails on it. They're figuring out what it can do that benefits them versus what it does that hurts them.
1: All right.
2: And that's, I think, to me, a shining star in all of this, because that's the human component that we need to evolve. Right? We talk about the AI needing to evolve, but the human component needs to evolve too.
1: Yeah.
2: And we need to change our relationship with technology. And that we're seeing with younger people, and I'm watching that, really, it's fascinating.
1: This wraps up the first part of our discussion with Dr. Michael Savoy about AI and some of the issues that we're facing today. We'll have part two of our discussion with Dr. Michael Savoy next time on Impact Texas. I'd like to thank Dr. Savoy for joining us today, and thank you for listening to Impact Texas. I'm Monty Cook.
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1: Welcome back to Disrupt the Norm Radio. Hey, I'm Gene, along here with Ramon, founder of DTN Wealth, right here in Fort Worth, Texas. Ramon, I have a confession.
2: Oh, man, these are my favorite.
1: So I was going through some old weather forecast reels the other day from my weatherman days.
2: How far back, man?
1: It's been a number of years now, at least, I think, 6-7 years.
2: Okay.
1: Been a little while.
2: So after all these years, you're auditing yourself, huh?
1: It's haunting me, man. I called for a clear weekend and it rained Saturday.
2: Oh, man. That's one forecast out of what? 10,000 maybe that you got right?
1: Still, Marcy said, she goes, Gene, that was like 20. That was like 10 years ago or whatever. I can't remember how far back it was. Time is going too fast.
2: She's right. You know what I love about that, though, is it's the same thing that happens with retirement planning. People remember the one thing that didn't go right way more vividly than all the things that did. It's why we have to build plans that are resilient to those bad moments and not just optimized for the good ones.
1: Speaking of bad moments, so is Asher, has he been waking you up early all week? How are you holding up?
2: Oh, so yesterday morning, 5:47 a.m., I believe it was, he comes running in full sprint, launches into the bed, and he's holding this plastic T-Rex, and it goes, Daddy, roar, and in my face, too. It's crazy. And Kaylee was also asleep somehow, doesn't move, not even flinch. I swear, the woman could sleep through a hurricane. It's amazing.
1: Oh, hurricane. Okay, former weatherman joke incoming here. Actually, I've tracked several hurricanes, and that's a real comparison. But I am I'm a big hurricane junkie. That was the one thing that got me interested in weather when I was young, because I grew up in Southeast Houston, so you know, we're right there near about 40 minutes from the Gulf of Mexico or Galveston.
2: Okay. Yep.
1: Yeah.
2: There's quite a few hurricanes that have blown through there.
1: Yeah. I remember them all, and they were definitely interesting.
2: Anyway, so today's episode is actually about something Asher reminded me of this morning.
1: Let me see. A plastic T-Rex reminded you of our episode topic?
2: He did, because here's what happened. After the T-Rex attacked, he looks at me very seriously and says, Daddy? And he says, what if the T-Rex comes back? And I said, they're not coming back, buddy. And he said, what if? And I thought that what if question is exactly what we're talking.
1: Yeah, because today we're talking about sequence of return risk, the but what if of retirement.
2: Yeah, the but what if the market drops when you retire question that almost nobody asks until it's too late, because you just retired, you think everything's going well, or you think everything is going to go well, but you forgot your money's still invested in the market.
1: Yeah, exactly. What is this sequence of return risk? In plain language, we know, what is this? Because we've seen it over our careers, I know, multiple times. But I think it's something that we need to talk about, because a lot of accumulation advisors out there, and probably a lot of the listeners right now, their advisors are not talking about this.
2: Yeah, I'd say probably about a solid 80, 85% of advisors out there are just accumulation advisors. They don't do much on the distribution phase. So here's a simple version. Imagine two retirees, both retire with $1 million. Both average the same 6% return over 20 years, the same average, same starting balance, but retiree A has bad years early when they're drawing down the portfolio. Retiree B has bad years later, same average return, but retiree A runs out of money first. And then retiree B is fine. So I would say this is how you picture that, right? Taking your distributions, but taking hits at the very start of it.
1: The same average return, but completely different outcomes. And that's what people don't understand. When you're not taking money out, it all averages out. But if you start taking money out, that's when you can actually deplete your nest egg.
2: Right. The order of returns matters as much as the average, and I would say maybe more. If your portfolio drops 30% in 1 year of retirement and you're also withdrawing out $60,000 a year, you're not just down 30% of your balance, you're also sold shares at the lowest price. Those shares can never recover in your portfolio because they're gone. So now your remaining portfolio has to work harder to keep paying you. And if the market is still down in year two and year three, you keep selling at depressed prices, the hole gets deeper and deeper. Even when the market recovers, you have fewer shares to recover it with, right? So that 30% drop at age 45, when you were still contributing, you just buy more at lower prices. The drop actually helps you. A 30% drop at 65 when you're taking money out, that same drop can permanently impair your retirement.
1: Yeah, and most retirement projections show you an average return, a nice smooth line going up and to the right. But real markets don't look like that. Our financial freedom forecaster stress tests your retirement against different sequence scenarios, not just the average, the bad ones. So you can see what plan looks like if the first 5 years of retirement are ugly. So request a free session at dtnwealthplanning.com, or you can give us a call at 817-438-6752. Ramon, let's talk about, we have five defensive strategies I'd like to cover here. So let's start with that strategy one, the cash bucket.
2: Yeah. So in the cash bucket part, in strategy one, we keep 1 to 3 years of living expenses in cash, very stable, low volatility assets. If the market drops, you don't touch your investment portfolio. You draw from the cash bucket while the portfolio recovers. This is the single most powerful sequence risk defense for most retirees because you're not forced to sell low. You have time to wait. What I would also encourage people to think about is finding somebody that does tactical investing. And this is where we can help the most here because that's what we do, tactical investing. Most advisors out there are using modern portfolio theory, which, just to make sure everybody understands, you're just buying and holding assets and you're keeping the same ones. If you sell some off, it really doesn't make too much of a difference in the whole buy and hold scenario. You're holding for the long term. If you want actual reallocation, you want actual different investments at different times for whatever cycle we're in, that's what tactical investing is. Strategy two, Gene?
1: Yeah, let's talk about a flexible withdrawal. So be willing to adjust what you take out based on market conditions. So in a down year, take a little less if you can. In a strong year, take a little bit more. Most people don't build flexibility into their plan. They decide on a number, stick to it no matter what. The rigidity increases sequence risk. And then let's look at strategy number three, which is an income floor first. So before you think about growth, build a floor of income that doesn't depend on market performance. So that Social Security is part of that, a pension if you have one. Income annuities are very powerful for this because you can get a guaranteed income stream. Dividend income if your basic living expenses are covered by income that doesn't fluctuate with the market. So a portfolio drop is uncomfortable, but it doesn't threaten your lifestyle. So talk about strategy four, delayed Social Security.
2: Yeah, so delaying Social Security to 70 instead of taking it at 62 or 65 can permanently increase your monthly benefit by 24 to 32%. And that's inflation adjusted, guaranteed for life income. Every dollar of guaranteed income reduces the amount you have to pull out from your portfolio during a downturn. And that brings us to strategy five, sequence aware allocation. Your asset allocation in the years just before and just after retirement should look different than during the accumulation. The 5 years before and the 5 years after retirement, that's the retirement risk zone. A major drop in this window does the most damage. Managing volatility deliberately during this period is one of the most important things you can do.
1: And I'm thinking about all the people in their late 50s and 60s who still have an aggressive growth allocation because, and that's what's worked for the last 20 years. We look at the allocation, the income sources, the withdrawal plan, and we make sure the architecture is built for distribution, not just accumulation. And I think that's the one thing we got to keep hammering home is that we are experts in the distribution phase, and that's really who you need to work with in retirement.
2: Absolutely.
1: So book a complimentary planning session at dtnwealthplanning.com or give us a call at 817-438-6752. Ramon, let's go into it. We got to do another story here. We like to share stories of actual clients that we've been able to help. So let's talk about James and Ruth.
2: Oh, yeah. James and Ruth, married couple, both 66, just retired $1.4 million combined. They're planning to withdraw $70,000 a year. They had a financial plan, but the plan was built on average returns. Nobody modeling what happens if the market drops hard in 1 year. Year one of retirement, the market dropped 28%. Their 1.4 million became roughly a million, and they still needed 70,000 a year. By year seven, at their current pace, their money ran out at age 81. Ruth expected to live to 90. So this is the scenario we played out for them.
1: That's a terrifying moment, right?
2: Yeah, it is. And the devastating part, that wasn't recklessness, that wasn't greed. that was the plan that just didn't account for the sequence.
1: So if you're currently retired and taking withdrawals and you have never specifically stress tested your plan against a bad early sequence, please make that call. 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
1: Welcome back to Disrupt the Norm Radio. Hey, I'm Gene, along here with Ramon, founder of DTN Wealth, right here in downtown Fort Worth. All right, Ramon, I need your honest opinion on something.
2: Oh, man, always dangerous.
1: Marcy came to me last week with a question about a stock.
2: Oh, no, this is going to be good.
1: Yeah, she asked me, she found a stock that was paying like 12% an annual dividend. And she said, Gene, why don't we own more of this?
2: Oh, yeah. I know the answer, but what'd you say?
1: I said, honey, that's today's radio episode.
2: That's perfect.
1: She did not find it as funny as I did. But
2: to be fair, you know, that's a reasonable question. 12% yield sounds amazing. And it sounds like free money, right?
1: It really does, until you understand why it's paying 12%.
2: And that is exactly the conversation we're having today. And you know what? It reminds me of Asher, actually. He sees something shiny, full sprint towards it. No questions asked, man.
1: That is, unfortunately, an accurate description of some investors.
2: So although Asher at least has the excuse of being three, he came running to me last weekend holding a Hot Wheel and going, Daddy, look fast.
1: He's not wrong. Fast is good.
2: God help me. Okay, let's get into it, because the dividend conversation is one of the most important ones we can have with people approaching retirement.
1: So what's wrong with chasing yield?
2: So here's how yield chasing happens. You open up a brokerage account, you filter for stocks paying the highest dividend, because that's easy to go through a screener and do that, right? 8%, 10%, 12% yield. You think, well, if I have a million paying 10%, that's $100,000 a year. I'm set, right? And here's the trap. When the stock is paying 10 to 12%, that's almost never a sign of generosity. That's usually a warning sign. High yields almost always mean one of two things. Either the stock price has dropped dramatically, which inflates the yield as a percentage, or the company is paying out more than it can sustainably afford. In either case, the dividend is actually in danger.
1: So you chase the high yield and then the dividend gets cut.
2: Yep, cut or eliminated entirely. And when the dividend gets cut, the stock usually drops even more. So you've lost the income you were counting on, and then you lost the capital on top of it. That's a double hit. And at exactly the moment you needed the income the most, right?
1: And we actually saw this with some REITs, right?
2: Oh, yeah. REITs, alternative investments, yeah. Closed-end funds, sampling a lot of BDCs. So, yeah.
1: So talk about yield versus sustainable income.
2: Yeah. So the distinction is between yield and sustainable income. Yield is a number. Sustainable income is the system, right? A stock paying a 4% dividend that has raised its dividend every year for 25 years is fundamentally different investment than a stock paying a 10% dividend that hasn't raised its dividend in a decade, right? So the 4% dividend is likely growing and likely sustainable, backed by a real business generating real cash flow. 10 years from now, that 4% might effectively be paying you 6 or 7% on your original investment. The 10% dividend may be paying out of its reserves, right? It may be masking a declining business. It may disappear the moment the business hits a rough patch. Yield is a headline. Sustainable income is the story.
1: 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So, Ramon, let's talk about the three income layers. So, let's start with layer one.
2: 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Layer two, dividend growth engine. High quality companies with a long history of growing their dividends. Not the highest yield, the best growth. If you own a company paying a 3% dividend and they grow the dividend 8% per year in 10 years, your effective yield on your original investment is nearly 6.5%. In 20 years, nearly 14%. Inflation beating income growth without touching the principal. This is where our tactical dividend growth portfolio shines. As you're building this structure, you need all three of these layers, right? So layer three, tactical income sources. This is where real estate investment trusts that are publicly traded, ones that have stood the test of time, are giant, not private, preferred stocks, bond ladders, maybe even structurally covered call strategies. These add income diversity, but they're a third layer, not the first. The mistakes most yield chasers make is leading with these, right? When they should be finishing with them. This is, if I would have to say, a speculative part, this would be your speculative part.
1: So is there one metric people should know how to or identify a dangerous dividend?
2: The payout ratio. So simple math, I would say, what percentage of the company's earnings are being paid out as dividend? If the company earns $1 per share and pays out 50 cents, that's a 50% payout ratio. That's healthy, sustainable, room to grow. If the company earns $1 per share and pays out 95 cents, that's a 95% payout ratio. One bad quarter and the dividend is in trouble. And the payout ratio consistently above 80 to 90% deserves scrutiny. And this is where we help you the most in organizing this strategy. Even though I'm telling you this stuff on air so that you can use, because I care about all of you listening, you still need a qualified professional to help you go through these things.
1: And most people don't even know to look at that number.
2: Right. They just see the yield and they don't look behind the curtain.
1: So we sit down, look at what you own, run through the fundamentals, and within an hour, you have a clear picture of whether your income strategy is solid or fragile. 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And as always, Ramon, we'd like to share stories on here. Tell me a little bit about Walter here.
2: Walter came into us. He was 68, retired 3 years ago, had $900,000 in his portfolio. He built his retirement income strategy around one principle: find the highest paying dividends and live off them. About 14 individual stocks, all paying between 7 to 12%. His plan was to collect $80,000 a year in dividend income, and it worked for a while. Year two, though, of his retirement, three of his highest yielding positions cut their dividends. One cut it by 50%. One eliminated it entirely. His projected $80,000 income was suddenly cut to $51,000, and his portfolio was worth less because Walter had no guaranteed income floor. He didn't structure things properly like we would have. He had to sell shares to make up that gap, and it became a slow grinding spiral. He told me, "I thought I was being smart, and I had all this income and didn't understand that income could disappear like this. I didn't know these companies could do this."
1: So if your income strategy is heavily dependent on high yield individual positions and you don't have a guaranteed income floor underneath, let's have that conversation before the cuts come. Our Retirement Reality Report covers this specific risk. 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
2: So, Gene, tell us about Carolyn.
1: Yeah, so let's meet Carolyn. She's 64, 2 years into retirement. She had $1.1 million portfolio. We built her income in three layers. So the foundation was Social Security maximized by delaying taking advantage of those delayed retirement credits to age 70, plus a small income annuity covering her essential monthly expenses. So the growth engine, a dividend growth portfolio of 20 to 25 high quality companies, average starting yield around 3%. So the average dividend growth rate was around 7 to 8% per year, and a tactical layer, a publicly traded REIT allocation. When the market corrected, her foundational income didn't blink. Social Security, the annuity, covered her groceries, utilities, healthcare. The dividend growth portfolio was bonus. She called me during the correction and said, "Hey, Gene, is there anything I need to do?" And I said, "No, this is exactly what we built for." So let's talk about the four steps, Ramon, when we're trying to construct a plan for clients.
2: Yeah, in these four steps, the first step is map every source of income you have. Write it all down, Social Security, any pensions, any annuity payments, dividend income, rental income, bond interest. And now ask, which of these can disappear or get cut? I would say circle everything that can disappear. And I would say that's your vulnerability map. You can do this at home on a sheet of paper, right? Very simple. Step two is check payout ratios. For each dividend paying stock you own, look up the payout ratio. If it's above 80%, flag it. If it's above 90%, that's going to require some serious scrutiny. Also, look at whether the dividend has grown over the last 5 to 10 years. Growing dividend is a healthy sign. Flat or declining is a warning sign. And as I'm giving these little tidbits that you can do, you don't have to do it. You don't have to be alone in this. We can help you. We want to help you. For everybody listening out there, even though we're giving these tips, we actually just would love you to come meet you. We'd love to have this conversation with your family and help you ensure that somebody good is taking over this for you. In step three, we'd identify your income gap. 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
4: President Trump doesn't trust backstabbing rhino Chip Roy because Chip Roy betrayed MAGA. Roy backed Liz Cheney and pushed to impeach President Trump.
5: President of the United States deserves universal condemnation for impeachable conduct.
4: Then Chip Roy helped illegal aliens avoid deportation. And Roy even supported perverts and predators by siding with Gavin Newsom and the trans lobby to push transgender surgeries for children. When we fought back, Roy told MAGA voters,
6: "You can kiss my ass."
4: MAGA Mays Middleton stood with President Trump against perverts and predators, stopped radical transgender surgeries for kids, banned men from girls' sports, kicked trans perverts out of women's restrooms, and MAGA Mays banned radical Muslim groups from buying property in Texas and is stopping Sharia law in Islamic enclaves. That's why President Trump called Mays a MAGA champion with a conservative record that is second to none. MAGA Mays Middleton for Texas Attorney General.
7: Political ad paid for by the Mays Middleton campaign.
8: 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It's Chris Young.
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10: Welcome back to Disrupt the Norm Radio. Hey, I'm Gene, along here with Ramon, founder of DTN Wealth, right here in Fort Worth, Texas. So, Ramon, I'm going to start out. How's Asher doing?
11: Man, he is fully committed to being the most energetic creature on planet Earth, man. We went to the park yesterday. He ran, not walked, ran for 2 hours nonstop. And then we got home and he looked at me with these big eyes and said, Daddy.
10: More? He wanted more?
11: Yeah, I sat down on the bench and he climbed up on my back and used me like a jungle gym for another 15 minutes. It was amazing.
10: Hey, that kid's going to keep you young.
11: I don't know. Or put me into an early retirement home. And speaking of retirement, today's episode is one where almost everyone has a strong opinion. And almost everyone's strong opinion is missing some context.
10: So this is a big one, or the big question here. What is an annuity, really? In plain language, what is it?
11: At its most basic level, an annuity is a contract with an insurance company. You give them money. They promise to give you income back. That income might start immediately or in the future. It might last for a fixed period or for the rest of your life. The core value proposition is an insurance company can guarantee you income for the rest of your life because they're pooling risk across hundreds of thousands of policyholders. If you live to 105, they keep paying no matter what the market does. And these are specific, and I want to make sure I'm helping everybody understand this. Those are specific annuities built for income.
10: So you're buying longevity insurance as much as anything.
11: And that's a great way to think about it. You're insuring against the risk of outliving your money.
10: All right, so let's talk about, we've seen this over our career, why annuities have a bad reputation.
11: Oh, yeah.
10: So you go over there's really three reasons, so lay that out for us.
11: Yeah, so the first is they've been oversold. There are salespeople who put clients in annuities and they're not appropriate, right? Sometimes because the commission was attractive, and that has created real harm and real distrust with the public. And that's why, first and foremost, these things get a bad reputation. There's just too many insurance salesmen, not enough advisors, fiduciary advisors advising on these things. The second is they're complex. There's dozens of different types, variable, fixed, indexed, immediate, deferred, each with its own structure, potential fees, and fine print. Complexity is the enemy of informed consent. And this is huge, especially when you have an uneducated insurance agent. And most are out there. And that's the sad part.

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1: All right, Ramon, let's talk about the different types of annuities so we can break it down that way. So to start with type one, median income annuities.
0: Yeah, let me start with type one and maybe I'll go with type two. And then I want you to start explaining the other two. Okay. That way we can back and forth this for the people.
1: All right.
0: Type one is an immediate income annuity. This is the purest form. You hand over a lump sum of money. The insurance company immediately starts paying you out monthly income for life or over a specific period. It's simple, transparent. Generally, this type of an annuity has low fees. For someone who has a meaningful gap between their guaranteed income and their essential expenses, an immediate income annuity can be a powerful income tool. In type two, these are fixed deferred annuities. You put money in, it grows at a fixed interest rate for a set period, similar to a CD from a bank, but from an insurance company instead of a bank where there's FDIC insurance. Often, well, with slightly better rates, the fixed deferred annuity has. You have tax deferred growth for people who want a safe place to park retirement savings with a better rate than a savings account. And these can be a reasonable tool to use.
1: All right. So let's look at type three here, fixed indexed annuities. Now, these are more complicated. Your money is credited based on the performance of a market index. Think of a market index like the S&P 500. But you're protected from market losses. So in a good year, you participate in some of the upside. In a bad year, you don't lose anything. But the cap rates limit your upside. So you don't get all of it. In many products, you're capped 6 to 10%, even when the market is up to 25%, for example. Some fixed index annuities are excellent. Some are overpriced and underperform. The difference is in the details. You need someone who will read the entire contract and not just the marketing brochure. Now, the one that we see a lot as well is type four is variable annuities. Not a big fan of these. So this is going to be direct. Variable annuities are a type that have generated the most harm. So your money is invested in subaccounts, which are similar to mutual funds, with an insurance wrapper on top. So the fees can be 2 to 4% per year over 20 years. You know, that fee drag can cost your hundreds of thousands of dollars. For most retirees, there's better tools for the job. And I think we fixed index annuities are probably the most powerful tool because you have that floor, that downside protection. So again, read the contract. And I think like Ramon has said, a lot of the insurance agents that sell these products don't even understand them themselves. So yeah. Have we seen this? Because I've talked to numerous clients that have come in to us and they don't really know what they have.
0: And I would encourage people that if you're listening to the radio and you're listening to people on the radio and you call them because you like the radio show, like DTN Wealth, go and look at their background. Mm-hmm. Go and see, are they just an insurance agent or are they a full-fledged fiduciary advisor,
1: right?
0: Do they have a team that works around them? I think the biggest thing is you can do is always research who you're about to deal with. Don't just take their word just because they have a nice sounding voice on the radio, even though I love that if y'all would. but yes, reality is I want you to always check up who you're looking at. And I say that because I know that our record is great and we've helped out thousands of people. And I want to continue to help out thousands more.
1: Yeah, so bottom line, read the contract and have someone who isn't selling it explain it to you. If you've been offered an annuity or you own one and you don't fully understand, bring it to us. No agenda, just an honest assessment. So you can go to DTNWealthPlanning.com or give us a call, 817-438-6752. So as we always do, Ramon, let's share a story here. Let's talk about Richard.
0: Oh, Richard, yes. Richard, 70 years old. He has $1.3 million in retirement assets 5 years ago. Just before retirement, he met with a financial professional who made a compelling case for a variable annuity with guaranteed income rider. Your money grows in the market, but if the market crashes, your income is protected. Best of both worlds. Richard was totally sold. He put $800,000 into this product, 60% of his retirement savings, and here's what he didn't fully understand at signing. The annual fees were 3.2%.
1: Yeah.
0: Gene, can you believe that?
1: Yes, that's high.
0: The income rider had restrictions. The surrender period was 10 years, meaning he couldn't access the money without significant penalties

0: for a decade. The fee drag was 3.2 annually on $800,000, and that was costing him $25,600 every single year. Over 5 years, that's $128,000 in fees. 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
1: So if you have an annuity you don't fully understand or that you suspect may not be best fit, bring it to us. 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And you should stop worrying. 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
0: Now, Gene, tell us about Evelyn.
1: Yeah, so we met Evelyn. She's 67 years old. She had $1.2 million in retirement savings. 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
0: Okay.
1: 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Total annuity as percentage of her savings, about 21%, so not 60%. And the product was simple. No annual fees, no surrender period, no complex riders. Just you give us $250,000, we pay you $1,400 a month until you die. So it was simple, transparent, and right-sized.
0: Well, and that's what a good annuity application looks like. The right product, the right size for the right specific problem. So we'd like to share with everybody a couple questions that you can use in trying to discern how do you solve for this problem, how to look for an annuity. And I encourage you to talk with people, right? We really encourage you to come see us so that way we can do the analysis for you. We have a whole insurance brokerage side at DTN Wealth that allows us to shop thousands of insurance carriers out there. And really, that's very powerful because we can literally shop the market. So question one, what specific problem is this solving? That's what you should be asking yourself if you're looking at an annuity. What is this solving? Because an annuity should solve a specific identifiable problem. Guaranteed income gap, longevity risk, market risk concern for a specific bucket of money. If the answer is vague, that's a red flag. Good tools solve specific problems. And if it doesn't, I would look elsewhere. Question two, what are the total annual fees? Add every fee layer, all fees, what is your expected net return? That number is what matters. If it's above 1.5, 2% per year, you need a very compelling case for why it's worth that, right? Question three, what is the surrender period? How long are you locked in for? What is the surrender charge if you need money early? A 10-year surrender period on money that you need in an emergency is a real problem. Know what you're agreeing to before you sign. Fourth question, is this person a fiduciary? Is the person recommending this annuity legally required to act in your best interest? Or are they a salesperson legally permitted to recommend anything that's suitable, even if something better exists? The distinctions matter enormously. There's a lot of insurance agents out there that own companies where they have an advisor, but that advisor actually doesn't sell the insurance. They actually have an insurance agent sell the insurance. So there's another little loophole and wrinkle. If you're talking with somebody specifically that's doing the insurance and is the writing agent on the policy, if they're just an insurance agent and they don't hold any securities licenses, that's a problem and that's a red flag. That means they only have to do what's suitable for you. They don't have to do what's in your best interest. So question five, what does this look like compared to alternatives? Have you modeled what the same dollar would be in lower cost alternatives? If nobody has shown you a comparison, ask for one. And if they can't give it to you, then they're just trying to sell you one thing. All these questions are important, and we just want to make sure that people understand. If you come in to see us and you go through our process, I want you to ask us these questions. That way we can give you the answers and show you where we got them from.
1: All right, let's take a listener question here. This one came in on this subject. It says, I have an annuity I can't get out of without a big penalty. What should I do?
0: I would say first, don't panic. Surrender charges exist on a schedule. Every year that passes, the charge typically decreases. I would say find out exactly when your charges drop significantly. Second, understand what you actually have. Is the product performing? Are you getting the guarantees that you were promised? Ultimately, I would say come talk to us. We've reviewed a lot of annuity contracts. We've helped a lot of people understand what they have. We model out other options for you, and we can help you make a better informed decision. We've helped tons of people get out of tons of annuities. I would say go on our website, dtnwealthplanning.com, sign up for a second look. 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

0: 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I'm your host, Kenny Michaels, the good-looking stud. 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Before I get into the federal banking system and all the nonsense that's going on there, and I'm going to grab a couple callers. So let's do that so they don't have to wait long. We're going to start with Candace in San Diego, California. Candace, good morning. Candace, are you there? Do we have Candace?
1: Hello?
0: Yes, Candace.
1: Yes, good, yes. Sorry. Hello?
0: Good morning. You're on with Kenny Michaels. Good morning, ma'am.
1: Good morning, Kenny.
0: What's your question?
1: Yes, I wanted to move my money from human interest IRA into gold.
0: That's fine.
1: With you.
0: That's fine. So what you do is you can do an IRA rollover. The minimum for an IRA rollover is $25,000. As long as you have that much or more in your account, you're fine. And you can roll it over tax-free, penalty-free. Easy to do.
1: So if I don't have enough, if I don't have $25,000,
0: well, it depends.
1: Because I just watched my account just get lower and lower.
0: No, it depends. It depends how close you are to $25,000. Sometimes for people on my show, I make a lot of exceptions. So it depends how close you are.
1: What if I'm more similar to the last caller, Morgan?
0: Oh, you mean
1: the last caller said he had about 3,000 or something that he wanted to.
0: Yeah. So a rollover, I can't do at 3,000 because it's too. You're going to have to let that account build up, but it won't be long before it at least builds up. And if you can get to like 12, 14, I will absolutely make the exception for you and get it rolled over. Okay?
1: Right. Well, that's what I thought that it would get.
0: Are you there? We lost Candace. Okay. We lost her. All right. Let's go to line three. Let's go to Morgan in Gilroy, California. Morgan, welcome to the show.
2: Hey, how's it going?
0: It's going well, Morgan. How's Gilroy doing?
2: It's all right. It's pretty fun.
0: Good. Are we getting the Garlic Festival back?
2: Yeah.
0: Good. Good to hear. So what is your question?
2: I just want to know how to flip my 3,000 and like build it up so I can invest in gold and like flip my money and make it grow over time.
0: That a boy. How old are you?
2: I'm 15.
0: 15 years old. You know, Morgan, I'm going to tell you something. I'm really proud of you. And I say that because I have five children.
2: Yeah,
0: I have five children. They're all boys. Okay. And my kids are in their 30s. And I wish they would listen to you, Morgan. You're very smart. Young people should be putting their money in gold, especially with Trump now going to Fort Knox, especially with Trump talking about repricing gold and silver. That's where the future is. And you're a smart young man. I'll tell you what. I know you don't have a retirement account due to your age. Okay, so I'm sure you have $3,000 saved in the bank. Normally, there is a minimum, but I'll tell you what I'm going to tell you to go do. For that amount of money, as a cash buyer, go to a local coin store in your area and make a purchase of some physical gold coins. Okay?
2: Okay.
0: Get your hands on those gold coins. Then just sit on them, young man. Just sit on them. And if you can't buy, and if you don't have enough, if the store tells you you don't have enough to buy gold, then buy like a quarter ounce gold coin and then buy the rest in silver. They're talking silver's going to triple this year. Okay? So you're not going to have enough money at $3,000 to buy an ounce of gold because gold's more than that. But you can buy a quarter ounce, buy one quarter ounce coin and use the rest for silver and get your hands on those coins. Okay? All right, Morgan?
2: Yeah, that sounds good.
0: All right. Well, thanks for tuning into the show, buddy, and good luck. And I'm very proud of you, young man. Okay?
2: Yeah, thank you.
0: You're welcome. Yeah, bye-bye.
2: Have a good day.
0: You too. All right, the number to get me live, 888-961-0222. I'm the good-looking Kenny Michaels. This is Striking Gold. 15-year-old kid, smart enough to invest in gold and silver. What's your excuse, Mr. 70-year-old, who's taking money out of his retirement account and feeding Uncle Sam? The hell's your excuse? There's a 15-year-old who's smart enough to figure out where we're headed. You move to gold and silver in a retirement account to save tax money, to get growth, to move into safety, meaning we get to an age where safe haven becomes important. Stocks are not a safe haven. Stocks suck. You move to physical gold and silver, low risk, low tax, high growth. That's what we do as seniors. Don't tell me no, because I'm a senior. So I know. All right, the number to get me live here, 888-961-0222. You can go to kennysgoldquiz.com, or you can call Golden Crest Metals directly at 888-406-6222. They're there right now. Give them a call. So here's something I want to mention. Alaska, I think, became the 20th state to now accept gold and silver as legal tender. Okay? Trump, in a recent interview, said, "I don't care about Americans' finances. I don't even give two thoughts about it when doing the war with Iran. I don't even care." That's scary. If you have a 401k or an IRA and you're tied to the American stock market and your American president don't care about your money. I'm not knocking him. I understand that wasn't the first thing on his mind. Making sure Iran has no nuclear bomb was the first thing on his mind. I get it. So then we have to take the bull by the horns and protect our own account. We move to gold. And now he's opening up Fort Knox. The next step after this, ladies and gentlemen, mark my words. The next step after this, this dude is going to open up Fort Knox. He's going to assess what's in there. Then he's going to go back to the Oval Office, which, by the way, is decorated in, you guessed it, all gold. And he's going to sit down and go, time to reprice gold. Time to reprice silver. And if you own it like me, kaboom! That's what's going to happen. I'm telling you, it's coming. If I was wrong, why is he going to Fort Knox? Why does he care? Why does he care about going to Fort Knox? Why does he care? Unless he's got a plan. And again, the plan involves gold and silver. I said last week on the show, Trump is obsessed with gold. And I proved it. Number one, there's a 22-foot gold statue of him at his golf course in Doral, Florida. There's a gold logo of him at Trump International Airport. Okay, USA Today reported that. He brought $100 million worth of gold in from Venezuela. King Charles just came to this country and fed him gold. He said there's no tariff on gold. He's obsessed with it. And he decorated the Oval Office in all gold. Now he's going to Fort Knox. How much more proof do you need that physical gold and silver is where your IRA and your cash should be? Okay? So, there you go.

say, call this company. I'm not a famous actor. Right? I'm good looking, yes, but I'm not a famous actor. And that famous actor, for one company, is promoting a company that has 86 complaints in the last 12 months at the Better Business Bureau. That's disgusting. And when you read the complaints, it's one after another. They overcharge me. They overcharge me. They overcharge me. There it is. Another big one, 53 complaints in the last 12 months. Another big one, 36 complaints in the last 12 months. Another big one lost their rating completely with the Better Business Bureau because they had too many complaints. And there's gold companies bouncing paychecks. You invest with these people? You're nuts. Now, obviously, this show's an educational show. I do my homework for you so I can save you the time. But if you don't believe me, go to the Better Business Bureau yourself. Type them in. You'll see for yourself. Click where it says complaints. And Golden Crest Metals has none because of their business model. You understand? So call them up, 888-406-6222, or go to kennysgoldquiz.com. All right, so people have been asking me about money in the bank. Money in the bank is a dangerous place. As you know, the Fed chair just got approved through the Senate confirmation, right? So Kevin Warsh is our new Fed chair. Congratulations to you, Mr. Warsh. You're our new Fed chair, and I understand why you're there. And I understand what your job is. Your job is to appease President Trump. And President Trump wants low interest rates. Well, that's great if you're buying a house. So mortgage guys, get excited. That's great if you're buying a car. Car salesmen, get excited. But if you have money in a bank, you ain't excited. Because you're making nothing. And I want to point something out about money in the bank that I thought about last night. Money in the bank, what happens? You earn interest on the money, right? Then you get an interest tax form sent to you at the end of the year. 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And then you got to pay tax on the interest. So you made nothing. 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Golden Crest Metals covers those penalties for you with free silver. But here's what you do. If you take the money out of the bank and go buy silver, up 162% in the last year. 162% in the last year. So imagine having silver sitting in your safe at home, being nice and shiny. And you leave it a year and you make 162% on your money. And there's no tax form. There's no tax form for that. It just sits in your safe. It's making you money. The bank pays you interest and then hits you with an interest tax form. It's like you don't make any money in the bank. But the banks want to keep your money because that's how they keep their doors open. So what do? You keep enough money in the bank to pay your bills each month. Sure, of course. I do. But the excess money, don't put it in a CD. Don't put it in a high-yield savings. Don't put it in a high-yield money market. Stick it in gold and silver. Gold's up 50% in the last year. Is the bank paying you 50%? And if they did, they'd hit you with a tax form. Now you got to pay tax on the 50%. It's like a double colonoscopy. Have you ever had a double colonoscopy? Yikes! They pay you nothing and then make you pay tax on the nothing. It's a double colonoscopy. Not for me, thanks. So, take your money from the bank, call Golden Crest Metals, 888-406-6222, and product matters, by the way. If you buy the right product, you're going to do very, very well. We had our gold miners on earlier on the show, Lisa and Dave, who heard my show, said they trusted me, they moved to Golden Crest Metals, they loved the experience, they said, I had

educated them. They said they trusted me, as they should. They got $7,000 free silver between the two of them for tuning into my show. How sweet is that? And guess what? They're making more money in their IRAs in gold and silver than their IRAs when they were in paper. That's it. Gold and silver has become the number one most profitable investment. It says here, according to The Economist, which is a news source, it says humanity is now obsessed with gold. They should be. It's the new way to make money. Alaska now accepts gold and silver as legal tender. Trump, according to MSN, Trump is inspecting Fort Knox. According to USA Today, Trump opening Fort Knox. Wow. Crazy. And MarketWatch says 52% of adults that are 60 plus think they're going to have to work till they die. You're right. If you stay in paper, you'll work till you die. Things are getting more expensive. Cost of goods are getting more money. And then when you go to someone to take money out of this retirement account that you now find you need, now you're taxed the top dollar. Ridiculous. 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You move to silver. 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By the way, you can watch this show anytime on YouTube. I do this show live every Sunday. Go to YouTube. Go to Striking Gold with Kenny Michaels, all one long word. That's the channel you go on YouTube, and you'll see me. You'll agree how good-looking I am. Again, Striking Gold with Kenny Michaels or The Gold Show with Kenny Michaels, either one. Go there. You can watch me do the show live, okay? The last thing I want to mention before this show ends, ladies and gentlemen, there is a direct correlation between oil prices and gold. Here's what I mean. When oil prices go up, gold will go down. And when oil prices go down, gold and silver go up. While the war is going on with Iran, you're going to see days gold and silver's up, days gold and silver's down. That's because of oil prices. But make no mistake, oil prices being up long term ain't going to happen. Ain't going to happen. And as soon as this war ends and it's coming to an end, you're just going to see oil prices tumble again. And when that happens, you better be on that gold and silver train when that happens. Silver's running again. Thank you, China, for that. Yay. But ladies and gentlemen, I say all this to say this. Donald Trump is opening Fort Knox, according to USA Today. MSN is saying Trump is going to inspect Fort Knox. You have to ask yourself, why is Trump going to Fort Knox? Why does he care how much gold we have? He's got a war to run. He's got a country to run, right? He's got the Democrats to fight, right? He's a busy man. Why is he going to Fort Knox?
Have you ever asked yourself that question? Why? I was racking my brain the other day thinking why. I was at Disneyland the other day taking a relative there who's never been. Who the hell hasn't been to Disneyland? But anyway. And I ran into Luke Skywalker. I did. There's a video of me and Luke Skywalker. I think on Instagram. On the Striking Gold Instagram. Me and Luke. I walked through Star Wars Land and he says, Mr. Michaels. I said, Luke, what's up? He said, I need to talk to you about my 401k. It's okay. What do you want to know? I got to get it to gold and I got to get it to silver. More silver than gold. I said, why more silver than gold? He said, well, we use silver to make the lightsabers. I said, really? He said, yeah. There's a video of it. If Luke Skywalker can move his 401k to silver, so can you. May the force be with you. Okay? I'm telling you now, silver's on a run, gold is on a run. Everywhere we turn, there's this humanity has now obsessed with gold and silver. Another state in the country has joined the party of gold and silver's legal tender, Alaska. So call Golden Crest Metals right now, 888-406-6222. 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Ladies and gentlemen, thank you so much for tuning into the show. Trump's going to Fort Knox. Yay! Anyway, thanks for tuning into the show. I will be here next week. God bless. Have a great day. Bye-bye.

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13: Kills a gunman. I'm Roger Stern, Fox News. A gunman is dead, killed by Secret Service after opening fire on the White House. Fox's Madeline Rivera says he was no stranger to law enforcement.
14: Federal law enforcement sources tell Fox News Digital the suspect was 21-year-old Nasir Best from Maryland. Best allegedly had encountered Secret Service at least twice last year and had a history of mental health issues. Court records state Best was charged in July with trying to enter a restricted area near the White House. Authorities say Best told them he was Jesus Christ and that he wanted to get arrested. Best was also reportedly detained by Secret Service the previous month for flagging down agents and making threats. The president saying on Truth Social, the gunman near the White House had a violent history and possible obsession with our country's most cherished structure.
13: The gunfire critically injured a bystander. President Trump says a peace deal between the U.S. and Iran has been largely negotiated following a call with leaders of several countries in the Middle East. And he's winning praise from Republicans, including Indiana Republican Congressman Marlon Stuzman.
15: President Trump's diplomacy and his ability to bring these countries together for common causes is why they're so effective right now. Iran is on an island by themselves in the Middle East, and so President Trump has a lot of leverage.
13: Stutzman on Fox and Friends Weekend. Critics say Iran has the leverage and has not confirmed possible President Trump's claim that an agreement is largely negotiated. For much of the U.S., Memorial Day weekend does not feel like the start of summer. It's cold and rainy in the Northeast and Great Lakes area, bitter in the West with dry and warm weather expected. This holiday weekend has a history of fickle weather. Sometimes it can be warm and sunny, others not. 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
20: And a very happy weekend to you. You are listening to Retire Simply Radio with Scott and Angela Winstead. They are the co-founders of Retire Simply, based right here in Dallas-Fort Worth, serving the entire Metroplex area. And I'm your host, Kristen Oakley. Each week, this show is dedicated to help take the complexity out of your retirement planning. We are so glad you're joining us today. And the title of today's episode is RMDs, the retirement tax bomb nobody warned you about. We're going to be sharing with you why these RMDs can quietly create taxes, stress, and loss of control. But here's the good news. We're also going to share with you solutions so that you don't have to succumb to that stress and loss of control. So Scott, Angela, so good to be here with both of you this week. What's going on in your world?
21: Hello, hello, hello. You know, we are beautifully busy all over the Metroplex and getting to teach classes and just loving life right now.
22: Yeah. Hi, Kristen. We're doing great. We have such a big, big month coming up, too. We've got a ton of events, like Angela was saying, all over. So we've got them during lunchtime, dinners, libraries. So yeah, we're all over the place.
20: I love how convenient you make it for folks. You really meet people where they're at, not just through the kinds of events you offer and the locations, but your office locations as well. I know you've expanded not that long ago. Share with folks where all they can come and meet with you in person.
21: Oh yeah, we are spread throughout the Metroplex. So we've got an office in downtown Fort Worth. We've got one in Southlake, which is right by the DFW airport. We've also got one in Plano, one in McKinney, and one in Dallas University Park area. So we really are trying to make it as easy and as simple as possible for people to take action and just get their money in order for retirement.
20: And then there's also Zoom. I know you don't mind meeting people over Zoom if need be, right?
22: My jokes are funny anytime. So, you know, if we got to meet in Zoom, we got to talk on the phone, we'll make it work. We'll make it work.
20: For sure. Well, I'm excited for more folks to connect with you as a result of today's conversation. Again, the title of this episode is RMDs, the retirement tax bomb nobody warned you about. Before we jump in, you know, I don't know if I've ever shared this with you, Scott and Angela, you might have heard me say this. When I first got into this industry, I was taught that RMDs stand for really mean and dastardly.
21: Oh.
20: Or I've also heard them stand for retirement Environment Mass Destruction.
0: Oh my gosh.
20: Not actually what they stand for.
22: I've even heard it. Rotten, mean, and disgusting is what I've heard. So, I mean, I think next to annuities, RMDs probably have the baddest rap in the financial game here. I mean,
21: well, yeah, yes. Exactly. Yep. And, you know, it's something that most all of us are going to have to deal with. So I'm so glad we're going to be talking about it today.
20: Absolutely. So what do RMDs actually stand for, y'all?
21: Required minimum distribution.
20: That's right. And when most people hear this term, they think of it often as just another retirement rule, something that you deal with because you have to. But the reality is most retirees don't realize something until it's too late. And that is that RMDs aren't just a rule. They are the IRS deciding when you take money and how much you're allowed to take. And like it or not, that decision is already scheduled for you. Whether you are planning for it or not actively, there is a date on the calendar where your retirement income will change. And for many people, that means that your tax bill is going to change with it. Now, here's the deal. We're not about fear or doom and gloom on this show. We are about awareness and empowering you to have control. Because the good news is the earlier you understand how RMDs work, the more options and choices you will still have. So let's start with this. When clients first realize, or folks come in to meet with you and they are understanding, okay, I see these RMDs in the future, these required minimum distributions, the IRS is essentially stepping in and dictating how much they're going to withdraw from their accounts. Let's talk first about the emotional impact of that. What goes on for folks once they realize, okay, I have this tax bomb looming that I wasn't really aware of maybe before, or nobody had warned me about previously?
21: Most often people are shocked, because what we're able to do, Kristen, is really share with them what those projected estimated required minimum distributions actually are. Not the percentage, right? But the dollar amount that they're actually going to have to take out when they turn 73, or if you're born after 1960, 75. And these are forced distributions. And you know, the thing about this is it's not that anyone's done anything wrong the way they've been saving. It's just that they haven't been shown the full picture. And so, you know, when you're working and saving and working and saving and you're putting your money in pre-tax accounts, it feels great. And then most people think they're going to pay less taxes in retirement. They'll be in a lower tax bracket in retirement. But more often than not, we find that is not true. And so being able to share with people what these actual dollars for the required minimum distributions are going to look like, it shocks them. And most often it helps them take action so that we can help put them in a more preventative stance.
22: Yeah. And like Angela said, you know, this is going to apply to almost everyone. I think it's important, you know, when you're talking about a rule that can be such a big problem in your retirement, we kind of define who's eligible for this thing that's going to have to deal with it. And so, you know, these RMDs, required minimum distributions, they apply to any account, retirement account, that you put money in pre-tax, meaning, hey, I put money in and I got to deduct it off of my income that year. And while my money grew, I don't pay any taxes. But when I take the money out, I have to pay all the taxes. So some of those accounts would be like a 401k traditional, a traditional IRA. You might be listening and you're a self-employed person like Angela and I. You might have something called a SEP IRA or a simple IRA. Deferred comp can fall into this. You know, if you work for the federal government, you might have a thrift savings plan. Or if you're a teacher in one of the ISDs in the Metroplex, you might have a 403B. So any account you save for in retirement that you have not paid tax on yet, basically the IRS says this: hey, when you turn this magic age of 73, or like Angela said, 75, if you were born after 1960, you're going to be required to take money out of that account, whether you need money or you don't. And what we find a lot of times, Kristen, is most people don't necessarily need these RMDs. Between what they are able to get from some sort of a pension system, whether that's, you know, TRS or Social Security, plus, you know, earnings they're getting on their money and the way they've saved, they don't necessarily need all of this money coming out of there. And it causes so many problems. And so one of the things things, you know, that we find is when these things start, you know, they don't stop. Mm-hmm. And oftentimes each year they keep growing. Mm-hmm. And so now you're getting your income's growing every single year. And if you ask yourself, well, what do I think taxes are going to do, go up or go down in the future? Most people say, well, they're going to go up. Well, now my income's going up as I get older. Tax rates are going up as I get older. And the IRS is really happy about this and you're miserable about it, right? And so it's not about, oh, I saved in the wrong manner. Mm-hmm. You know, hey, if you were getting a company match from your 401k, yeah, that's great. So it's not necessarily you save the wrong way. It's not about the RMDs. What it's really about is waiting too long to plan for these RMDs. And that's mm-hmm. the mistake most people make.
21: Yeah, and after decades of savings, because people are thinking working and saving. After decades of that, then they start to lose flexibility and they're realizing that this money is pushed out onto them and they get incredibly frustrated.
20: Yes. To your point, the real issue is just waiting too long to plan for them. And I'm always shocked, and I know you are too, how many folks haven't even heard of RMDs who are approaching mm-hmm. RMD mm-hmm. age. I still encounter folks who are like, wait, what? I've never heard about this, or my financial advisor's never talked to me about these. And that's a problem, because to your point, the sooner you get in front of it, then the more options you're going to be able to have. And it's losing that flexibility, which can then be really problematic and catch a lot of people off guard.
21: Yes, this is one of the areas that is so incredibly impactful and important the sooner you start. Because what I say to people all the time is, hey, when you retire or when we first get to meet and visit with you, you've got a pile of money and we can start paying taxes on that money now, or we can let it grow until it's real big and pay those taxes later.
22: Yeah, I think like we were all talking about before we, you know, came on air a little bit about our health, right? Yeah. What was the main thing we said? Hey, you know, let's get ahead of all that yep. stuff, right?
20: Yep. So preventative care, right?
22: It's the same thing with your financial health, especially mm-hmm. your retirement health. So when you start talking about planning, the planning needs to start early, and it has to be specialized planning for retirement. The generalist is not going to get you through this, I would say, in the most optimal manner. You're probably going to pay more in taxes. You might be taking more risks than you need. You could potentially run out of money if things aren't set up the right way.
21: You could pay for more for Medicare, right. Your Social Security benefits,
22: exactly.
21: All that kind of
22: stuff. So it's, hey, get on this early and make sure that you are working with a retirement planner that plans for these things that are going to happen to you in retirement.
20: Well, if somebody's listening right now and they're raising their hand going, you know what? That's me. I have not heard of RMDs, or I'm only loosely familiar, but I've not done anything to plan for them, and they are nearing this critical age, what would you say to them?
21: Oh my gosh, I would say, I am so glad you're listening. There are steps that you can take that are simple, and we have a team that is ready to help you. You can schedule a 15-minute call with us, and we'll just simply chat about your retirement. You can ask some questions. We can give some answers. We might ask some questions, but we'll really help you have a clear understanding of what you got and what you might need to do to put yourself in a much better situation.
20: We're so excited that you are listening today. And as Angela said, the team of Retire Simply is here for you. And we invite you to book your 15-minute Simply chat. What you'll do is call and schedule a time to chat with one of our retirement planners of the Retire Simply team, get your questions answered, and get yourself on the path so that you can plan ahead for your RMDs or anything else that you have a question about regarding your retirement planning needs. That number to call to schedule your 15-minute Simply chat is 833-363-1947. When we come back, we're going to continue this important conversation about RMDs and why they can trigger things like higher taxes, Medicare surprises, and stress, even for people who have thought that they have done everything right. Stay with us to hear more right after this.
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20: 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You're listening to Retire Simply Radio with Scott and Angela Winstead. I'm your host, Kristen Oakley, and we are so glad that you're hanging out with us today. If you're just tuning in, we are talking all about the retirement tax bomb that nobody warned you about. But we love to warn people about this one. And of course, we are talking about RMDs, those required minimum distributions. And part of the issue with RMDs is what other financial ripple effects they have in someone's life. Because RMDs trigger often issues with your tax situation and your Medicare, and they can just create a lot of unnecessary stress if you don't get in front of it. But what's interesting is required minimum distributions are required, right? It's in the name. It's non-negotiable. Everyone who has traditional retirement accounts has to take them. So why is it that they tend to sneak up on so many people and cause so many problems? I mean, what's really going on here that is so detrimental to folks?
21: Yeah, I like that you said, why do they sneak up on people? That's the thing. Required minimum distributions quietly affect so many different things in your retirement, and you're not aware of them until you get a zinger or something you weren't expecting. So for example, you know, your Social Security, they figure out how to tax it based on your provisional income. But one of the easiest ways to think about that is, hey, if my taxable income goes up, that affects my Social Security and how it's taxed. So for example, if you've been saving in these accounts where you didn't have to pay taxes for all these years, and then automatically you are forced to take a distribution, whether you're 73 or 75 or whatever age you are, and your taxable income goes up. And so for a lot of people, we find that, hey, they're cruising through their late 60s, feeling great about their Social Security and their Medicare premiums. We'll talk about that in a minute. But then all of a sudden in their 70s, or we see it most often in their early 80s, they're surprised to see that their Social Security payment actually goes down. And most often that is due to the way that they tax your Social Security. And so when your required minimum distributions come out, it's like, oh my, there went my income and there goes my Social Security.
22: Yeah, I think, why else does it sneak up on people? Because who wants to pay taxes right now? Nobody wants to, right? And so I think it's a out of sight, out of mind. I'll bury my head in the sand. It won't be that bad later. I think where the surprise comes in, I'm starting to see a lot more in the conference room with folks, is it's not so much that people aren't aware of these. They're not aware of the impact of these. So they know, a lot of people now know the rule, but they don't understand, hey, if I saved $1 million in this thing and I have to take out an extra $40,000 on top of everything else to come in when I turn this age, and that's just the first year, they don't quite realize all the implications that come with that. And that's really the main thing. It's like, hey, let me just put off the tax because that's a problem for tomorrow. The issue becomes the IRS and the federal government force tomorrow to come. There's no like, oh, maybe it'll go, like, no, they're coming for this money. It's just a matter of how much are we going to allow them to get.
21: Yeah. And this is where the stress really shows up, not because of the money so much, because no one explained the ripple effects. They feel like they have an understanding of it, but they don't understand what happens down the road. Yes. And, you know, we talk about all the time, this is why taking action when you are younger, now preventative, helps to just keep that out of your retirement life. And so we really can have a massive impact by helping with some of these required minimum distributions.
22: Yeah. One other thing I'd like to throw out there just for, you know, folks listening, Kristen, is, you know, you can go to the website if you're driving right now or something. You can go to the website when you get home, simplypaylesstax.com. So simplypaylesstax.com. And on there is, you know, some free resources. It's a website we've designed for just everybody. It's completely free. But one of the cool things that we put on there for you is a calculator that will actually show you how much these RMDs could potentially be with a couple of assumptions. And so that's completely free. You do have to give us your email address because it emails you a report and basically shows you, you know, the tax savings you could potentially have and also this RMD schedule. So that's simplypaylesstax.com, and that's a free resource. Just go out and grab that, and then we can start the conversation.
20: Oh, I love that site, and you guys have made it so easy for folks. You even have a nice little video on there, Scott, walking people through how to use it, right?
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20: Absolutely. 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As Scott mentioned, you'll give some basic information and you'll receive a complimentary 4-page report emailed to you, no strings attached, showing you your potential breakdown, your potential RMD schedule. And as we always say, once you see that, you can't unsee it. And I know more folks are going to be motivated to take action. And Angela, you mentioned the ripple effect on Social Security and the taxation of it. We also need to highlight the ripple effect on folks' Medicare, because this is another huge area that often blindsides people. So can you talk about that?
21: Yeah, it so does. And a lot of people ask, like, why does this happen? So we already talked about when your taxable income goes up, oftentimes you'll see your Social Security benefit go down because it's being taxed more. But at the same time, often what they're finding is not only does their Social Security benefit go down, but their Medicare premiums get higher and higher. And this is because of something called IRMA. And really what it says and what it can feel like is being punished for being responsible and saving money. Mm-hmm. But what the government's really saying is, hey, you've got enough money. You can pay more than everybody else for Medicare.
22: For the exact same thing everybody else is getting.
21: Yeah. So, you know, we're seeing this happen to people. And, you know, once you get there, we can help some. But if you can get this tax work done, we can help with required minimum distributions. What we're really talking about is taking care of this before it gets to be too big of a problem. We can actually help you rearrange your money, rearrange your tax situation so that for most people, they will never experience that. Mm-hmm. And so that's the power of taking action.
22: Or if we do experience IRMA, it's because we're strategizing to paying some taxes now.
21: That's very
22: so true. We're controlling IRMA versus I do nothing. These RMDs get bigger. My income keeps going up. And now I'm in IRMA from my RMD age till the day I die because these RMDs are so big.
21: Right.
22: So it's all about being strategic and understanding the way that your plan is set up and making sure that we're taking advantage of what current tax situation and the tax laws are right now.
21: Yeah, it's really important to understand how your money grows and how it's going to grow throughout your retirement lifetime, not just this year, not next year, but throughout your retirement lifetime. How is this thing going to play out if you don't take any action and you just let the rules of the government make your way?
22: Yeah.
21: So it's really powerful to understand that.
22: And once it starts, it just keeps snowballing. I mean, it's not a one-time issue. It compounds every year.
20: Yes. Yeah. Thank you for saying that, because I think that's the other challenge that folks don't realize. It's like, okay, I get to RMD age. Okay, this is how much I have to take out. Folks don't realize often that the amount changes every year and it goes up every year because the calculation is based on your life expectancy, which means the older you get with each passing year, the more that the IRS will take in the form of required minimum distributions. And you're right. It does compound every single year. So imagine this ripple effect. So it's impacting your taxation on Social Security. It's impacting how much you pay for Medicare. It's reducing your flexibility. Now you have to take out even more. I think this is why that website, simplypaylesstax.com, is such an eye-opener for folks, because being able to see the schedule laid out over the rest of their life and what their potential tax bill is that they're facing, it's eye-opening. It just brings so much awareness to the situation.
21: Absolutely. And you know, one of the things we talked about Social Security and Medicare, one of the other things that people don't really think through is, hey, if you leave all your money in these pre-tax accounts, not only is your Social Security benefit going down, your Medicare premiums going up, now, oh, by the way, you have a bigger tax bill than you may have ever had in your life. And it is a shocking surprise.
22: And it's not unusual for us to see, you know, a married couple with, you know, called a couple million bucks in 401ks. Between them, you know, having to take out later in life in their late 70s and 80s, $200,000 a year, crazy amounts with just a small growth rate. Just so everybody listening knows, when we plan for you and we show you these things, we assume that your accounts only grow at 5.2% every year.
21: Yeah, we're very conservative.
22: Very conservative.
21: Very.
22: And so oftentimes when we show the tax savings or we show what these RMDs are going to look like, that's only if your account grew at 5%. Well, what if your account was like last year and you got 20? Or what if your account the year before and you got 19? Like, it only gets worse the bigger these accounts grow. And mm-hmm. so it's not about don't grow your money. Mm-hmm. It's about don't grow your money in certain accounts that are going to affect everything in your retirement for the most part negatively with RMDs and these distributions that have to come out.
21: Yeah. You know, one of the things that we're always looking at is what does it look like down the road? Mm-hmm. We don't just mm-hmm. make our decisions for this year or next year. Your retirement is for the rest of your life.
20: Yes. 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
20: 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They are the co-founders of Retire Simply, based right here in Dallas-Fort Worth, serving the entire Metroplex area. And I'm your host, Kristen Oakley. If you are just tuning in, we are talking today all about RMDs, those required minimum distributions, otherwise referred to as the retirement tax bomb nobody has warned you about. But we love to warn you about things that we know can be prevented, things that you can take action on today to make your retirement more simple and more stress-free. That is what this is all about. And we were just talking about the ripple effect of required minimum distributions on things like the taxation of your Social Security, on how much you're going to pay for Medicare. We were talking during the break, though, and I think it's important that we also share with all of you listening the ripple effect that this can have on your loved one. So, Scott, Angela, I'd love for you to take it away and explain what we were just talking about during the break.
21: Okay, great. Let's go back to the example that Scott said, because we do have a lot of couples where the husband and the wife have each saved about $1 million in their 401k. That's pretty typical in this area. So, you know, later on during their lifetime, we see a lot of those required minimum distributions being around $200,000. This is just an example. Mm-hmm. And when Scott and I are married and we're paying taxes on $200,000, we're paying in a married filing jointly tax.
20: Yes.
21: But this is the deal. You know, when you're married, partners usually don't pass away at the same time. Mm-hmm. And typically, I'll just let you know, women end up living longer. But no matter if it is the woman or the man in the relationship, in the marriage, you know, when one person passes away, for example, let's say Scott passed away.
22: Notice what you did there?
21: I'm the woman. Okay, all right,
20: she's just going with the stats.
22: Okay, all right.
20: Exactly.
21: I hope we pass away at the same time.
20: Yes, I want it to be the notebook for both of y'all. But anyway.
21: Thank you. Hey, we can have high expectations. But, you know, if Scott does pass away before me, I still have to take those required minimum distributions. So, for example, I would still have to take that $200,000 distribution, except now I'm not in the most favorable tax bracket in our country. I'm not married filing jointly. I am in a single bracket. Mm-hmm. And the single bracket is one of the highest taxes you can pay. So if you think about this,
22: you're certainly not getting remarried. So yeah,
21: I can't imagine getting remarried, honey. I can't imagine it for a second. But, and good Lord, I surely wouldn't do it for tax purposes.
20: Right. That's never a good reason. Again,
22: speaking of that, one time, Chris, I got to tell you the story. One time early on,
21: I know
22: we had a client who was a family law attorney, uh-huh. And it was more favorable for him not to be married to his like girlfriend or whatever at that point, based on the divorce he had before. So, yeah. so they strategically made the decision not to get married because of a legal reason. Yeah.
20: Wow. And I conversely have heard folks of getting married to put themselves in a more favorable tax bracket. So to each their own.
22: There's a lot of strategies out there.
20: Anyway, we digress.
21: Coming back to it, you know, if we're in a married filing joint tax bracket and we do tax work, that's beautiful because we get to pay a lesser tax. But if we let these RMDs grow and grow and grow, and then I'm just left paying the bag out of the single tax bracket, it is much more detrimental to me. Mm-hmm. So what I'd like to just say about that is if you start doing Roth conversions early, start doing tax work early, it is a win for the couple. And it is also a win for the surviving spouse, whether it be the wife or the husband.
22: Yeah, very well said. I mean, that single tax bracket is just, I mean, it crushes people. And, you know, it's on top of everything else, right? It's on top of you grieving, losing your loved one, dealing probably with your kids and your grandkids, figuring out where you want to live. I mean, all that real world stuff keeps coming. And oh, by the way, you just have to pay us double what you were paying before in taxes just because your spouse died. Yeah. Right. So it is. It's really, really difficult. I think this type of planning, you know, as we're talking about a ripple effect, also, you know, really can impact the children and our children. Mm-hmm. Right. And so, you know, Angela and I have four children. And, you know, let's say that we kind of go back to that $2 million, you know, IRA that she had when she died. Well, now the kids inherit that $2 million IRA. And we have four children. And so let's just say we're going to split it. And so, you know, everybody's going to get 25% of that thing. Well, now all of that money that they got has to be out of that IRA within 10 years.
21: Yes.
22: And it, all the money that comes out of that IRA has to be recorded as income on their tax return. So if, you know, a lot of these times, you know, think about it, when you, maybe the wife ultimately passes away, let's say she's 92. Mm-hmm. Well, she might have kids in their 60s.
21: Yep. Mm-hmm.
22: So now they're in their prime earning years. Like they're making the most they've ever made. They're getting kids through college and dealing with all this stuff. And oh, by the way, thanks for the inheritance. And now I'm paying in the upper tax brackets because it got added onto my income.
21: Right.
22: And so it really, really impacts even the children. And I know what you're thinking because we've done this a long time. You're thinking to yourself, well, they're just lucky to get anything. Right. Mm-hmm. And you're right. They are lucky to get anything. Most people are not trying to leave their kids, you know, millions of dollars. However, if you're going to leave them something and there's going to be something left over, could you plan right now for tax planning in your retirement that's going to benefit you and your spouse? Then whoever dies first is going to benefit the surviving spouse. Mm-hmm. And then if there's anything left over when the kids get it, is going to benefit your children and the next generation. We call that at Retire Simply
21: a win-win-win.
22: Well, that's all we're looking for. And that's what retirement planning and tax planning specifically can do for you. And so one of the things is, you know, a lot of people don't realize the impact of what these things look like.
21: Right.
22: And so that's why we built a website for you that you can go to called simplypaylesstax.com. So that's simplypaylesstax.com. And you can actually go on there and we put a calculator. It's completely free for you to be able to see what are these RMDs going to look like? What does it look like if I'm single? What does it look like if I'm married? What does it look like if my money grows at 10% versus 5%? You get to do it as many times as you want. You do give us your email. So that way we can email you a report instantly. A PDF comes to you, but it will at least give you the information to see where you're at if you do nothing. And that's what we call the baseline. Mm. We then build your plan around that. So we know what it looks like if you do nothing. Here's what it looks like if we start to do something.
21: Yeah. And I love that. I mean, some of the people listening are like, oh my gosh, okay, yep, that totally makes sense. I need to do something about that right now. If that's you, call in. We can help you. Some people need to actually see the numbers, like the dollar, like what kind of effect is this really going to have on me? That's where simplypaylesstax.com can give you those dollar amounts. They're estimates, of course, but they're typically pretty darn close. And it gives you a really good idea of what that RMD is going to look like. And I just have to tell you, Kristen, people are shocked. They oftentimes have to pick their jaws up once they see these numbers because they had no idea they were going to be so drastically large.
7: Yes. You know, it really is mind blowing. And I think what I love too about visiting simplypaylesstax.com is once you click submit, you know, instantly it shows you that side by side visual. And I always refer to it too as, you know, you're looking at the government's tax plan for you on the left if you were to do nothing versus, to your point, how much less you could pay in tax if you enact in some of this proactive planning, which I know we're going to talk about throughout the rest of today's episode. And literally once you see that, it is very shocking, but you also can't unsee it. And then when you see the breakdown, you see your numbers, it's like, holy cow, okay, this is a bigger problem than I thought it was. And I want to get in front of this. I also think it's very sneaky with, you know, the rules of RMDs are constantly changing. We've seen the rules change a lot in just the last 6 years alone with the Secure Act and then the Secure Act 2.0. one of the things I think that folks need to understand is that the rules were changed in favor of the government, not in favor of you, because they knew if they delayed that RMD age and pushed it out, that the money in those accounts would continue to grow, which means that once you hit RMD age, you're now going to have to take out more in the form of taxes. So very sneaky there. But then also doing away with that stretch IRA provision and having your kids have to withdraw all of that money within a 10-year window, that's what creates a huge ticking tax time bomb for your loved ones as well. And so again, there's just so much that goes into this. There's a lot of complexity. And again, RMDs aren't avoidable, right? That's the distinction. They aren't avoidable, but the tax shock to your system and lifestyle disruption that they can cause can be avoidable if planning happens early enough. And so I know we're going to walk through proactive planning and how that can really soften the impact of RMDs instead of letting these things control your entire income picture. But what would you say to someone who maybe is realizing, okay, this is a bigger problem than I thought it was, or maybe they've gone to visit simplypaylesstax.com and your jaw is on the floor right now and you need some help moving forward from there? What would you say to someone who's in that situation?
21: I would say that we are here to help you. You know, when people actually see these numbers, everything in their mind changes. And so we would love to help you, guide you through that. 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So it's really a time to be empowered, to have your questions answered, and to let us just help you, guide you down this path in a way that is efficient for you, your money, and your family.
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0: Hello, Winstead. I'm your host, Kristen Oakley, and we're so glad you're spending this time with us today. We want to really focus in now on how smart planning can help reduce the pain that required minimum distributions can cause in your retirement. And, you know, we're all about being proactive here. Again, that site, simplypaylesstax.com. If you have not yet visited it, we encourage you to do so. It costs you nothing to use the software. This used to be software that you only reserved for existing clients, but you're so passionate about helping people see the impact of these RMDs. That's why you're extending it to our radio listeners as well, correct?
1: Yeah, absolutely. For so long, we planned for, you know, RMDs and helping people. But we, you know, we kept some stuff in house, you know, for our private clients and, you know, really tried to minimize this tax impact. And one of the things we've realized is just there was such a need, for, I would say, tax education in retirement. And so we teach a lot of classes in the Metroplex. You can go to our website, retiresimply.com, and find one by you. And we got them from dinners, libraries, Total Wines, and everything in between that. So, but we teach a lot of tax classes, and we wanted to create a resource for folks where they could just go and see the problem that they have. And so when you go there, you can download, you know, some free resources. Everything on there is 100% free. But one of the things we did is we put a calculator on there that we use internally for folks to really show people, hey, if you don't do anything about this, this is what those mandatory distributions are going to look like. And then it'll also start to show you, hey, a comparison. If you start to implement some strategies, which I know we'll touch on here in a minute, here's what it's going to look like or potentially look like. And so it gives you at least the baseline to understand the problem that you have. And again, the problem isn't necessarily that you have RMDs. The problem is that you're waiting too long to address it. And that's really what we're trying to solve.
2: Yeah. And it really allows you, and this is where my northern language comes in a little bit, but it allows you to see how hosed you are if you don't do anything. It's ridiculous. Yeah. But really giving you the numbers to see what's going to happen down the road. We will do just about anything here to make it easy for people to take action about their retirement, because we are all about teaching. But the reason we teach is to empower you to take action, so it will actually change your retirement.
1: Yeah, it's the same reason you go to the doctor and you do blood work. It's to see what's going on and then what do we need to do? Well, this is the same thing. Go on simplypaylesstax.com, kind of get your baseline, see what your, you know, blood work looks like for your tax plan in retirement, and then we address it appropriately. And the tax plan, you know, when we build this for you, it's not just, well, here's what my RMDs are. Then you're probably asking yourself, well, yeah, but when should I take my Social Security? Well, guess what? That's income too. So we have to strategize that. Then you might have a pension. Then you might, like, there's all these things that are going to tie into this, that's where the specific custom planning comes in to really do it. But you don't really know you have an issue if you don't know what it looks like.
2: Yeah. And that's where the big mind shift comes from. You know, we talk about it all the time. You're working and saving and working and saving, and then you stop working and you stop filling up your money buckets. Well, when you get to that point, and then imagine this later, the government's going to make you take money out. All of the decisions you make in retirement typically affect all of your money, whether it's Social Security or Medicare premiums or any required minimum distributions or your income strategy. All of those things have to be thought through together. The reason we share simplypaylesstax.com is so you can see what real numbers we're dealing with. This isn't like smoke and mirrors. This is, we've got a problem down the road if we don't do something about it. And your choices are going to be limited later. That's what we find for a lot of people. And we don't want that to happen to you.
0: Right. So again, we encourage you to visit simplypaylesstax.com. It will only take you a couple minutes to put in the information needed to generate that report for yourself. It's completely free of charge. And if you want to see what your potential tax bill might be over the rest of your life versus how much less you could pay in tax with some of these proactive tax planning strategies, we encourage you to visit simplypaylesstax.com today. So break it down simply for our listeners. Talk about this proactive planning that can really help soften the impact of RMDs instead of letting these things just control your entire income picture in retirement? What does a proactive planning strategy look like?
1: Yeah, I mean, there are a lot of strategies that we can use to lower someone's taxes. So it could be everything from Roth conversions, which will

0: I'll talk about in just a second, to charitable planning and kind of the gamut in between. So there's a lot of ways to do that. But the one that I think is most popular that applies to most people that we see make the biggest impact and the easiest impact is a simple Roth conversion. And what a Roth conversion is basically saying, I'm going to take money out of my IRA, which is, has an RMD, like we've been talking about. I'm going to take money out of there now. Mm-hmm. Because I believe that taxes are going to go up in the future. And this country has almost $38 trillion of debt. Sure. And, you know, we've got a lot of headwinds when we start talking about potential taxes. And, oh, by the way, we're in the third lowest tax environment today than we have ever been in our history. Mm-hmm. So you start looking at it and say, well, okay, now I'm convinced that taxes are going to rise as I get older. Does it make sense for me to pay some tax on the money I've saved in my IRA or 401k now? And then get it over to a Roth IRA where I don't pay any more taxes. I'm completely done. And oh, by the way, that Roth IRA does not have an RMD, meaning if you don't need money out of that account, you could just leave it in there. And then, oh, by the way, when Angela inherits it when I die, she pays no taxes. And oh, by the way, when the four kids inherit it, they pay no taxes. So it's not about necessarily, you know, moving your entire IRA over. The government, the IRS actually allow us to do this in chunks. So what we specifically do for you is we show you, here's what it looks like if you do nothing. Here's the taxes you're going to potentially pay. Here's what it's going to do to your income. Here's what it's going to do to your Social Security taxes. Here's what it's going to do to your Medicare premiums. And then we are going to build for you a year by year plan to potentially move some of that money in chunks over to a Roth IRA. And the benefit of that is we can manage your tax bracket by doing that, knowing, hey, we don't want to jump into that Medicare IRMA tax. We don't want to jump to the higher next tax bracket. So we can build that and we can control those levers to make sure we're maximizing our tax bracket, but we're not jumping a tax bracket. And that's the easiest way to do that. But I'll tell you this, there are a bunch of things that Angela and I believe people can do on their own in retirement. Like you don't need to necessarily pay somebody to do. Hmm. Roth conversions are not one of those things.
1: Yep,
0: it is very easy to screw it up. And that has nothing to do like, oh, you need to pay. Here's the point. You are going to potentially hurt yourself badly if you mess this up. And there's a lot of things that go into it. We use state-of-the-art, AI-driven, sophisticated retirement planning software to get this down to the dollar for you. So I do not recommend you just try this at home.
1: I am going to share just a super quick story because we do see people, they listen, they come to the classes, and they try to do things on their own. And then sometimes they mess them up.
0: And then they end back in our office.
1: Yep, they come back in. Mm-hmm. And so I've seen people, you know, like for example, they know they have a required minimum distribution. They're just going to Roth convert it instead. You can't do that. So I just want people to know there's lots of rules about Roth conversions, and this is really something that you want guidance on. Sometimes you find out you made a big mess that year. Sometimes you don't find out for 2 years. So it is something that you're going to want a professional to guide you through. And we do make things sound simple, but this is my warning. Yes, the way we talk about Roth conversions is simple, but actually executing Roth conversions is not simple. We're very good at it. We have great software. We've been doing it for a long time, and it's not simple.
0: And the other thing I'll tell you, people mess up a lot is they do this on their own and they don't realize, oh, my income got too high. I have to pay quarterly taxes. Yes. And then you miss quarterly taxes and now you get to pay a penalty. So again, and then you might say to yourself, well, how do I pay quarterly taxes? We give you a guide. We show you exactly on the computer screen, here's how to do it. And we'll tell you the amount to send. Mm-hmm. So one of those things that is, it sounds easy. Oh, just move money from here to here. Yes, that's easy. And the difficulty comes in all the other things that are connected to this decision. Mm-hmm. And so that's where a tax plan in retirement is of the utmost importance. And every year, we're going to do your whole retirement plan. But the two main things we're always going to look at every single year for you is we're going to tell you, here's how much you can spend and not run out of money. And here's how much, based on the current laws and your situation, that you could potentially save in taxes. Mm-hmm. Now, at the end of the day, you still get to decide, do you want to pay the tax? Do you not want to pay that? It's still your money. Mm-hmm. But our role is to guide you and recommend and do what we believe is in your absolute best interest to accomplish what you're looking to accomplish. And that's our approach.
2: Mm, I love that so much. And I know it gives folks such confidence and clarity and peace of mind when they're able to get those questions answered for themselves and know exactly what they need to do, when to do it, and how to do it so that they don't inadvertently negatively trigger unfortunate tax consequences in other areas of their life, as we've already talked about today, because there is that ripple effect. This is why we say, don't try this at home on your own. Well, clearly, as we kind of sum up today's conversation, the earlier you look at your RMDs and how they fit into your retirement picture, the more control you're going to have over your taxes, income, and stress down the road. So for folks who've been listening today and they want to connect with you and the Retire Simply team, any other parting words you want to share?
1: Yeah, we're here to replace your stress with understanding. And that really comes through understanding what's coming ahead. So we are here to help you. We want to help put you in a great position. Go ahead and give us a call. Like I said, we are here to help.
2: Wonderful. Scott, Angela, thank you so much. And thank you to all of you listening. To book your 15-minute Simply Chat, simply call 833-363-1947. Be safe, be happy, be blessed. And we look forward to being back with you next time here on Retire Simply Radio. Until then,
0: bye-bye.
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4: 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The views, statements, and opinions expressed herein are those of the individual speakers and not necessarily those of Foundations and its affiliates. The information contained herein does not constitute an offer to sell any securities or represent an express or implied opinion or endorsement of any specific investment opportunity, offering, or issuer. Any discussion of performance or returns is not indicative of future results. Any discussions of specific strategies are for informational purposes only and have been provided to help determine whether they may be appropriate for your specific situation. If applicable, the primary goal is converting retirement assets into a Roth IRA is to reduce the future tax liability on the distributions you take in retirement or on the distributions of your beneficiaries. Each individual investor's situation is different, and any ideas provided may not be appropriate for your particular circumstances. Comments regarding a particular client's experience may or may not be the same as another client's experience and is not an indication that any client or prospective client will experience the same or a higher level of future success or performance. Foundations only transacts business in those jurisdictions where it's properly registered or is excluded or exempted from registration requirements. Registration as an investment advisor is not an endorsement of the firm by securities regulators and does not mean the advisor has achieved a specific level of skill or ability. Nothing herein constitutes a recommendation that any security, portfolio, or securities or investment strategy is suitable for any specific person. No legal or tax advice is provided. 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
12: Shots fired. I'm Paul Stevens, Fox News. A man is dead after allegedly opening fire near the White House late yesterday while President Trump was there.
13: A Secret Service spokesperson says a person came to the checkpoint near 17th Street and Pennsylvania Avenue around 6 p.m. on Saturday. And per their preliminary investigation, they say as a man walked up, he took a gun from his bag and began firing at officers. The Secret Service shot back and hit the suspect, who later died at a local hospital. A bystander was shot during the incident, but it's unclear whether they were initially hit by the suspect or during the crossfire. Several sources tell Fox News Digital the suspect was identified as 21-year-old Nazir Bess from Maryland. Bess allegedly had run-ins with the Secret Service and had a history of mental health issues.
12: And that's Fox's Madeline Rivera. President Trump claims a possible peace deal between the U.S. and Iran has been largely negotiated, quote unquote, following a call with leaders of other countries.
14: A regional source who has reviewed the agreement told Fox News the deal states that U.S. forces will stay in the proximity of Iran for 30 days. The source added that as part of the deal, Iran will receive oil sanctions waivers. Iran will also have frozen funds and assets released eventually worth billions of dollars. President Trump said the Strait of Hormuz will be opened. Shortly after, Iranian state media pushed back on that aspect of his Truth Social post, saying despite some Western media reports claiming a return of the Strait situation to pre-war conditions, what is included in the possible understanding is not a full return to the previous status, but rather the restoration of the transiting vessels to pre-war levels within 30 days.
12: And the deal also reportedly includes Iran giving up its enriched uranium while the U.S. ends that blockade of Iranian ports, as well as an end to fighting between Israel and Hezbollah. At least 21 people are reported missing after a 9-story building under construction collapses near the Philippine capital city of Manila. 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
1: The AI Rebellion. Good morning, I'm Gordon Deal, along with Nicole Murray. Thanks for spending part of your weekend with us. Here's what's coming up this hour.
2: Americans' dislike for artificial intelligence and data centers is skyrocketing. Hear why.
1: The number of children getting mental health counseling has risen sharply. We'll examine the reasons.
2: A to-do list for new college grads for when they start earning that first paycheck.
1: And how to avoid getting stranded on a cruise.
3: There's a phenomenon called peer runners that has sort of gone viral on social media. People may have seen videos of this on TikTok where you'll see the stragglers who are running late, running down the pier, sometimes briskly walking. They're not always actually running. And it's also become a thing on board to sort of watch out for pier runners, maybe on your balcony or on the open decks.
1: Nathan Diller at USA Today on the risky mistake that could leave you stranded on a cruise. The U.S., as you know, is the focus of the World Cup starting in June. 16 venues in the U.S., plus Mexico and Canada, will play host. The games bring with them concerns of potential terrorist attacks and worries about the spread of things like the Hanta virus. Here's a look at the security approach from former Marine Greg Sanfilippo, Vice President of Doyle Security Services in New York City. Greg, what can we expect?
4: This is likely to be one of the biggest security operations the United States has ever seen. You're talking about millions of people moving through airports, stadiums, hotels, stations, fan zones, all at the same time across multiple cities for weeks. So people don't even picture security as they often picture it just as police outside a stadium. But in reality, it's like managing a temporary city that suddenly appears and disappears a month later. So the challenge isn't just stopping the bad things from happening. It's keeping everything moving safely, smoothly, and calmly under the pressure.
1: The World Cup itself, is it a unique event? Or is it just like a series of unique events in different locations? How do you approach that?
4: Both. I mean, it's so unique, and it's happening in multiple cities at the same time. And, you know, think of the Super Bowl and what the Super Bowl brings, and that's just one event. And if you look at the amount of viewers around the world on this, it's, adding up multiple Super Bowls in one type of event. And the fan experience is totally different. These are people that are traveling around the globe. And when you look at stuff that happens in Europe, the FA Cup going on there, and thousands of London police are deployed for protests and what goes on there. So it's just something that we really aren't familiar with.
1: Yeah. Public transportation, like how do you begin to address that?
4: Well, the public transportation is going to be, key on this. You're seeing this in New York with what's surrounding New Jersey Transit and how to get to Giant Stadium over this. So it's going to be a challenge. The staying current on information and, making sure that we're getting the information from the right sources, right? Because misinformation, that's just wrong information or disinformation. Someone that's purposely putting out false rumors, that starts panic. And, once you see crowds panic, it becomes much harder to control people and keep people calm. So communication is going to be key from official sources.
1: Yeah. We're speaking with Greg Sanfilippo, former Marine, also Vice President of Doyle Security Services in New York City. And we're talking about World Cup security. I'm just thinking of what things are like near me here in New Jersey at MetLife Stadium. So you've got the folks inside the stadium that need watching. You got to screen them in some way before they go in. You got folks in, as you mentioned, like these fan zones who are probably not even going into the stadium. You got public transportation moving them, say, from New York City. I don't even know what else to calculate here.
4: There's so much to calculate.
1: Is it police? Are you bringing in like the National Guard for help? Are there private security companies like yours? Like, who's all involved?
4: All of the above. It's a it's like a quilt, right? The type of quilt when you look at all the layers, right? Security's worried about overcrowding, transportation, demonstrations, panic online, false alarms. So you'll have local law enforcement overlaid with state police that's leading the effort in New Jersey, NYPD in New York City, and then federal law enforcement Oh, and by the way, all these properties are owned by private entities. So now you have private security that's responsible for the actual locations, and everyone has to communicate. They, we've been doing this. It started last year when FIFA had a Club World Cup and kind of went through almost a rehearsal, if you will, but on a much lower scale. So this is going to be something that the United States really hasn't seen from securing large venues and sporting events.
1: Are security guys territorial? Like you referenced the private security guys who might be, say, in charge of a particular property or venue. Do they at times clash with local police and then state police and then, say, I don't know, you know, National Guard who might be helping? Like, are there, you know, muscle flexing or territorial protections that go on here?
4: You do see that, unfortunately, time to time on the layers of law enforcement. You typically won't see that on the private sector side. You know, yeah, there's jockeying for the contracts, and then once the contracts are awarded, everyone really has to get along.
1: Thanks, Greg. Greg Sanfilippo, Vice President of Doyle Security Services in New York. Coming up next on This Weekend, what's up with our kids' mental health?
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0: Ready for the weekend? We're here to get it started. This weekend with Gordon Deal.
1: Glad you're with us on this holiday weekend. A study of insurance claims for 1.8 million children found that the number of families raising mental health issues at visits to general practitioners rose sharply over a decade, with anxiety by far the fastest growing complaint. What's Happening with Our Kids? Analysis from brain specialist Dr. Lee Richardson, professional counselor and founder of the Brain Performance Center in Dallas. Lee, probably not a surprise to you.
15: Well, you know, you're right. It's not a surprise to me, Gordon, because mental health is now reported to be 1 out of 4 or 1 out of 5 of us. But what was a surprise to me, the data that we're talking about looked at children ages 1 to 18 going to their primary care doctor for anxiety. And, I mean, that tells us something pretty important. But I'm a little baffled on how you could diagnose a 1 or 2 year old for anxieties. But I think, you know, that what it tells us is that we're more in tune to it and we're more concerned for it. And it's showing up at home. It's probably showing up more at school. And it's starting to show up in the healthcare system and insurance claims. And that's the daily functioning of families.
1: Why is this happening, Lee? Why this noticeable spike?
15: I think there's two things. One, we're paying more attention to it, and we've accepted it, that it does exist, instead of ignoring it. And then two, I think that we're all more stressed out, and when parents are stressed out, they see their own stress in their children. And a lot of times, as a parent, I've done it, I would put my getting care for my child before I would get care for myself. So, and I think the schools are seeing more attendance issues, bigger focus problems, and it's just getting a lot more attention. And now we're sending it to they're showing up in their primary care doctors, and they're the ones that are being asked to do the mental health support. So, I mean, when you look at it that way, this is really a brain economy issue. When children are struggling with anxiety and it affects the families, the schools, the healthcare, the workplaces, and the communities, that's having a big impact.
1: What does anxiety look like, Lee?
15: Well, it looks different on different people, and that's why I struggle with the 1 and the 2 year olds, because for a 1 or a 2 year old, and if they're not fed, if they're not getting the right amount of sleep, they may look irritable. And that may come across as anxiety. For the younger children that don't have the capability to articulate the emotions that they're feeling, they tend to look overwhelmed. They may tend to isolate because they don't know what to say or how to say it. They probably will see more worry and more overall uncertainty. Probably with children, I would look for a change in behavior. Are they not eating? Are they not sleeping? Are they not doing the things that they usually enjoy doing? Take going out and playing with the dog. So anxiety can look very different for different cultures and different age groups.
1: We're speaking with Dr. Lee Richardson, licensed professional counselor, also founder of the Brain Performance Center in Dallas. We're talking about how children's mental health visits have skyrocketed. Are there enough licensed professional counselors like yourself to meet the demand here?
15: Well, it's interesting. You know, they're showing up in their primary care doctors, and typically that leads to a treatment with medication. So a licensed professional counselor would take a different line of treatment, would be more counseling. And overall, they say that we do have a shortage of counselors. But I do believe that we're recognizing the demand. And when there's a demand, we'll find a way to meet the needs.
1: Okay. How much blame does, say, COVID get here for, I don't know, creating a sense of isolationism at times? Or smartphones and social media, do they get blame?
15: Well, you know, you bring up some really good points, and COVID is the first one, because COVID changed the way you went to school. It changed the way you interacted with your friends and your teachers. And I think COVID is really what put mental health and brain health on the screen for everybody.
1: Thanks, Lee. Lee Richardson, professional counselor and founder of the Brain Performance Center in Dallas. Coming up next on This Weekend, how college grads can build wealth.
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1: Thanks for joining us. Another batch of graduates getting ready to enter the U.S. workforce. But what financial decisions should they make now to get ahead? Here's this weekend's Nicole Murray.
2: Just graduated? You're going to want to listen up for some financial advice. Here to discuss, MarketWatch reporter Jenna Contino. So first, let's start on the more positive side. What percentage of Generation Z say they feel financially secure?
21: Yeah, so about 39% of Gen Z says they feel financially secure. And, you know, those who are graduating right now and have landed full-time jobs in this market right now, you know, it can be a little scary not really knowing where to begin with your finances when you have your 401k and your health insurance for the first time. So there's a lot to consider.
2: Absolutely. What is lifestyle creep and how does that come into play?
21: Yeah, so lifestyle creep is when you start spending more as you start earning more. So that can really detract from your savings goals, you know, saving for a future house or retirement. So it's really important early on to, you know, understand what's coming in, what's going out, and kind of setting some ground rules for yourself so you aren't just seeing that bigger number in your paycheck and wanting to spend it all, you know, on online shopping or DoorDash or Starbucks or whatnot, just to match the higher income that you're earning.
2: Where do experts suggest new graduates start when it comes to smart financial decisions?
21: Yeah, I mean, I think back to when I first started a job out of college, and I really didn't understand how 401k worked, how health insurance worked. And definitely, like, lean on your HR department to ask questions about that. But an easy way to start, if you don't have a ton of extra income, at least in your 401k, contribute up to that employer match if your company offers one. So companies often contribute to an employee's retirement account, you know, typically matching between 3% and 6% of the workers' contributions from their own paycheck. So if you're not contributing at least up into that match, you're kind of leaving some free money on the table.
2: Is there a favorite between the 401k and the Roth account?
21: Typically for younger people just starting their careers, a Roth is typically advised just because it really – the difference between a Roth and the traditional 401k just really depends on when your withdrawals are taxed. So if within a Roth – Roth 401k is taxing your contributions up front. And so when you're younger, you're in likely in a lower tax bracket than you will be when you retire. So just weighing those options, it kind of makes sense to, you know, pay those taxes up front.
2: What if a graduate has student debt? How should they handle that?
21: Yeah, definitely you want to pay attention to loans with interest rates or 5% or higher, because obviously that will accumulate interest over time, and that can really sneak up on you. So, you know, it's really hard to determine, you know, should I start building up my emergency fund, student loan debt, everything. And so as long as you're, you know, making the minimum payments on your credit card, so your credit score is okay, you're contributing up into that employer match for your 401k, then start aggressively looking at those higher loans, the higher interest loans, like I said, rates to 5% or higher, and then any extra funds can start going to building up your cash reserves.
2: What about health insurance? Are there any suggestions there?
21: Yeah, that's the thing. I think you definitely, it depends on your health situation, medications you take, things like that. Again, like I said, your company's HR person will likely, or your company's HR department will likely have someone who you can ask questions about. But for some, if you're considering a high deductible plan because of the lower monthly costs, it's really important to make sure that you have enough cash to cover that full deductible, because you never know what will happen. Unexpected medical bills could come up, and if that deductible, you know, $10,000-$15,000, and it turns out you have a lot of hospital bills, that will have to come out of pocket, and you want to make sure you're prepared for that.
2: What about an emergency fund? I know experts are suggesting something a little different.
21: Yeah, I mean, building an emergency fund, just that alone doesn't sound too fun. But looking at it as cash reserves or an opportunity fund can kind of give you a little more agency in it, because especially young people who've just graduated, starting their careers, they're going to want to travel a lot. They're going to have a lot of wedding invites, and that stuff really adds up. And if you're looking at this as an opportunity fund, you know, yes, this fund, if your car breaks down and you need to spend money on that, it's there for that. But also, if a trip comes up and you really want to go, you might have that extra cash stashed away and be able to go because you've built up this fund.
1: 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Coming up next on This Weekend, the AI resistance.
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3: Fox News, I'm Roger Stern. We're learning more about the gunman shot dead by Secret Service agents after opening fire at the White House.
4: The suspects allegedly had multiple run-ins with the Secret Service and had a history of mental health issues. He was reportedly detained by Secret Service on June 26 last year for flagging down agents and making threats.
3: Fox's Madeline Rivera, gunfire critically injured a bystander. It's Memorial Day weekend, but it sure doesn't feel like the beginning of summer. Here's Fox Weather's Jane Minar.
6: Temperatures are much colder. One of the coolest Memorial Day weekends that we've had in quite a while. We do have northeasterly winds, easterly winds in particular, coming off of the water.
3: Memorial Day weather is fickle, sometimes dry and comfortably warm. 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
1: Thanks for spending part of your Memorial Day weekend with us. Gordon Deal with Nicole Murray. Coming up this half hour, hating on data centers. Also, stranded on a cruise and remembering a Revolutionary War hero in Wisconsin. We'll have that story in about 20 minutes. The only thing growing faster than the artificial intelligence industry may be Americans' negative feelings about it. In one poll after another in recent weeks, respondents have overwhelmingly voiced concerns about AI, a challenge to claims by industry executives that their technology would gain popularity by improving people's lives. It's a story by Amrith Ramkumar, reporter at the Wall Street Journal. Amrith, explain the sentiment.
27: Well, the vibes are very bad, to put it mildly. Public sentiment has really deteriorated in the last few months, with a lot of polls showing that really the vast majority of Americans, 70% and above, are not thrilled about AI. They're worried about it moving too quickly. They don't want data centers built near of them. They don't think the U.S. should be accelerating the technology as quickly as it is. So a bunch of that polling and then some of the violent incidents that we've observed and protests and all of that have come together. So I spoke to Ron Gibson, a city councilman in Indianapolis, and he had 13 shots fired at his front door a week after he approved a data center. And the bullets were fired like near where his son was playing with Legos the previous evening and stuff like that. So it's just incredible what we're seeing in California. Someone threw a Molotov cocktail at OpenAI CEO Sam Altman's house, and made threats at the company's headquarters. So the backlash has really intensified in just a few months.
1: What struck me is the sort of unprecedented souring on this that we've seen. And this represents, as you said, like a real crisis for AI companies and the builders of data centers. So now what, Hamrath?
27: Yeah, the industry is really in crisis management mode, I think. And we're hearing there are conversations happening behind the scenes. And even so I spoke to Chris Lehane at OpenAI, their head of public affairs, and he basically said that they're trying to do more proactively on issues like energy and kids online safety. They came out and endorsed legislation on kids online safety that's been very controversial and a lot of social media companies have fought against. So you see more of that from the companies, a lot of campaigns to try to improve public sentiment. And the tech companies say a lot of this is based on misinformation, that if you look at the energy price increases in the last couple of years, data centers may have exacerbated them slightly in some areas, but people are acting like they're a primary driver when there's so many other things that go into determining an electricity price. There's been a lot of questionable numbers shared, they say, about water usage as well. So there will be, you can expect, a real ramp up in the campaign the next several months going up to the midterms. And the AI industry is also pouring hundreds of millions of dollars to elect friendly politicians who are more pro-industry or at least open to more moderate policies and not trying to completely ban data centers like a lot of other politicians right now.
1: We're speaking with Hamrath Ramkumar, tech policy reporter at The Wall Street Journal. The story is called The American Rebellion Against AI is Gaining Steam. It's become a real political issue, too. I mean, I think it's rising in terms of level of importance for a lot of Americans, especially with regards to data centers, right? I mean, it's on a local level. I mean, it's been a real driver.
27: Definitely. One research firm found they looked at 39 political issues, and AI has risen the most in importance over the past year. It's still behind other issues like the economy, et cetera, but it's right up there, especially when you think about AI's potential impact on the economy and fears about job losses. And what was really interesting to me reporting out the story is that for a lot of people, multiple concerns about AI are converging and coalescing, and they're making them even more anxious and upset. So, for example, parents who have had kids who have died by suicide after these intimate relationships with chatbots, and they were also worried about their kids finding jobs in an economy where AI is prevalent. And you mentioned the data center issue, but there will also be other factors at play there, like people who oppose data centers who are also worried about their issues as artists and copyright issues with people taking written or visual works and training AI models on them, maybe without full permission, and the courts are still debating that issue. So definitely the idea that several things are converging at the same time was evident in our reporting and a lot of the people we talked to.
1: So it's also made its way to commencement speeches, right? I mean, the Google CEO, Eric Schmidt, got an earful at the University of Arizona. Explain that.
27: Yes, he got the most headlines, but we actually found several examples where commencement speakers would mention AI or talk about AI, and there would be a chorus of boos.
1: Thanks, Hamrath. Hamrath Ramkumar, tech policy reporter at The Wall Street Journal. Coming up next on This Weekend, TVs getting brighter.
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11: so great.
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11: yeah.
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1: Thanks for spending time with us. 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
18: Every TV has a certain degree of brightness. We're used to the old CRTs being very dim, but new advances in technology such as LED backlighting has meant the TVs can get very, very bright as sports displays for outdoor displays. So they're looking at very, very bright TVs that don't necessarily fit in your lounge room, and there's ways to ameliorate that and to make them more suitable to watch Netflix, for example.
1: Gotcha. So is there an effort to make TVs brighter on purpose?
18: Absolutely. You know, if you go into a store and there's a wall of TVs, they'll be pretty bright. And usually people will go to one that's most colorful or brightest. So it's in the company's best interest to make their TV brighter and more colorful than the TV next to it. But it's not necessarily what you want to look in your home. So there are ways to

0: And also you want to see enemies hiding in the bushes. But sports are somewhere in between. You want a bright, vivid picture, and you want good sound as well. So there's not usually much shadows in sports. So yeah, you want a clean picture that follows the action really well. So brightness tends towards the sports and the gaming, not as much the movies.
1: Mm. We're speaking with Ty Pendlebury, senior editor and TV expert at CNET. We're talking about TV brightness. So are there controls, I guess, we should be adjusting? And then based on that, what should we be looking for as we buy one? What sort of measurement, I guess?
0: Yeah, before you go into a store, I always recommend knowing what you're looking for and knowing your budget. You know, because of course, you know, someone in the store is going to show you the brightest one and, you know, probably the most expensive one. So if you do a little bit of research beforehand, know what you're looking for and definitely know how much you want to spend, because you can spend anywhere from $200 up to $25,000. So there's a lot of difference, but there's some great TVs at every you know, step of the way, and you can get some great TVs for under $400, for example. But so yeah, definitely read reviews, definitely watch some videos, find out what you want. You know, obviously I also review a lot of TVs at CNET, so I've got a bit of a handle on what people are looking for. But basically you want something that's bright but also that has good color and has good black levels, shadow detail. So you need all three things.
1: 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Coming up next on This Weekend, how you could get stranded on a cruise.
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2: Thanks for spending part of your Memorial Day weekend with us. It's the stuff of vacation nightmares. Cruise passengers who miss the all-aboard time on a cruise may be left behind and forced to make their own travel plans. More from Nathan Diller, travel reporter at USA Today. Nathan, what should we know?
3: It's sort of a worst-case scenario for many cruise passengers to be left behind by the ship. And there's a phenomenon called pier runners that has sort of gone viral on social media. People may have seen videos of this on TikTok where you'll see the stragglers who are running late, running down the pier, sometimes briskly walking. They're not always actually running. But usually they are rushing to catch up with the ship and make sure that they don't miss it. So those videos have become a big phenomenon, and it's also become a thing on board to sort of watch out for pier runners, maybe on your balcony or on the open decks, and you can see people kind of racing to catch the ship.
2: So these folks typically are just late showing up for the start of the cruise, or this is maybe they've done an excursion and are late getting back?
3: In many cases, it's usually they've been off the ship in port during the voyage, and they are either running late because of or time management, or maybe something happened where there's traffic, or an excursion runs long. A traveler I spoke to got caught in some crowds at the destination where she was doing an excursion, and so it was really busy, difficult to get the excursion wrapped up, and then they had to race back to the ship. She did end up making it, but that was why she was running late. Sometimes it's things out of your control. Sometimes, according to travel agents I spoke to, it's people just maybe relaxing a little bit too much in a certain destination. But one thing to keep in mind is that excursions do often build in a guarantee when you book them through the cruise line. Cruise lines know where those guests are. So that's a little bit of a safer option than booking through a third-party provider that doesn't necessarily include that. Some third-party providers do, but not always.
2: Wow. We're speaking with Nathan Diller, travel reporter at USA Today. His story is called The Risky Mistake That Could Leave You Stranded on a Cruise. So, all right, what happens if you actually miss the cruise? Either you're late getting there for the start of the thing, or your excursion is a third party and they're too slow getting it back and the cruise just takes off. Then what?
3: So typically a cruise line will retrieve passengers' passports when they know those passengers are running late, and they will leave them with the port authority. So it's typically passengers' responsibilities to get themselves to the next port or home, depending at what point in the voyage they are. So you could potentially meet the ship at the next port using your passport. Of course, you would need that, you know, to travel if you're moving between countries. And so they will make sure that the Port Authority has that for you. In the case of these return to ship guarantees, often providers will offer to make sure that the customer gets back to the ship on time or that they get to the next port. So they will arrange that transportation for you. They'll cover the costs of that transportation if you do miss the ship. So that's another option for travelers. And so it's really important to book through reputable providers that travelers trust and that have a language that spells out that kind of guarantee if you think that there's a chance that you might miss the ship.
2: Thanks, Nathan. Nathan Diller, travel reporter at USA Today. Coming up next on This Weekend, remembering a Wisconsin patriot from more than two centuries ago.

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8: Glad you're with us. If you stop by the Oak Hill Cemetery in Brookfield, Wisconsin, you will see a grave littered with American flags. It is home to Revolutionary War veteran Nathan Hatch. Hatch served in the Revolutionary War, though he was born in Massachusetts and lived most of his life on the East Coast. He came to Wisconsin in his 80s to find land and farm with his family. SpectrumNews1.com says his story, along with many others, is something the Wisconsin chapter of the Sons of the American Revolution works to keep alive. Hatch made his way to Brookfield just as the area became a town itself in 1843. It's where he would later die just days before his 90th birthday. Now, more than two centuries later, Hatch's service still stands at attention in Wisconsin, especially over Memorial Day weekend. The Sons of the American Revolution host events to honor soldiers, including Hatch, for their service. The group said its work is important to preserve history for the next generation. That'll do it for this hour. For Nicole Murray, I'm Gordon Deal. 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
12: Learning more about the gunman, I'm Roger Stern, Fox News. A gunman killed by Secret Service yesterday after opening fire in the White House was no stranger to the agency. Here's Fox's Madeline Rivera in Washington.
13: Federal law enforcement sources tell Fox News Digital the suspect was 21-year-old Nasir Best from Maryland. Best allegedly had encountered Secret Service at least twice last year and had a history of mental health issues. Court records state Best was charged in July with trying to enter a restricted area near the White House. Authorities say Best told them he was Jesus Christ and that he wanted to get arrested. Best was also reportedly detained by Secret Service the previous month for flagging down agents and making threats. The president saying on Truth Social, the gunman near the White House had a violent history and possible obsession with our country's most cherished structure.
12: President Trump says a peace deal between the U.S. and Iran have been largely negotiated following a call with leaders of several countries in the Middle East over the weekend, and he's winning praise from Republicans, including Indiana Congressman Marlon Stuzman.
14: President Trump's diplomacy and his ability to bring these countries together for common causes is why they're so effective right now. Iran is on an island by themselves in the Middle East, and so President Trump has a lot of leverage.
12: Stuzman on Fox and Friends Weekend, critics say Iran has the leverage, and it has not confirmed President Trump's claim that an agreement is largely negotiated. For much of the U.S., Memorial Day weekend does not feel like the start of summer. It's cold and rainy in the Northeast and Great Lakes area. Better in the West with dry and warm weather expected. The holiday weekend has a history of fickle weather. Sometimes it can be warm and sunny. Other years, not. 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
25: President Trump doesn't trust backstabbing rhino Chip Roy because Chip Roy betrayed MAGA. Roy backed Liz Cheney and pushed to impeach President Trump.
1: President of the United States deserves universal condemnation for impeachable conduct.
25: Then Chip Roy helped illegal aliens avoid deportation. And Roy even supported perverts and predators by siding with Gavin Newsom and the trans lobby to push transgender surgeries for children. When we fought back, Roy told MAGA voters,
2: "You can kiss my ass."
25: MAGA Mays Middleton stood with President Trump against perverts and predators, stopped radical transgender surgeries for kids, banned men from girls' sports, kicked trans perverts out of women's restrooms, and MAGA Mays banned radical Muslim groups from buying property in Texas and is stopping Sharia law in Islamic enclaves. That's why President Trump called Mays a MAGA champion with a conservative record that is second to none. MAGA Mays Middleton for Texas Attorney General.
17: Political ad paid for by the Mays Middleton campaign.
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22: 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I am Jim Clouk, a.k.a. Check a Pro Joe. It's so great to have you here on the radio today with me. I know you're not on the radio. You're listening in your car, your truck, your garage, maybe inside the house. But who I do have on the radio is someone you may have heard before, and you're going to want to hear more from this guy. His name is Cody Johnson. He is our garage door expert. Cody, welcome back to the show.
23: I'm blessed to be here. Thank you for having me, and I'm glad to be on the radio with you. So this is great.
22: So great to have you here. I love having you in the studio to talk about something that pretty much everybody has who listens to my show. If they own a house, they probably have a garage door or two or three.
23: Oh, absolutely. I haven't seen that many homes that don't have garage doors. There's a few that have carports, but massive amount of the houses that, you know, we see in the cities, 95% have garage doors.
22: So today we're going to take your questions at joe@checkapro.com. If you have a question, you can email Joe, J-O-E, at checkapro.com. That's my email. The best way to get a hold of me. We'll be hearing from Corey today and from Pam and from Sam, and that's all coming up. We're also going to be talking about garage door maintenance, repair, replacement, anything garage door. So if you have a garage door and it's making a lot of noise, or it's acting up, or you're just tired of that ugly thing and you want a new one, well, we'll talk about that today here on the show. I'll be giving out the phone number throughout the program as well. We have 10 of these offers. I should say Cody has brought 10 of these offers to the radio program today. I'm going to tell you what the offer is. And you may have heard this before and may not have acted on it, but now may be the time. A garage door tune-up. This is a $500 value for just $129. I asked him for more. I said, what else can you do to sweeten the deal? He said, well, we have the 29-point inspection, and we can incorporate that into the garage door tune-up for the $129. I said, yeah, and what else? He said, really? Right? You said, more?
23: I said, more. Are you serious?
22: And that's when he had to get authorization from above, but I'm glad you did. Came back and said, how about 10 premium garage door rollers? These are nylon rollers. I have these on my garage door, by the way, for free. 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And we're going to let you know how good it could sound on your garage door, because we're going to play audio of my garage door before and after. A 29-point inspection and the 129 garage door tune-up. All of this worth $500+.
23: Yep.
22: All for just $129.
23: Only $129. Yes, sir.
22: Only for 10 people, though.
23: That's right. We had to limit it.
22: Yeah. There's a limit. There has to be a limit. Otherwise, you guys would go broke. So, it's very simple. This deal ends at the end of the program or after the first 10 people call. I'm going to give out Cody's number right now. Here's his number. Call Cody now at Wellborn Garage Doors, 469-489-3834. That's 469-489-3834. Again, a little slower. Call Cody now at Wellborn Garage Doors, 469-489-3834. Now, if you're driving, don't try to call now. You can call a little bit later. We will keep you up to speed because Jerry, our producer here at the radio show, keeps us posted on how many are left. This is a special number. These calls actually go through Jerry's office here at the radio studio, and then they go directly over to Cody's office. It kind of transfers through electronically. So it's kind of cool because we can actually see the calls coming in. So we will keep you up to speed. I'm excited today.
23: This is great.
22: All right. Why don't we go to the email bag, if you will. It used to be called the mail bag when people sent it in with the stamp. The email bag. Corey has a question. If I pull the emergency release cord and lift the door halfway by hand, does it stay in place or does it slam down?
23: Great question. And this is one of the things that we do on our tune-up. It's called a balance test. So when you lift the door up halfway and you kind of stop that momentum, it should actually stay there. So if it's slamming down, then we have a spring issue. If it's flying up, then we have a spring issue. So that's a 3-point balance test. When the door is all the way on the bottom, it should stay down. That sounds obvious, right? When you lift it halfway and you stop that momentum, it should stay. And then when you lift it all the way up, it should stay up. You know, it may come down 6 inches, but it should not fall down. And so that's a balance test that we do, and it's part of our tune-up. So yes, Corey, it should be staying when you lift it halfway, it should stay right there.
22: Yep, it's supposed to be balanced with that spring. The spring is to basically assist you or the opener to open and close it.
23: Yeah, absolutely. A spring is the what we call the counterbalance of the garage door. It's really the muscle of it. Most people think the opener is, or if you or I had to lift the door up, you think you or I are the muscle. No, the opener should be lifting no more than 5 pounds. And so the springs, but a lot of garage doors are anywhere from 125 pounds. The heaviest I've seen so far is over 1,000 pounds. That was a fancy, massive wood overlay door. But, you know, so that's what the doors weigh. However, when you and I lift it up, we shouldn't be feeling 1,000 pounds or 100 pounds. We should be feeling 5 pounds, is really what it should feel like to us. And more importantly, the opener, because the opener has a lot of plastic parts that are going to break a lot quicker if the door is not balanced properly.
22: Yeah, well explained. Okay, in a moment, I'm going to give out Cody's phone number. But before, I want to go over this deal again, Cody. Let me see if I got this right. A tune-up for your garage door for just $129. On top of that, a 29-point inspection. And 10 free premium nylon rollers. All that for $129. It's worth over $500. Did I get that right?
23: You nailed it. Perfect.
22: Wow. Oh, and Jerry says there's only 8 left. That went quick.
23: Whoa.
22: Two gone already. Okay. Call right now, everybody. I'm giving out Cody's number right now. Dial to get this deal. Call Cody now at Wellborn Garage Doors, 469-489-3834. That's 469-489-3834. Again, a little slower. Call Cody now at Wellborn Garage Doors, 469-489-3834. All right, Cody, some real fun now, and we're going to ask Jerry to help us out. I recorded my garage door before I got new nylon rollers. Didn't sound good.
23: No, it did not.
22: I recorded it after I got new nylon rollers. So Jerry is going to play the before and then the after. And this is really gives my listeners a really good idea of what their garage door probably sounds like to begin with and what it may sound like after, correct?
23: Absolutely. I can't wait for the listeners to hear this.
22: All right, Jerry, cue it up. Play it right now. My old garage door rollers. Ouch.
23: We probably should have warned people to turn down the radio, right? So a lot of times, you know, it's screeching, it's grinding, you hear the ticking and stuff. It's really loud. A lot of people think that's normal. If you just bought the house, moved in, and that's what it sounds like, that's not what it's supposed to sound like. We're about to hear what it's supposed to sound like. But when that happens, there's issues. When there's that much noise, there's that much friction. A noise is a cry for help. So, and let's let them listen to the next one, and then they'll see the difference.
22: All right, Jerry, play the audio file of my new garage door rollers, the premium nylon rollers.

0: Well, that was better.
1: Oh, yeah. So you can still hear the opener, kind of the buzzing noise from the opener, but the door itself is a lot quieter. So even people driving down the freeway right now understand the difference between those two. This is how the door should sound like. And we could actually make it quieter. Eventually, when your opener breaks, we'll get something even quieter than that. But the garage door itself, this is what it should sound like. It's nice and smooth. And more importantly, you know, the opener's working not as hard, because when there's all that noise and friction, the opener's having to pull harder. And it's going to, everything's going to last longer now that it's working smooth.
0: All right. 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
1: Oh, yeah. We strive for five. We strive for a five-star review. That's the expectation from our technicians, should be telling you that when we get there. But, yeah, we're striving for a five-star review. If you have any issues, please bring that up to our technician right then and there. Let them fix it and make it right.
0: Call Cody right now to get this deal at Wellborn Garage Doors, 469-489-3834. That's 469-489-3834. Again, a little slower. Call Cody now at Wellborn Garage Doors, 469-489-3834. Cody, before we go to break, I want to talk about your history. You've been in the garage door business since you were a kid. You grew up in it. Talk a little bit about that.
1: Yeah, I've been doing it for a little while, right? So Dad started way back when, in like 1987. So, you know, when I was in third grade, I needed a backpack. Dad says, let's go to work, right? So to get the backpack, we had to go to work. So I officially started in 2001, though. And I've been doing this ever since then. And my brother works with me, my mom, my uncle. It's really a kind of a family affair, if that makes sense. So, we have a lot of experience, but I've got a wonderful team also. My team is phenomenal.
0: Yep. You got family in the business and a very large team, an extended family, if you will, that you brought on board.
1: That's right.
0: When we come back, we've got a question from Pam. Pam says, is that grinding, squeaking, or banging sound coming from the motor, the rollers, or the springs? Interesting question. We'll see if Cody can answer that right after the break. We'll be right back right after this on Check A Pro Radio. Stand by.
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0: 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If you have a question, the best way to reach me and my guests is by email, joe@checkapro.com. I'm going to give out Cody's number again right away, right now, before we go to Pam's question. A $129 garage door tune-up. By the way, all of this I'm about to mention is over $500 normally. $129 to get your garage door tuned up with a 29-point inspection and 10 free premium nylon rollers. Those are those little wheels that go in the track, and they will help your garage door last longer, sound better, and you'll feel really good like I do. I just played what mine sound like, and they sound great. Call Cody right now because Jerry, our producer, says there are only six left from the 10 originally. Four are gone. Call Cody now at Wellborn Garage Doors, 469-489-3834. That's 469-489-3834. Again, a little slower. Call Cody now at Wellborn Garage Doors, 469-489-3834. All right, Cody, so Pam has written in. I'd mentioned this before the break. I will read it again. Is that grinding, squeaking, or banging sound coming from the motor, the rollers, or the springs?
1: Good question, Pam. And to answer you, it could be all of the above. So a lot of times the grinding or squeaking noise is going to be coming more than likely from the rollers. But I have seen some weird one-offs where it could come from bearing plates and things like that. Maybe a popping noise could be coming from perhaps the springs that haven't been lubricated for a long time. Or if you have a builder-grade, what we call pan door, very thin metal builder-grade door, a lot of times that sheet metal will pop. Or perhaps the door's buckling. That's, we keep an eye on that. And then on the opener itself, generally the opener, you know, it's just going to rumble and bumble a little bit. It'll make some noise. You'll hear the motor. But if it starts sounding abnormal, like, you know, you moved in 2 years ago and now it sounds 3x louder, you probably need to call us for a tune-up real quick.
0: Yeah, it could be a number of things. It's great, though, Pam, that you're keeping an ear on your garage door, not just an eye. Your ears can tell you a lot, can't they?
1: It can. It's funny. So a lot of times people ask, hey, what should I be doing? So after we tune up the door or replace the door or replace the opener, what should I be doing ongoing? And a lot of times what I tell them, really all I want you to do is just go out there every month, hit the button, and just watch it and listen, and do you hear or see anything abnormal? If you don't, then you're probably golden. You're fine. Lubricate it, you know, two times a year, but keep on using it. And if you check it every month and it starts sounding abnormal, give us a call and then have us do an annual tune-up every year to make sure our fully trained, certified technicians' eyes are on that garage door.
0: This offer you brought today is worth over $500, and it's only $129. It's not even half off. It's not even a third or two-thirds. It's more than two-thirds off, isn't it?
1: Yeah.
0: My gosh, it's crazy. I'm not great with math. I do know, though, that it's, 500 plus is a whole bunch more than 129.
1: I'm doing quick math now. We're going to call it one-fourth of the original price. How about that?
0: It is. You're right. Just about one-fourth, depending upon what the plus is on the 500.
1: True.
0: Okay. 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Only a handful of these left at the end of the show, or when the quantity's gone, when the 10 are gone. And last I heard from Jerry, he said there were six left. So there's five or six left, roughly. 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The worst case is your garage door is going to sound better and operate much better for $129. My goodness. Call Cody now at Wellborn Garage Doors, 469-489-3834. That's 469-489-3834. Again, a little slower. Call Cody now at Wellborn Garage Doors, 469-489-3834. So, Cody, I keep talking about this garage door tune-up and a 29-point inspection. Can you talk about some of the highlights of what you guys are going to do when you come out to my listeners' homes in terms of the 29-point and the tune-up? What are some things you're going to be really looking at first?
1: Yeah, so a lot of times a client will call us and they'll say, hey, I need a tune-up, and then we'll get there, and perhaps the spring is already broken. Like, they just knew something was off, and the opener actually worked. So obviously, eyes on first. Let's make sure there's nothing super bad, right? Check that first. But let's assume the door's working and functioning fine, just it's loud. So on the tune-up, we're going to tighten all nuts and bolts. We're going to check out all the hinges. There's hinges on a garage door. A lot of times they can crack, which is how the door zips together, and you can't have a hinge break because then it gets dangerous real quick. We're going to lubricate the door, all the hinges. We're going to put in new rollers, then lubricate that, lubricate the springs. And then on the 29-point check, we go through that door like a fine-tooth comb. We want to make sure that, you know, is everything in good working order right now? Is there something wearing out? Is there something that's a massive issue or about to be a massive issue? For instance, perhaps the cable is frayed or rusted. That needs attention immediately. The cables on the sides is something that the client should never touch. Never touch the springs, what I call the drums, which is the round circular things that the cables go around, and the cables. Don't touch that stuff. You can get hurt. It's all under tension. You can get it. Not going to be good. Let's put it that way. So the cables spread out the strength of the springs. It's like the tendons in our arms. It spreads out the strength. So if the springs are the muscle, the cables are the tendons. So they're always under tension. You got to be careful on that. But a lot of times they can fray or get rusted, which means they're weakening and they're going to eventually pop. And when that pops, those start going to fly and you don't want that. So we're going to inspect all that. We're going to go through a fine tooth comb. We're going to even check the bottom rubber. Is it rock hard? Has it shrunk? Has it fallen apart? So if you're getting rodents and pests coming in, we can change bottom rubbers. We'll build you a quote and offer it. We'll show you what's going on and show you what our options are. If you choose to move forward with our options, great. If not, there's no pressure from us. We're here to help.
0: Great explanation. Cody's number, I'm going to give that out in a moment. 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On top of that, I asked Cody to throw in more, a 29-point inspection. 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
1: Correct, yeah. 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
1: I guess we need to clarify that. 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
1: It's a no-brainer. Let's do it.
0: So. Okay. So call Cody now at Wellborn Garage Doors, 469-489-3834. That's 469-489-3834. Again, a little slower. Call Cody now at Wellborn Garage Doors, 469-489-3834. All right, let's go to another quick question here before the break. Sam is asking, I like this question too, it's interesting. If I place a solid object, like a 2x4 piece of wood, on the ground, does the door reverse immediately upon contact, or does it keep trying to close?
1: That's a great question. It's actually a safety test that should be done. So, you know, in manual mode, no, it's not going to open back up. But when you have a garage door opener, an actual motor unit, yes, when the door hits that 2x4, it should stop and go back up. Now, understand it's going to put pressure on it, and then it's going to stop and go back up. If your opener safeties are working correctly, and that's a big if, there's a lot of times that it's not. There's a lot of times where the door is messed up and the previous garage door guy puts the forces at full blast and now the door is not stopping, and understand it, something can break either the opener or the door. But to answer your question, Sam, yes, it is supposed to stop and go back up. That's a built-in safety in all openers since, I believe, like 1983, if I remember correctly.
0: It's been a long time. And then also the sensors, yep. those little light sensors, well, you can really can't see the light. They're it's the beam, right? And those are supposed to be toward the bottom of the garage door opening within a certain range, I would take it, right?
1: Yes, absolutely. So in 1993, the photo beams, what I call safety sensors, became mandatory on all new openers for residential, and they're supposed to be no higher than 6 inches off the ground. And if you break that beam, if you cross that beam when the door is going down, the door should stop and go back up. And a lot of times, like, I'll have a client hit it with a trash can and they'll get them a little crooked, cobwebs. So that's something, some maintenance that a client can do is just make sure the sensors are lined up, nothing in the way, no cobwebs on it, make sure they're cleaned up. But yeah, that's a very common issue. Sensors can go bad too, by the way. But if I cross that beam while the door's going down, it should stop and go back up, or else that's a safety concern, a massive safety concern right then and there.
0: Every once in a while, Cody, I will do a manual test myself. I'll kind of have fun. I'll press the button and I'll walk through the beam. And of course, it stops and goes back up.
1: Yeah, it's a safety test. It's a good idea to do it. You should probably do that once a month, too.
0: Yeah, something that won't work and won't go back up if you disengage the garage door with the cord and your spring isn't good, it'll come crashing down. And that's dangerous.
1: That is true. The door can slam down. You should always disengage it when the door is actually down, if at all possible. I do understand there's sometimes when you pull that red cord, it generally is to get your car out. So my cars are trapped, the door is down, and maybe you don't have power, although they have battery backup openers now. But maybe you don't have power and the door won't lift. Okay, then you disengage, you lift your door, get your cars out. But if the door is up and I'm disengaging it, you got to be very careful, because if the spring is broken, the door can slam down.
0: Cody, Jerry's talking in my ear. I don't think you can hear him right now. He can actually talk to both of us, but he's talking to me right now. Sometimes he gives me the finger, many fingers, and he's given me four fingers, and he's talking in my ear to make sure I'm watching him. Four means there's only four of these offers left. 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Today on my show, thank you, Cody, by the way, $129, only $129. You've got to call right now. Call Cody now at Wellborn Garage Doors, 469-489-3834. That's 469-489-3834. Again, a little slower, call Cody now at Wellborn Garage Doors, 469-489-3834. Cody, we're going to break soon, but when we come back after the break, I want to talk about what I see here on my piece of paper in front of me. It says that there is no charge for you guys to come out and do a door quote.
1: Yeah, I'd love to talk about that. Absolutely.
0: So no obligation call. You don't have to pay anything for a free quote if you think your door is beyond repair or maybe it's just ugly. Maybe you want to update it. A lot of choices today.
1: Yes.
0: And we'll talk about the smile of your home, which goes hand in hand with that, right?
1: It does.
0: Okay, that's all coming up next right here on the Checkup Pro Radio Show. Stand by, everybody.
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0: 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Over 20 years helping you, my listeners, find pre-qualified home service professionals, much like Cody Johnson here. He's been in the garage door business since he was a kid, grew up in the family business. Business has grown a lot. I know you love helping people, too.
1: Oh, yeah. That's why I do this. Hopefully, you know, people get educated from the radio show. And then when our technicians get out there, especially, they build a great relationship with the client. We get a sticker on the door. We get a 5-star review. But more importantly, the client actually understands the garage door system. It's a moving wall, and nobody ever tells you. You just take it for granted, but need to understand the ins and outs of them. And our technicians would love to walk you through it. Please just ask them. A lot of people just say, hey, that's the door, and they walk back in. Our guys are nerds. They love to actually talk about what they do for a living, and they love to walk you through it. So if that's your personality, ask them, and they'll walk you through every single step of the way.
0: A lot of people assume when you're on the show that you are a maintenance and repair guy company only, but that's not true. You actually can help people get rid of their old door. You'll take it away and put a brand new door in place. The door might be there for safety. It might be there for aesthetics. It might be there because it's going to sound better. There's a lot of reasons why you get a new door. You won't charge my listeners to come out, take a look, and give a free quote.
1: Yeah, so it's what we call a door quote. So there are some people, look, their door is dented and cracked. We've seen some with bullet holes in it, rusted. Maybe they drove through the door, but maybe it's also, you know, 15 years old. It's builder grade. Most of our clients never got the chance to pick out what they want. Yep. The builder did it, or the previous homeowner did
0: it. It's like a hand-me-down.
1: Yeah, it's exactly like three hand-me-downs later, right? So now you get to pick what you want and what you deserve. And the garage door is the smile of the home. That's what you're looking for either earlier. The garage door is the smile of your home. It's 40% of the face of the home. So think about that curb appeal. Remodeler Magazine had the ROI, return on investment, 268% return on investment for a new garage door system. Now, it's not just the garage door. That's the garage door. That's the facade, right? You have tracks, you have hinges and springs and cables, and then you have the motor units. So all of that is a garage door system. Of course, if your opener is brand new, we could just do the garage door. But 268% return on your investment on that. But more importantly, you have something that you wanted. You wanted that color. You wanted those windows. You wanted that stamp pattern. We will do free door quotes. All you have to do is just call, talk to our customer service reps. Hopefully you get Rose or Patty. Tell them Cody said hi. But yeah, just tell them that's what you want. We'll come out for free. No obligation. We'll give you options. What I really love that sets us apart, we're going to take measurements and stuff. It's not just come out there and tell you a price and not give you options. We're about giving options, not ultimatums. And what I really love about our process is we take a picture of the outside of the garage door, and then we can show you different flavors on our tablet, different what I call flavors, different designs of garage doors. So, you know, some will have rectangles, some will have long rectangles, some will just be flat. We can show you different colors. Maybe you have a white door, but you're looking at it, you want a beige or a gray or a black door. We can show you different colors, different windows, and where the windows will be. We have different types of garage doors. A lot of people have builder grade pan doors or very thin insulated doors. We have steel back doors. So it's a layer of steel insulation and another layer of steel. And like, I'm a big guy. I'm 6'8". I'm almost 300 pounds. I'm a little bit less now. I've gone on a diet. Okay.
0: All right. You're looking good.
1: So, but I can stand on some of these insulated panels and not put any dents in it. So it's a lot more rigid and strong. Plus it's energy efficient because our homes tend to leak, right? So the process that we have in our people, our technicians and our product specialists that's going to show you the different designs, you're going to love it. You don't have to guess what's it going to look like anymore. You're going to know exactly what it's going to look like the day you select it.
0: What you just mentioned sounded like my wife and I when we made a decision, I don't know, 8 years ago or so, to get rid of the garage doors that were original to the home. These garage doors were 18 years old. They had tears in them. Picture this, everybody, an aluminum can that you twist and twist until there's a tear in it. Right? Almost like tearing aluminum foil. Mm-hmm. And there are these tears and rips that were actually screwed back together, kind of like going into the doctor saying, hey, we're going to put screws in you. Oh, geez. Okay. So we decided, you know what? These doors are old. The whole system was old. Let's upgrade. And we upgraded to an insulated door, two insulated doors with windows in them, insulated windows too.
1: Yeah.
0: Solid doors, they're going to last much longer because they're built better than the original pan door that we had. Just love our new garage doors. And they have those premium nylon rollers.
1: Now they do. So
0: they do now. They didn't before. It sounded like a train.
1: Yeah, that's right. That's right. So, but also, you know, on the hardware, there is different hardware options. You got builder grade, you got middle grade, and you got what we call our max life, which is lifetime warranty on the parts. It's actually a much better grade. It's not the same part that we warranty more. It's a higher grade everything. So it's really a fun process. I've never had any clients that didn't enjoy going through it, even if they didn't end up making the investment at that time. But nobody's ever complained about it because they're well-educated afterwards. Most of the time, you know, when we originally started way back when, we didn't know to give you a bunch of options. It's like, you're just going to get the same thing. Now you get to decide what you want. And the good news is we also, you know, there's different payment plans that you can do too. So it's not always out of pocket if you don't want to.
0: Yeah, that's a good point. You can actually finance these new door systems. Speaking of new doors, new rollers, I want Jerry to play the before and after again of my garage door. So Jerry's going to play in a few moments here what my garage door sounded like before the upgrade. Huge difference. Your garage door can sound similar today. Jerry says there's only two of these offers left to get your $129 tune-up and get the free, no charge, premium nylon rollers. Okay, Jerry, play the before audio of my garage doors. Okay, that was rough. That garage door, oh my goodness, made a lot of noise. So we got them upgraded.
1: Yep.
0: And now, Jerry, play the audio of what it sounds like today. Night and day, Cody. Night and day.
1: The silence is golden, right? Isn't that what they say? So it sounds great. The garage door opener is, or the garage door is working so much smoother now. You still hear the opener there, but the opener's not working as hard anymore. So, like, if that door was a manual mode, you would understand the difference of the old rollers and how hard it would be to pull the door up and push it down versus now with the new rollers on there, the new premium nylon rollers. It's so much easier to go up and down. I promise you, your opener is going to last a lot longer now.
0: Call now to get this deal for yourself. $129, not $500 plus for a garage door tune-up. The 29-point inspections thrown in for free, and the 10 nylon rollers also thrown in for free. Only two of these left. Call Cody now at Wellborn Garage Doors, 469-489-3834. That's 469-489-3834. Again, a little slower. Call Cody now at Wellborn Garage Doors, 469-489-3834. Cody, let's go to the email bag. Terry has a question. Based on the age of my door and the cost of this repair, am I better off investing in a new insulated system? Interesting. Just talking about my insulated door.
1: Yeah, so, you know, if you don't have an insulated door and the option was repair versus a new insulated door, it's a no-brainer. Get the insulated door. You're going to love it. A new door is always going to be better than kind of repairing what you have, but I don't know what the repair investment is. So, so to be fair there, just ask our technician. They'll give you the best advice on what options you have and what route that they would go. I'd directly ask them if I was your mom or your dad, what route would you go, and let them tell me and tell me why and show me why. A lot of clients ask us that, and we'll tell them in that exact, example, which route that they would personally go. Let them tell you, and then you make your best own judgment on that. We'll give you both kind of parameters.
0: Sometimes it's better just to replace. It's true. True of a car and a truck. Sometimes you'll move out of your house just to get a new house. You know, Cody, I knew a guy, no joke. This guy told me that he moved about every 7 or 8 years. And I said, why is that? He said, every time the house needed to be painted, he moved.
1: It's because everything else was about to break.
0: The dishwasher, the water heater, the HVAC system, right? And so I guess it's kind of like trading in a car after so many years, or leasing one. You're always getting a new one. Sometimes it's nice to have that peace of mind.
1: Absolutely. A peace of mind, worry-free. We actually have our memberships called the Worry-Free Club. And I would think, to answer her question also, I don't know how old your existing garage door is. So if we're talking about a garage door, it's well over 7 years old. A new one's going to always be better than that. If it's 2 days old, is it a good door or is it a builder grade door? So if it's builder grade, a new one's better than that. However, if it's repairable, we always give you that option. And if you need to replace it, we will tell you that directly.
0: It could be a brand new door. It could be a brand new development you're living in, a brand new house. How many times, Cody, has someone moved into a house that the builder just finished building 2 months prior, and they go in and pull out the countertops and the carpet all the time?
1: Absolutely. Most people don't want builder-grade items in their home. So as soon as they can afford to do something different, that's what they do. So
0: I think, though, people overlook or don't understand the garage door, and they think they have to live with that tinny piece of garbage.
1: Yeah, they don't have to. 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Let's get the rollers replaced. Let's lubricate the door, eyes on. Let's make sure that garage door was installed properly. Just because it's relatively new doesn't mean it was installed properly. Let's make sure everything's working smooth, and then you go from there.
0: 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You know what? We'll be giving out the phone number right after the break. We'll be right back right after this.

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0: And back here on Checka Pro Radio. 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They call me Checka Pro Joe. My parents called me Jimmy. I'm Jim Clouk, and I love doing what I'm doing here with you guys. Every week on the radio, I get to help you, my neighbor. You know, Cody, that's how I started the business. It was over 20 years ago, and I was having trouble with contractors. Contractors in general, I'm generalizing, not you, Cody, but in general, contractors can be trouble, and I was having trouble. So I decided to create checkapro.com to help my fellow neighbors and homeowners in my area find good contractors. And so I personally go out and I meet them, I vet them, and then I put them on the website, and then I may invite them on my radio show like I do you.
2: That's right. I remember it was a battle for me to be able to get linked up with you. We had to get references. I was like, have you seen the amount of reviews we have? You're like, not good enough. I want to talk to the people. Mm-hmm. And you actually reached out to our clients. I gave you a list. I got permission from them to give you their number, and you called them and you talked to them. And it was an awesome experience because I knew that I was in a network of people that care about the clients. And that's what we do. We do home services, and I want everybody to treat others how everybody should be treating me, right? So, and I want to make sure we have people that you know, we're in a network here. We want to make sure the clients are treated right.
0: Absolutely. And you know that if a homeowner isn't happy, they often contact me. And in the past, I've had to have you fix something that happened, because what happens is sometimes someone isn't 100% satisfied. It may not have been something you had done or not done. Everyone's different. People have feelings, right? But I know you guys resolved any problems that ever have come across.
2: Yeah, I mean, sometimes usually it's just some sort of miscommunication, and that's a coaching opportunity for my for me to my technician. And then also a chance for our company to make it right. That's really what makes the difference. Like, a lot of companies, and this is why you even got started, a lot of contractors, if you want to call it that, they have taillight warranties. And what it means is, as soon as you don't see their taillight anymore, you can't get a hold of them. So us, we have fully trained technicians. We have fully trained customer service representatives. We have managers. We have layers of people to be able to help our clients. Ultimately, that's what our job is to do, and provide a great experience for the client. And that starts in the training. Every single technician, installer, maintenance tech, they know our job is to make that customer experience phenomenal. It should be white glove, and that's what our job is supposed to do. They should be asking for a 5-star review from you. And if we set that expectation, a lot of times, and I've had a couple where the client's like, I'm not so happy. Well, okay, then that's your chance to make it right. And then there's a coaching opportunity from me to that technician if they don't make it right. But we always ultimately make it right to the client.
0: Huge opportunity to have someone who's a little dissatisfied to turn them into a huge cheerleader. Actually, sometimes it's good to have a little bit of a problem, because you can get a huge positive outcome. You know, it's like working out. Do you realize, and you probably do because I know you work out, that you can't build muscle unless you tear it down? That's a negative thing, right? You're actually tearing the muscle. But if you want it to be larger, you actually have to put it through some pain first.
2: Yeah, I mean, I call it fail forward, right? So every time you fail, you got to learn from it. And as long as you're learning and improving and growing, that makes you better. It makes your team better. And that's what we're about. So won't pretend we don't have issues, but when there's issues, we learn from it and get better.
0: Cody, I've got an issue right now. It's a bit of a pain point for me. Maybe you can help me out.
2: Sure.
0: So Jerry, our producer, tells me that we have a big fat zero. That means 10 of these 10 are gone. 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The show is not over. I feel like I'm letting my listeners down, so I'm going to ask you for two more. That would be a 12 total, because 10 are gone.
2: I see. You said dissatisfied.
0: You see what I'm doing here?
2: I see what you're doing. You're asking. Yeah, we'll do it. Just do me a favor. When you call and you talk to our customer service representative, tell them you heard us on the radio.

0: a 129 roller tune-up. They'll know what it is, and they're going to honor it. There are sometimes some people that might be on hold, and somebody might have just called in. Just tell them 129 roller tune-up. They're going to honor our offer.
1: Cody has helped us out here, guys, so if you're interested, we had zero left a few moments ago. He's bonused us two. Call Cody now at Wellborn Garage Doors, 469-489-3834. That's 469-489-3834. Again, a little slower. 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Cody, we've covered a number of things on the show today. Not quite ready to wrap things up. Jerry says we have one left. Ooh, thank you, Jerry. Boy, these things go like hotcakes. So I want to go to a question from Ben. So I'm going to ask you the question on behalf of Ben. And then after that, let's kind of do a recap of what we talked about today for our listeners. How's that sound?
0: Awesome.
1: Okay. So Ben asking, how many cycles are in these springs rated for? So I guess the question is, how long is a spring rated for in terms of cycles? I guess that's how many times it can go up or down. And how close am I to that limit?
0: Good question. So I don't know how close you are to that limit, but I can answer you a few different ways. The industry standard cycle rating for an industry standard torsion spring or extension spring is about 10,000 cycles. Now, that's the industry standard on a 7-foot tall door. Okay, so you may be taller, you may be shorter. I don't know. So this is generic answer here. Now, when that spring does break, or if we get out there and we put the door on the scale and it says 30 pounds on the ground, that's an indication, not guarantee, but an indication that spring's towards the end of its life versus the beginning. Okay. Also, if it was at the beginning, perhaps the previous person just put the wrong spring on. Okay. So the door should be 5 pounds or less. You know, the average for a standard spring that we're seeing here is about 2 to 3 years, is about the industry average that we're seeing, assuming that you're using the garage door like a front door, which most of our clients do. When it comes time to replace it, we have multiple options. We have what we call our max life springs, which are rated for 80,000 cycles, 80,000. But we also guarantee the max life springs for life, life on parts. And then we have what we call 5-year springs, which is rated for 25,000 cycles, so 2.5 times the industry standard. And then we do have our 2-year springs, which is the 10,000 cycle spring. So again, we have multiple options for you when that time comes. We have them on the van, so you don't have to wait days for it. So if it's a kind of a, we have 99% of what you need is on the van. That way we're not causing inconvenience, making you block out days for us to have to come back. We can take care of it right then and there.
1: On the van, you know, I want to talk about that, actually. On the van, fully stocked truck. It's so important, everybody, when you hire a home service professional, especially someone who's doing repair work, you want a company, such as Cody's company, to have a rolling warehouse. You don't want them to say, you know what, I know what's wrong, but we're going to have to order that part. Or even worse, I'm going to go down to the big box store and I'm going to pay retail. I'm going to buy that and bring it back and I'm going to install it, and then you can pay me back for what I bought at the store. What? That sounds kind of not right. Everything should be on the truck.
0: Yeah, everything should be on the truck or on our vans. You know, on the big box store, a lot of times those are less than builder grade stuff. So they're generically made somewhere from overseas. They're not here designed to last a long time. We have professional grade stuff, and you know, industry level and commercial graded stuff. But the whole purpose of having everything on the van is for convenience for our clients. We they're already waiting for us to get out there. A lot of times their cars are trapped or the door's not working. I don't want them to have to be inconvenienced a separate day. So we come out, see what it needs, then come back the next day. Our goal is to solve 99% of what we can same day, if possible. There are some special order things, let's be fair. But, you know, again, like I said, 99% of the jobs that we do, we can do that day. And that's what our goal is. Also, I would say is, in this industry, there's a lot of subcontractors. All of our employees are real employees. They're W-2 employees. We don't use subcontractors. An issue with the subcontractors, a lot of times they have to pay for their own vehicle, their own gas, their own tires, their own inventory, which means they don't have any inventory. I would ask you, why wouldn't the company that you hired invest in their employees and actually put inventory in there. And that answer is simple. They don't trust their own people that they're sending in your homes. We do. We have over $20,000 of inventory in every single van. We trust our people. They're fully certified, background checked, drug tested. We test their MVR. We do all that stuff. And then they go through our training process. That way we can train them into the client experience that we want them to do, both mechanically, but also personality and relationship build.
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0: Yeah, and I would say, look, everybody deserves second and third chances. 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
1: 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One person didn't build the whole car. It went down the line and someone put on the wheels, the steering wheel, the seats, the brakes, because they specialized in them. Cody, you know what that music means?
0: I love this. Well, I love the opportunity. Thank you.
1: Yeah, no, thank you so much for coming in today. And thank you, everybody, for tuning in. Be safe. We'll see you next week.
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8: Getting more details. I'm Paul Stevens, Fox News. A man is dead after allegedly opening fire near the White House late yesterday.
9: A Secret Service spokesperson says a person came to the checkpoint near 17th Street and Pennsylvania Avenue around 6 p.m. on Saturday. And per their preliminary investigation, they say as a man walked up, he took a gun from his bag and began firing at officers. The Secret Service shot back and hit the suspect, who later died at a local hospital. A bystander was shot during the incident, but it's unclear whether they were initially hit by the suspect or during the crossfire. Several sources tell Fox News Digital the suspect was identified as 21-year-old Nazir Bess from Maryland. Bess allegedly had run-ins with the Secret Service and had a history of mental health issues.
8: That's Fox's Madeline Rivera in D.C., and President Trump was president in the White House when this happened. The president claiming a peace deal between the U.S. and Iran may be closed. This following a call with leaders of several countries in the Middle East over the weekend.
10: A regional source who has reviewed the agreement told Fox News the deal states that U.S. forces will stay in the proximity of Iran for 30 days. The source added that as part of the deal, Iran will receive oil sanctions waivers. Iran will also have frozen funds and assets released eventually worth billions of dollars. President Trump said the Strait of Hormuz will be opened. Shortly after, Iranian state media pushed back on that aspect of his Truth Social post, saying despite some Western media reports claiming a return of the Strait situation to pre-war conditions, what is included in the possible understanding is not a full return to the previous status, but rather the restoration of the transiting vessels to pre-war levels within 30 days.
8: Fox's Trey Yingst in Tel Aviv. The deal also reportedly includes Iran giving up its enriched uranium while the U.S. ends a blockade of Iranian ports, as well as calling for an end to fighting between Israel and Hezbollah. 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
2: President Trump doesn't trust backstabbing rhino Chip Roy because Chip Roy betrayed MAGA. Roy backed Liz Cheney and pushed to impeach President Trump.
11: The President of the United States deserves universal condemnation for impeachable conduct.
2: Then Chip Roy helped illegal aliens avoid deportation. And Roy even supported perverts and predators by siding with Gavin Newsom and the trans lobby to push transgender surgeries for children. When we fought back, Roy told MAGA voters,
12: "You can kiss my ass."
2: MAGA Mays Middleton stood with President Trump against perverts and predators, stopped radical transgender surgeries for kids, banned men from girls' sports, kicked trans perverts out of women's restrooms, and MAGA Mays banned radical Muslim groups from buying property in Texas and is stopping Sharia law in Islamic enclaves. That's why President Trump called Mays a MAGA champion with a conservative record that is second to none. MAGA Mays Middleton for Texas Attorney General.
13: Political ad paid for by the Mays Middleton campaign.
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19: And welcome back. I'm Kathy DeWitt Dunn. Thank you so much for joining our show today. I have Josh Perkins and Russell Wilhite in the studio with me, and I'm back in town.
20: We're so glad to have you back, Kathy.
19: Oh, I'm so glad to be back. We had an awesome time out golfing last week, so, and just being back in the office last week was fun, but it was nice to be in Florida. We had great weather. It was wonderful.
20: Nice and wet here.
19: Yes, I know. Well, you know, you can't have it all, but yeah, it was beautiful weather and a great time was had by all.
20: How'd you play?
19: You know, Russell, thank you for asking. Quite well. So for those who didn't hear the show last week, I had an opportunity and I get to go annually to play golf in a tournament with Bill Murray, the Bill Murray. And the pictures will be up on our website probably in about a week, but I actually almost got a hole in one. I was so close. And, you know, Bill was high-fiving me and I played really great and our team did very well. And I was thrilled.
20: That's awesome.
19: It was really awesome. Thank you so much for asking.
20: I love that. Love that for you.
19: Oh my gosh. It was like, and Bill was like, oh my gosh, and you're putting. It's really come along. I'm like, yes, I'm doing great. So it was just wonderful.
20: Yeah, I know you were talking about a few weeks ago about how you were taking some, some classes aim and point classes. And so
19: it really helped.
20: That's good.
19: Yeah. So I was like, didn't want to show up and embarrass myself like some people did. I was not one of them, but it was a lot of fun. So we raised a lot of money. He does this tournament every year for a local charity, and his brothers and him own a restaurant in St. Augustine, and it's called, believe it or not, Caddyshack. So it was pretty interesting. So that's the name of it. It's the Bill Murray Brother Caddyshack Golf Tournament. So this was the last one, though. It was the 25th year. Isn't that sad?
20: That is sad.
19: Yeah. And Bill's probably getting a little older. He's in mid to late 70s, but he can hit the ball like nobody's business.
20: Oh, yeah?
19: Oh, yeah. So it was pretty awesome. And then he also has a band that he has put together, and it's the Blood Brothers. So now he's off singing. So he's always up to something.
20: Very fun. Yeah.
19: Yeah. So how was it without me? How'd you do?
20: Oh, I think we did all right. Now, it's up to the listeners out there, but we're talking.
19: Oh, I got a couple of emails.
20: All the support, all the love for Russell and Josh on the radio.
19: It's just amazing, though, with this market and with oil prices, and then interest rates on mortgages went up this past week and gas went up again. And oh, my gosh. And then I happened to drive by a gas station the other day and I saw diesel and I was like, I'm so glad I don't have my diesel pickup truck anymore. I got rid of that a couple of years ago.
20: There's so much uncertainty going on right now. And I think our listeners and a lot of people that we've been visiting with over the last several weeks or months are feeling that. and they're looking at their IRAs, they're looking at their 401ks, their brokerage accounts, and they're seeing just a yo-yo of up, down, up, down, up, down. And that doesn't really give you a peace of mind to know that, hey, retirement's right around the corner and my nest egg is jumping all over the place.
19: Absolutely. I mean, if we just take a look at how many people, though, over the last, it's been like the last 6 weeks, I guess, since we went to war, I guess we now officially are calling it a war, right? And the amount of people that are reaching out to us that are worried about their portfolios. I mean, everything is great when the markets are going up, when they're volatile, and they don't have a backup plan, if they don't have defensive positions in their portfolio, you know, and they're just, you know, when the S&P goes up, they make money. When the S&P goes down, they lose money, and they just aren't, they're just correlated to the S&P. So it's nice to know that a lot of the plans that we're putting together for people really focus in on that a lot.
20: You know, I had a really good meeting earlier this week.
19: Just one?
20: Well, at least one, but you brought it to my memory. And married couple that is planning on retiring here within the next year or two, not quite sure when, but they're looking at their, you know, accounts at all-time highs and seeing just all the fluctuation that's happening into their portfolio. And they're thinking, you know, does it make sense for me to continue to take that amount of risk and potentially have to postpone retirement if we get hit with a big market correction? And so we were able to put together some strategies that's going to implement some defensive positions that they don't have to worry about all the volatility. They don't have to worry about the next market correction. They'll be able to retire whenever they're ready to retire, and they don't have to depend upon the stock market telling them when they're ready to retire.
19: Well, and also they don't have to worry about all the risk that's in the market,
20: exactly,
19: right? And people, the values of their accounts right now are still at all-time highs. And, you know, we've always talked about sometimes you just have to take a look at your positions and your holdings and say, okay, is enough is enough? Do I have enough? Do I really have to take the risk? And let's just take some of our winnings off the table and do something else with them. And Russell, I know you have these conversations with everybody that calls into this firm on a daily basis, and I'm sure you're hearing that as well.
14: Yeah, that's exactly right. Everyone wants to get a plan that they can rely on. They understand the market has done really well, so it's exciting to see that growth. But growth is only, it's not real unless you kind of shift the risk and rebalance your portfolio. When you're totally exposed to the market, like you said, you can take the down, all the gains that you had made can be wiped out pretty quick. So many of our listeners are calling in and they love the idea of not getting out of the market, just reevaluating the positions, the holdings, the risk for the reward. And how can we take a piece of that portfolio for some guarantees, some income for retirement? How can we just structure a plan that we're not worried about the news or the market and how that affects things?
19: And going back to what you just said, Josh had met with somebody this past week and they wanted to just solve for $100,000 of income on an annual basis, you know, age 65, turning income on at 70. So that we kind of engineered it a little bit differently. Quickly tell us a little bit about those numbers.
20: Yeah. So currently 65 years old, looking to generate about $100,000 of supplemental income at age 70. And we ran some numbers, and I was pretty shocked at the little amount of money that you have to put in to generate $100,000 guaranteed for lifetime. So the top company right now only requires $829,000 you put in. You wait 5 years, and that's going to spit off guaranteed lifetime income of $100,000 a year. That's well over 10% of your initial investment. They're paying out to you no matter how long you live.
19: Isn't that awesome? And I think a couple of those have doublers on them as well. So if you can't perform two of the activities of daily living, that income then would double to $200,000 for a period of, I believe, of 5 years, and then revert back to the original $100,000. So potentially, if you had some medical issues, it's way over a 20% payout.
20: That's crazy.
19: Isn't that phenomenal?
14: It just gives you that plan that you can count on.
19: If you'd like to reach out to us today and schedule an appointment, we'll be out in Fort Worth, Arlington, and Dallas this next week. You can schedule an in-person meeting, a conference call, or a Zoom call by calling us now. Your call is being answered live. The number we could be reached at is 972 972-473-4700. Again, that's 972-473-4700. 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And if you're over the age of 59 and a half and you're contributing to your 401k plan, give us a call today. We could put a plan in place for you that is centered around lifetime guarantees as well as growth and having principal guarantees, regardless of what happens in the market. Again, the number we could be reached at is 972-473-4700. I'm Kathy DeWitt Dunn. We'll be right back.
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19: And welcome back. I'm Kathy DeWitt Dunn. Thank you so much for joining our show today. I've got Russell Wilhite and Josh Perkins in the studio with us. And I am glad that everybody is with us. I can't believe it's May.
20: Oh, my gosh.
19: It's just blown by. I mean, in one more month, a half a year is gone.
20: Crazy.
19: It's unbelievable. Yeah. It's the same thing, except as I get older, it just seems like it goes by a lot faster, right? Oh, so sad. I mean, oh, my gosh.
14: Yeah, it'll be hot before you know it. Right now, all this rain's coming in. Hopefully, the grass and all your flowers and planting. But it's going to be summer and before we know it here. Welcome to May.
19: Yeah, welcome to Texas.
20: My kids are counting down the days. They're going to be out of school here in just a few weeks. So they're super excited.
19: I can't believe that another year's gone by, huh? Well, just think about that. If you're taking a look at your portfolio, another year's gone by and you're probably just about even with where you were last year. Think about that, all the ups and downs on the market, the uncertainties. And I know before we went to break, we were just talking about somebody that you were working with that was looking to just supplement their sources of income when they retire, you know, Social Security, some, you know, maybe they had, I think they had a little bit of rental income, et cetera. So what we were doing was solving for an additional $100,000. So just taking a portion of their assets to generate that income, which was just a little over $800,000, to get more than a 10% payout in 5 years on your money guarantee for the rest of your life. Oh my gosh, that's a great number.
20: That's so amazing whenever you compare that to what does it take if I had the same amount of money in the stock market? Well, if you put the same $830,000 into the stock market and let it sit for 5 years, first of all, you would hope it would more than double in order to be able to generate the same $100,000. The typical withdrawal percentage that most financial professionals use is a 4% rule. So you'd need over $2 million in the market to generate the same $100,000 of annual income. And that involves hoping that the market performs well, hoping that you don't have big corrections, hoping that it lasts you a lifetime, compared to $830,000, let it set for 5 years, guaranteed for life, no market risk.
19: Well, and the other thing is, too, then take your other money and just run and play with it in the equity market. You don't have to worry about it, right?
20: Exactly.
19: Well, then if we were going to grow our money, let's just say we're going to use that $2 million and we're just going to take 4% off. That's not very exciting, is it? Not really. Well, if I had $2 million just sitting on the sidelines and I let it sit for 3 years, if I was like 67, just $2 million, let it sit for 3 years instead of the five, I could generate close to $200,000 a year in guaranteed lifetime income for me and my spouse. So you really have to change your mindset when you get into retirement on how do I achieve my income numbers. And the annuities are not a place for all of your money. Absolutely, it's not the case, right? Being a fiduciary firm. But you really don't have to worry about interest rate risk. You know, what's going to happen with my bonds? What about the equity market? The market's, you know, come down a little bit from its all-time high. And just having a plan in place, which is what Wessel was saying, really allows you to enjoy your retirement years. And I can tell you the clients that we have that come in now, they're busier and spending more money in their retirement years than they were when they were working. And they just can't believe it. I mean, it's the shock and awe of retirement.
14: Yeah, being able to have the income box checked off, I always say it's like the foundation of a house. I mean, you want a solid foundation before you build the rest of the home on top. And so having that income plan is the foundation for retirement planning. It just gives you that added peace of mind. You can pay your bills and expenses, go to the grocery store, put gas in the tank, go see the grandkids, you know, do what retirement's all about. And then your other bucket of money, that's riding the roller coaster in the market. Or with DeWitt and Dunn, you have a solid plan in place. So you're having the growth, but the defense built into it. And just making sure everything you have in your portfolio is there for a reason, and it's all working together instead of just let's go all in on the equity market and hope it goes up forever.
20: When I'm designing retirement plans for our clients, one of the things that I absolutely love is showing them how they can just carve off a piece of their nest egg, fund guaranteed lifetime income. They don't have to worry about it's going to be there with Social Security and all the other income sources that they have. But then they have other money that they can, you know, be excited about when it comes to investing in the stock market and get those bigger gains that are exciting and fun to have. So many times retirees are fully dependent upon how's the market going to perform. That's the only way that I'm going to be able to enjoy retirement. And we have found that whenever you're dependent upon market returns to be able to generate income during retirement, you don't enjoy retirement because you're so worried about what's going on, always checking the stock market, always worried about geopolitical conflicts or who's president or what's going on around the world.
19: Well, and what about the portfolio analysis that you and Russell have been putting together for everybody? It's amazing to see the risk scores that people are taking, or maybe they, you know, have had their portfolios forever with their current advisor and they've not checked in to see, maybe I should dial it back a little bit, you know, because the market's just been going up, up and up, right? So doesn't it just blow your mind when you see some of the holdings that people have and they go, now I understand, wow, when the market goes up, I make money. And then when the market has a little bit of a hiccup, boy, I go way down. It's amazing.
20: Yeah, the portfolio analysis review is a strong tool that we use to help people understand what their money is actually invested in, how much risk are they taking, what type of returns are they getting for the amount of risk that they're taking, are you overperforming, underperforming, and then stacked on top of that, what are your total fees? What are you paying all these different financial institutions, and what value are you getting for the fees that you're paying? So it's such a great tool to help you understand where your money's at, and are you optimizing what you have, or are you maybe leaving some money on the table or taking too much risk for your particular situation?
1: Hey, I met with a gentleman and he has done well kind of self-managing his portfolio, but looking to get a plan for retiring. And running those reports, I mean, he's at a super high risk score. I think he was really shocked by, well, I'm taking some risk. But when we talk about a risk score of 87 out of 99, we're talking way up there.
19: Yeah, but you know what is so funny? It's just eye-opening because people don't understand their risk score, right? But definitely, if you're sitting there with your portfolio and you're feeling that, oh, the market went up, oh, the market went down, maybe it's time to have an evaluation done on your holdings, because it's eye-opening to see how you don't have to necessarily have that, the big discrepancies of, you know, I'm making money, I'm losing money. It's really interesting.
20: Right. One of the things that I absolutely love about that report is we can do a stress test and we can see, well, what if we have a big market correction like in 2008? What is your portfolio potentially going to do? And are you comfortable with losing 55% of your portfolio in a market correction?
19: Mm-hmm.
20: If you're not comfortable with it, what plan do you have in place right now that's going to protect you from a 55% loss? And a lot of times people just look at us with a blank stare like, I don't have a plan.
19: Well, and that's really what it comes down to as a fiduciary firm, is getting a plan in place and making sure that we can improve the situation or people that come in to have an analysis done on their portfolio, because it's really, it's black and white. It's not hypothetical. It is black and white and transparent. And if you'd like to sit down with us, we're going to be out in Fort Worth, Arlington, and Dallas this next week. We'd love to invite you to come in and have a portfolio analysis done. There's no cost or obligation. It is eye-opening. I don't think there's been one person that's had a portfolio analysis performed and said, oh, that's exactly what I thought, you know, kind of shock and awe. So we'd love to sit down with you. You could go to our website at dewittanddunn.com, send us a live chat message. That does not go to a third party. It goes directly to my team. You can find an office that's closest to you. If you're looking for guaranteed lifetime income for you and or your spouse, you could request a quote on our website. We will call you back to confirm your information, just because a lot of people have a tendency to fill it out a little incorrectly. So it's a comprehensive report and we can do an analysis. Also, if you have some old annuities, boy, we're still upgrading people right and left and getting them out of some older strategies. And we've got bonuses as high as, you know, 30%. One is even 45%. And then on cash savings and accumulation, not income-based, but cash savings, we have bonuses that are as high as 20%. So there's a lot of great options that are out there in case you have to pay a fee to get out of your current annuity. Or if you don't have an annuity, what a great way to jumpstart your savings plan today. The number we could be reached at live is 972-473-4700. Again, that's 972-473-4700. I'm Kathy DeWitt Dunn. We'll be right back.
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19: And welcome back. I'm Kathy DeWitt Dunn along with Russell Wilhite and Josh Perkins. Thank you so much for joining our show today. We're glad that you're with us, and hopefully everybody enjoyed all that wonderful cool weather at the end of the week. It was wonderful.
20: It was nice.
19: In May. I wonder, wow, I haven't seen that kind of weather in May in a long time. Everybody's, as Russell was saying, everybody's grass is green and wonderful, and before you know it, it's going to be all burned up. Just like the stock market, you better do something different. I'm just kind of worried about the market. You're going to get a lot of people, I mean, everybody's coming out of the woodwork. I think what everybody's been doing lately is my opinion. Everybody's just frozen. right? What's going to happen in the Middle East? What's going to happen with interest rates? Everything that's happening in Washington and abroad. Everybody's been paralyzed. I think everybody realizes now is the time if you want to do something. The markets are really had been doing well. And there's no reason that people should have all of their money, all of their equity positions at risk if they don't understand the risk that they're taking. And that's the scary thing, is just the risk. And being a fiduciary firm, we do manage money. We do all kinds of different things here. And it's nice for people to have guaranteed lifetime income, which we use sometimes as a bond replacement. But then when we take a look at the equity markets, is making sure that not all of their positions are correlated to the same exact thing. It's just mind-blowing when you take a look at some of the statements and we analyze things, that people are just taking such unnecessary risks at this point in time. It just slays me.
20: It's really important for people to realize that as they are getting close to retirement or even early on in retirement, you have to keep a very close eye on your nest egg, your retirement assets. You need to make sure that you have defensive strategies. You need to make sure you have the properly designed portfolio. Because if the market has a big correction right before you retire or early in retirement, that's going to dramatically affect your success during retirement, how much income your portfolio is going to spit off, and how long that money is going to last you during retirement. So we have some great strategies that we've been utilizing for decades now when it comes to the income annuities, but that isn't the only strategy that we implement. We have growth annuities as well. One that's offering a 20% bonus right now.
19: That's a pretty amazing feature. One of the things that I enjoy most about that particular annuity is the fact that, you know, majority of the annuities out there, except for a few, you usually can take out a 10% free withdrawal on an annual basis. But let's just say, you know, I was speaking with somebody this past week. They don't really know what's going to happen. They want to have the option to be able to get more money than 10%. And they're out buying properties, you know, out in Texas, you know, in branches, like as things pop up. And it was interesting. I said, well, we have a particular strategy because they want principal guarantees on their money. You know, they got plenty of money. They just don't want to risk it. I said, well, you know, 20% bonus, get some good growth on the S&P 500. If the market goes up, you make money. If the market goes down, you don't lose anything, including the bonus. And the one thing is that I saw for their liquidity, is like, I don't think we're going to need any money for the next 2 or 3 years, but like around 3 years, I'd like to be able to get a little bit more than 10%. I said, well, guess what? We have an annuity that if you don't take out 10% 1 year, the second year or the third year, it's 30% liquid and it has a 20% bonus. He's like, well, that just solves everything right there. You know, just being able to access a little bit more money, but they have plenty of money. They're the people. We've already done it. We've already showed up to retirement. We don't need to have any more growth linked to the market. We want safety, security, because we're good.
20: Right.
19: So this is a great strategy for them. And it's just amazing all the different options that we have. And then, you know, somebody talked to me the other day and they were like, you know what? I really just want a savings tool for 7 years. I said, oh, awesome. Let's talk about that, Russell.
1: Yeah, not all the annuity strategies are designed for income, though those are great. Not all of them are going to be 10-year terms. Some people like to look at something shorter. So something like a 5 or a 7 year. 7 years is a nice compromise for getting the growth and the protection. This 7 year strategy gives you an 11% bonus on your money day one. There's no risk, no fee. And it's a 7 year term where, you know, 7 years out, we can see how it performed and talk about reinvesting it. So sometimes it's good to look at shorter term solutions or longer, but we have a lot of strategies we bring to the table. The other day, Josh and I met with a gentleman and he's really looking for kind of two things, but like a little shorter 12 month note and then maybe a 24 month note too. So a lot of different strategies available depending on your time horizon and when you need access to that money for whatever comes at life in the future.
20: Yeah, the structured note strategy is something that's unique. A lot of financial professionals don't know about it or don't have access to. We utilize it in certain circumstances for clients that are looking for short-term solutions to get some downside protection, but still want to play in the stock market. They want it all. Yeah, they want it all, right?
19: Right.
20: They want to be able to have access to their money. So we have some strategies that are as short as 12 months, 18 months, and 24 months.
19: They should rename it. It should be the you got it all strategy.
20: I'm going to start using that. That's perfect. So a lot of these are structured in a way where you get market growth, you know, sometimes double-digit returns if the market performs well, but they have a lot of really good defense when the market goes down. They have certain buffers that can protect you against, you know, potential double-digit losses on the downside. And we actually have one that allows you to make money if the market goes up and potentially make money if the market goes down. Very powerful, but once again, short-term solutions for a portion of your dollars in this uncertain times. We don't know kind of where the stock market's going to go from here. We're near all-time highs. And so sometimes it doesn't make sense to take a lot of risk when the market's at all-time highs. But who knows? It could continue to go up. And in this particular strategy, you get all of the gains on the upside. You're not sacrificing anything. But if the market goes down, you have that extra protection and potentially make money on the downside.
19: Yeah. It's really been an interesting strategy that a lot of people, you know, with a portion of their money like to take a look at. And I think it's really important to understand everything that's in your portfolio and the reason that you have it in your portfolio, right? Asset allocation. What is this bucket of money doing? Why is it there? Is it short term? 1, 2, 3 years? Then let's take a look at a 5 or 6 year strategy. Then maybe go out 7 to 10. The biggest thing is that you have to have a plan in place so then you understand why you have all the holdings that you have in your current portfolio other than just a basket of stuff, right? That's what we hear. People come in and like, I don't even know what it is. It looks good, but maybe it's not, right? So you need to really understand your portfolio. And it was interesting this past week, we had a woman who's just lovely and, you know, getting close to 80. And just to have the conversations of you need to understand what's in your portfolio. She goes, I have no idea. She goes, I haven't even had access to be able to log on to my account in a while. And just to be able to help people and to, you know, review things and then make it so easy for people to understand where they've been and where they're going and how they're generating the income. So it's really powerful to have a plan. And if you'd like to sit down with us, we're going to be out in Fort Worth, Arlington, and Dallas this next week. The number that we could be reached at live is 972-473-4700. Again, that's 972-473-4700. And, you know, just the other thing too, Josh, is when we take a look at Medicare, we help people with Medicare. We do Social Security planning. There's so many things, and it's comprehensive. Versus just a port, because we have people that come in like, well, my advisor doesn't do Medicare. My advisor is not helping me optimize for Social Security. And you don't have to go to a dinner and sit in a room full of people to, you know, to figure that out. It's pretty easy.
20: Yeah, exactly. One of the things that I actually love about working at DeWitt & Dunn is we can put a comprehensive plan, A to Z, anything that deals with retirement, we can either help you or we have professionals that we have relationships with that we can get you in contact with. So having a Social Security plan, having a tax plan, having an estate plan, having an income plan, making sure everything's set up properly and all good gives you that peace of mind to know that you're ready to retire and you don't have to fret or worry and your beneficiaries don't have to fret or worry because you have it all set up.
19: Yeah, and it's just so wonderful for people to be, I mean, all the clients that we have, you know, they're traveling, they're planning all of their trips. They're not worrying about what's happening in the market, because if something does happen in the market, they have a plan in place where their income is not going to be turned upside down, right? They don't want to reduce their standard of living in retirement. So if you currently do not have a plan in place or would like a portfolio analysis or an income plan, or even further, you need some help with Social Security, give us a call today, set up at a meeting. We'll be out of Fort Worth, Arlington, and Dallas. The number that we could be reached at live today is 972-473-4700. Again, that's 972-473-4700. And also, if you're taking a look at Roth IRAs and you're thinking about doing conversions, we definitely can put a report in place for you to help you also analyze that as well for no cost or obligation. The number we can be reached at live is 972-473-4700. 4700. I'm Kathy DeWitt Dunn. We'll be right back to wrap up. Hi, it's Kathy DeWitt Dunn. I saw a t-shirt recently that said too much of anything is bad, unless we're talking about bacon. 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That's 972-473-4700 or at DeWittAndDunn.com. 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
4: And welcome back. I'm Kathy DeWitt Dunn along with Josh Perkins and Russell Wilhite. Thank you so much for joining our show today. We're excited that it's already May. When I said that earlier in the show, it just hit me like, wow, I can't believe it. Just this year has gone by so quick. The summer's right around the corner. Kids are going to be out of school.
5: Lakes are warming up and water's warming up. So we're excited about water activities this summer.
4: Right around the corner. Josh has two boats.
5: Yeah. One very far away, all the way down the Texas coast. I don't get to see that one very often.
4: Oh my gosh. Well, you're probably going to see it a little bit this summer, right?
5: Hoping so. This is supposed to be one of the longest red snapper seasons this year, from June 1st all the way through into October. So hopefully we get a freezer full of red snapper.
4: Oh, that's awesome. You have to bring me some back.
5: I will.
4: Remember when we went to Mexico? I took the office to Mexico a year or two ago when we brought back a lot of bonitas.
5: Yeah.
4: That was great.
5: And we caught... the bonita tuna, they're kind of like a tuna, and then we caught, a skipjack tuna. That was a fun trip.
4: Yeah, it was fun. Oh my gosh, we'll have to do that again.
6: Yeah, let's do it again.
4: And Russell, how was your turkey hunting?
6: Oh, turkey hunting was great. Talked a little bit about it.
4: Oh, you did? Time. Okay.
6: But yeah, Jed, my buddy got a turkey. I saw a big one. I didn't get them. It's just always nice to, get out of the office, get out of the suit and tie and put on the camo, go sit in the woods. God's great creation. And it's nice to be in nature, regardless of harvesting an animal or not.
4: Yeah, well, I'm not an animal killer, so I'm glad you didn't catch anything.
6: Oh, it's free ranged and grass fed and cage free, all those things you pay extra for at Whole Foods. So it's nice.
4: Thank you for reminding me of that. For people that don't, I'm not a big meat eater, so I prefer seafood.
6: Yes.
4: Yes. So there you have it.
6: Well, Josh will bring all the redfish back.
5: Right. Right.
4: Oh my gosh. And then if you're just joining the show, we're going to have pictures on our website, but I had the opportunity to play in a tournament with Bill Murray, the Bill Murray from Caddyshack and all the great shows.
5: And almost got a hole in one.
4: I almost did. I couldn't believe it. And I even have pictures of him high-fiving me and... I actually interviewed him. I'll be posting that as well on our website, but it was a lot of fun. It was his 25th year of his charity golf event, which is no more, which is so sad. I'd had the opportunity to be involved with it many years, and also being able to play golf with him is everything. And he is just that guy that you see on TV, in the movies, and everywhere. That's how he is in person, and even more. He's so much fun.
5: It's hard to imagine because, he's got a big personality on

0: screen.
1: And he's an awesome golfer, completely awesome. So I was really thrilled about that. But getting a little bit older, like that tournament is a lot to put together down in St. Augustine. They've been doing it forever, and plus, once again, him and his brothers own the Caddy Shack Grill down there, and it's a lot of fun because it has a lot of memorabilia in it. So we'll have a lot of pictures on our website. So it's exciting, and off to the next golf tournament. I'm excited.
0: When is that?
1: In the summer,
0: Oh, okay.
1: yeah, and when it's really hot out, of course, right? But and my golf game's improving. I've been working on it over the last 2 or 3 years. Isn't that exciting?
2: I love that. I need to work on mine. Maybe Josh and I can go hit the driving range and catch up to Kathy's level.
1: I don't think so.
3: I don't know.
1: Oh my gosh. Well, anyway, if you're just joining our show today, we've been talking about planning, getting things in order for people. If you're, you know, if you're just thinking about retirement in the next 5 to 7 years, now's a great time to take a look at some different income strategies and getting a plan in place that can meet your goals and objectives when you retire. And if you're in retirement, you're not quite sure where you're getting your income from, if you need more money, you know, maybe you need to have a portfolio analysis done. And not everybody, you know, loves annuities, but I can tell you, if you look at the annuities, you know, typically on a lot of them, you can get bonuses. You can have market-like returns when the market goes up, and all the money that you make locks in. It becomes your new principal, your new floor. And then if we do have a market correction, you don't have to worry about losing your money. So it's not a place for all of your money, but it might be something to consider. But until you look at the numbers, you don't know what you don't know. And we were talking today about somebody funding an annuity at age 65 and turning on income at 70 and getting over a 10% payout on their money guaranteed for the rest of their lives. That is guaranteed. You know, you can't take a 10% payout on your investable assets if they're in the equity market and they keep going up and down, up and down. The 10% payout does not work. You will be probably broke later down the road. But contractually, being able to have these numbers is pretty exciting. And Russell, I know you talk to everybody that typically calls in. I mean, income numbers are the highest we've seen.
2: Yeah, the numbers don't lie. And we talk about some of the examples, you know, oh, for $1 million, people call and they ask, well, Russell, I don't quite have $1 million. Maybe I have 500,000 in my 401k or whatever that number is. 10% payout is 10%. So you do the math. I mean, if you have 500,000, if you can get over 50,000 or 1 million, you can get over 100,000, whatever number you're trying to solve for. And people always say, well, do I have enough money? How much money do I need to retire? It depends on your lifestyle. Depends on what you want, how you see. Do you go on a vacation every other month that's going to cost a lot of money? Or is it all about just, you know, being able to take the family out for dinner, go to see the soccer game, your grandkids are playing on Saturday? Everyone's lifestyle is different. So just putting together customized income plans that fit your lifestyle, your needs, and your budget.
0: Making sure you have that plan that's going to make sense for what you want your income to look like, what you want your retirement to look like. It's not dependent upon market growth or the market only going up. Having a plan that's going to work in the good years and the bad years is the key to enjoying retirement.
1: You know, and we like to solve sometimes for reverse, just for supplemental income. And we can design a plan for you today. We've got lots of great bonuses that are out there. You know, if you've heard about bonuses on the radio or from other people, it's nice to be able to sit down across the table from with somebody like us, where we can do a comparison on all the different annuities that are out there, and we can generate a report. If you also have old annuities and you're looking to perhaps upgrade them, or even if they're 2 or 3 years old, there might be an opportunity due to the interest rate environment that we're in and market-like conditions. And the way this market's reacted, we've got great bonuses that can help solve for future income needs or just even cash savings or accumulation. So if you'd like to sit down with us and put a plan in place or perhaps have a portfolio analysis done on your managed money as a fiduciary firm, we could put a plan in place for you as well. The number that we could be reached at live today to schedule an appointment is 972-473-4700. You could also log on to DeWittandDunn.com, find an office that's closest to you, request an income illustration or an appointment. You can, once again, DeWittandDunn.com, or simply call us now, 972-473-4700. That's 972-473-4700. 4700. I'm Kathy DeWitt Dunn. We hope you have a great weekend.
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14: A history of mental illness. I'm Roger Stern, Fox News. The gunman killed by Secret Service yesterday after opening fire on the White House is no stranger to the agency. Fox's Madeline Rivera in Washington.
15: Federal law enforcement sources tell Fox News Digital the suspect was 21-year-old Nasir Best from Maryland. Best allegedly had encountered Secret Service at least twice last year and had a history of mental health issues. Court records state Best was charged in July with trying to enter a restricted area near the White House. Authorities say Best told them he was Jesus Christ and that he wanted to get arrested. Best was also reportedly detained by Secret Service the previous month for flagging down agents and making threats. The president saying on Truth Social, the gunman near the White House had a violent history and possible obsession with our country's most cherished structure.
14: The gunfire critically injured a bystander. President Trump says a peace deal between the U.S. and Iran has been largely negotiated following a call with leaders of several countries in the Middle East over the weekend. And he's winning praise from Republicans, including Indiana Congressman Marlon Stutzman.
8: President Trump's diplomacy and his ability to bring these countries together for common causes is why they're so effective right now. Iran is on an island by themselves in the Middle East, and so President Trump has a lot of leverage.
14: Stutzman on Fox & Friends Weekend. Critics say Iran has the leverage, and it does not confirm President Trump's claim that an agreement is largely negotiated. For much of the Memorial Day weekend, it won't feel like the start of summer. It's cold and rainy in the Northeast and Great Lakes area. Better in the West with dry and warmer weather expected. Holiday weekend is a history of fickle weather. Sometimes it's warm and sunny. Other years, not so. 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

0: Welcome back here live, Living the Good Life show. Live in Dallas, Texas. We got Ryan Kramer back with us, ladies and gentlemen, and the football guru I like to talk and say here on the show, and talking fantasy, the upcoming 2026 season. He's the host, co-host of the Sports Gambling Podcast. Good morning. How are you?
1: Happy May. It feels like happy Memorial Day. Happy America's great, and also the last real weekend where we have to, and there's even football going on now, but the last real weekend of voluntary football activities. Everything going forward after this is all mandatory.
0: When does mandatory begin exactly?
1: Varies by team. For example, our Giants are in the middle of a 10 OTA spurt where I think the last three are mandatory. It's like not all mandatory, but some are mandatory. And then, of course, once you get to training camp, that's all mandatory.
0: Got it. Okay. It's an interesting time of the year, as you mentioned, and there's a lot of things on my mind, and I'm sure on yours, especially when it comes to the upcoming season, not only just based on who's going to win, but as far as how betting will look this season, and we'll maybe get into that a little bit as well this morning. I want to get your opinion, though, on the highest impact players from this past year or this year's draft. You know, starting with offense, and you know, not so much the linemen, but you know, playmakers. Usually, I'm talking tight end, wide receiver, running back, anyone that really stand out that you think will make the biggest impact for the team this year.
1: Yeah, I mean, if we look at the offensive guys, running back is the obvious one, although Jeremiah Love is going to a situation, granted, with one of the LaFleur brothers, and, you know, you have your Shanahanian, McVay, zone blocking Kubiak. He's like the easy answer, but I do like how you brought up tight ends and receivers. Now, with Kenyon Sadiq and some of the tight ends, I think even that, like rookie tight ends, it's rare for them to really explode right away. And so for me, it's the receivers. Easy choice. You see what Cam Ward, right? New offensive coordinator, Brian Daboll. They say, well, what do you got to do for a young quarterback? Get him an alpha receiver. They get Carnell Tate, who, while I don't love as the top guy in this class, he certainly is set up to be in position to be the most productive right away. He walks into a situation where he's going to be the alpha. You already have a Wandell Robinson who's going to be able to get open under the middle and take some of the pressure off for you. And you have a quarterback in Cam Ward that I still kind of believe in. And then you have Jordan Tyson. And Jordan Tyson is the very interesting one because they have still not done anything with Chris Olave's contract. For all we know, Chris Olave could be a free agent at the end of this year. Mm-hmm. And so he's another one that is set up, right? Year two quarterback, kind of was looking promising in the beginning. Again, what do? You go out, you get your young quarterback and alpha receiver and see what you can do there. And then the dark horse for me, and I'm not going to say Mekhi Levin. The dark horse for me is I don't know what to think about. There's two situations that are kind of dark horses. The Jets I'll mention first because Geno Smith has been playing YOLO ball for a while. And so the idea that Omar Cooper or Kenyon Sadiq could have shocking years isn't beyond me, but I'm going to the Browns. That is such a wild card out there. Casey Concepcion was someone the Giants liked. He also is someone that kind of popped. One of the things that correlates from college to the pros is how well can you run routes and how fast do you run through those routes? And, you know, we heard all the stuff about the gladiator drill and how Puka, like, blew that drill away. And that's why, not a surprise, even though he was a fifth-round pick and ran slow in the 40, he's a fast play speed guy. Well, Casey Concepcion is kind of the same way. And, you know, he's a little smaller, and so that kind of scared people off of him. He dropped a little bit in the first round, but if Casey Concepcion comes away with having the best rookie year purely because he has opportunity, and you look at the Browns receiver room, which guy do you like in that room? I feel like it's all about preference. Maybe you like Judy and Joku's gone. Maybe you like Harold Fannin. But, yeah, so I a bit of a ramble there, but if I had to put a finger on a first-rounder that's going to make a splash impact, I like Casey Concepcion as being that kind of fun dark horse.
0: Wow. Now, as far as just the flip side of the ball, defense, you know, there's a lot of good ones this year. So, you know, which guy really just has his presence just totally makes them, that team, that defense so much better?
1: Yeah, it's interesting because when you evaluate rookie of the year, you're generally looking for a guy that can be a pass rusher, can change the game in that way. It's the easiest way you can change the game. Of course, last year we saw Carson Schwessinger, a linebacker, like wear the green dot, you know, kind of call the plays on the defense, win the award. He was obviously very impactful. And so because of him last year, it's easy to point to a Sonny Styles and say, you know, he could transform that defense. It's easy to say Caleb Downs, like he's ready to be an impact player now. He could transform that defense. But those guys play for division rivals, so no way I'm going to say something nice about them. Here's what I'll do. I'll go back to where it all started. Reuben Bain is a guy who was arguably the best pass rusher in college football this year. And the second we stopped playing football, everyone said, oh, Reuben Bain has short arms. He can't play at the next level. He's pissed off about it. The story of the offseason is how pissed off he has been about it. And he's going to a team with a pissed off defensive coordinator in Todd Bowles. I love Reuben Bain. I mean, the odds reflect it, but I love Reuben Bain to make an immediate impact on this defense and be something that defense has needed to complement those big boys they got in the middle. And so I think Reuben Bain is going to maybe shut some people up. Now, I don't know if he's going to be a long-term like defensive player of the year candidate every year. I do think the arm length is limited. There's a reason there's no dudes with arms that short. But as far as a guy who's going to show up and be productive right away and be good enough right away, I like it to be Reuben Bain.
0: Yeah, you look at the New York Giants, who had a really supposedly, right, the talk was one of the best picks, Abdul Carter, year prior. Were you disappointed last year? Or were you one of the type that, you know, hey, he needs another year or two to really shine, if you will?
1: No. You can start by talking about the negative. You know, maybe he wasn't 100% ready to be a pro. Maybe he needed some adapting. And maybe Brian Daboll's country club style of coaching wasn't the right type of way to approach an Abdul Carter. Now, accountability in the building. And just look at his stats last year. I mean, Jared Verse had 4.5 sacks as a rookie. He wins rookie of the year. Everyone loves him because he's getting after the quarterback. He's creating pressures. Abdul Carter finishes top 8 in the NFL in pressures last year, only gets 4.5 sacks, and people are kind of doubting him. Mm-hmm. I think this guy is set for major, major positive regression. So much so, he led the league in fast pressures last year. He had the most pressures in under 2.5 seconds in the NFL, not just rookies. And so If as a Giants fan, I'm fully expecting Carter to take over as the lead dog on the defensive line. As far as looking at the advanced analytics, I fully expect him to have more sacks than Brian Burns. And if anything, I think Brian Burns is the one that's set up for like the negative regression. So no, I think kind of Abdul Carter learning a little bit on the job last year and now getting hit in the face with a coach that is going to preach accountability. I think and when they drafted him last year, I was like, man, we just got the best guy in the draft at number 3. And so I was stoked about it. And I think now with the combination of what they have, adding Reese, like, I'm very excited to see what this defense turns into, because the one thing the Giants didn't have last year was a creative, forward-thinking defensive coordinator. And now they have that. And so you're taking these talented, versatile guys, and you're only adding to the complexity the defense can show. And so I'm very, like, Abdul Carter's a guy. We just broke down the defensive player of the year market on the Sports Gambling Podcast this week. And that's a guy I'm betting on at 50-1 to win the defensive player of the year.
0: Wow. Okay. Big statement. Of course, you do have kind of a new outlook on the defense coaching side, right? So, especially at the helm of the team as the head coach. So, definitely see some room for positivity. I definitely think that the Giants will shine in a lot of different ways. I want to get your take here moving on. Aaron Rodgers coming out, obviously now signing with his team, but it's the last year. He said this is the last hurrah. So what do we expect to see from him? Is this a mistake for the Steelers, or do you think it's a good decision on both sides?
1: Like, you kind of have to look at it in the context of once we got past the draft, they didn't have a choice. Mm-hmm. I mean, you can pretend like you're going to go the route of Will Howard or whatever, Drew Aller.
0: Yeah.
1: No, you're not.
0: Right.
1: And so I think when you're Mike McCarthy, you're a new coach coming in, you're trying to show this fan base, this ownership group, that you're not going to be the same as Mike Tomlin, a.k.a. good enough to make the playoffs but not good enough to win a game. You can't do that. Like, you're not going to improve on that with Will Howard. And so to me, that makes the Aaron Rodgers signing makes sense. The reuniting with Mike McCarthy. I mean, we have heard Aaron Rodgers over the years kind of voice some regrets about the way things ended, and maybe he didn't realize what he had until he went to some of these other franchises. But yeah, no, I think it's actually I'm kind of intrigued by this situation. I mean, McCarthy had instant success when he showed up to Dallas. I think the offense, I expect the offense to be better, and I kind of, I'll be intrigued. And I think Aaron Rodgers, when you look around the NFL, is still a guy that I'd rather have over a handful of these situations. And if you're saying, hey, why not punt and get younger? Well, if things go poorly this year, guess what? There's like five or six quarterbacks potentially in next year's draft that could be first rounders, including a guy in Brendan Sorsby, who is not going to be allowed to play college football again. If you're not keeping up with that story, he did a little bit of gambling, including on his own team. He might be available in the supplemental draft in a couple months for the NFL. And he was considered a first round talent. So I think if you're the Steelers, it's kind of you've been in quarterback purgatory for a little bit. And maybe this is the last straw. The one thing I will say unequivocally, I don't believe Aaron Rodgers. I don't believe that this is his last year.
0: Really?
1: I think I 100% think he likes the narrative being about him, and I think we're going to have a similar thing next year in the offseason.
0: How old is he?
1: Aaron Rodgers? I mean, I'm trying to think 40. Just from my experience, because when he got drafted, I was fairly young. I want to see he got drafted in, what, 2007? And so because Brett Favre, the Giants beat Brett Favre in the playoffs that year, if you remember, his last pass as a Packer gets intercepted by, I believe it was Corey Webster.
0: No, I know. Yeah, that was good.
1: Yeah, and so, yeah, I mean, that, and he played in college for a couple of years, so that has to put him at 40. Like he's getting into that area of like, okay, he's getting old, but again, if he comes out and has a pretty decent season, I fully expect maybe he doesn't walk away. He's 42. He's born 1983.
0: Okay. But here's the thing, Ryan. It's like the era is so different, right? Like back in the day, being old as a quarterback was a bad thing because you could get hurt pretty badly. But now you're playing in a soft NFL game. Let's just be honest. It is what it is. I mean, you could play really till you're 45 if you want, right? So, I mean, yeah, I think you're right. I think these guys could go as long as they want. As long as they're throwing the rock right. I mean, Matt Stafford, you see some of these vets. The ultimate vet right now in the league is Kirk Cousins, who continues to play. I don't know how many teams he's been on now. It's hard to keep count. But this is a guy, and moving along here to Kirk Cousins and Mendoza, people really expecting, at least in Las Vegas, the Raider fans, I'm sure they want to see Mendoza out there at some point, but what are the odds that he even plays this season?
1: The team is saying they don't want to play him. That is kind of the standard position by a lot of teams now when they draft a young quarterback. I mean, I think Dable was trying to say that about Jackson Dart, and it lasted all of 3 weeks. I think with Cousins Mendoza, it's a little different because I expect to get competent quarterback play in this offense out of Kirk Cousins. And so I think it becomes two-way calculation. One, how does this kid look? Like, is he ready? And two, because I don't think you put him out there if he's not ready. There's no point in doing that. And two, how does Kirk Cousins look? I think he's going to look fine with this offense. I think they're going to be good enough. Now, if they are 1-6, 1-7 at the midway part, maybe they make a move. But I think it's going to take a bit something like that to make the move. And so I would, if I'm betting like total number of games, I've already taken an under on Mendoza's passing touchdowns at 14.5, just because I don't think he's going to play enough games to get that many touchdowns. And so, yeah, I mean, my guess would be he plays, best case scenario, plays like 8 or 9 games.
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0: America's doctor.
1: That's right. Welcome back, everyone, live in Dallas, Texas. And we've got a great one coming your way, our favorite person, America's doctor, Dr. Jeffrey Barkey. Good morning to you, sir.
2: Good morning. Great to be with you guys.
0: The streets of Prosper are open.
2: I bet.
0: Yeah.
1: Oh, I love it. I love it.
0: Gas is coming down.
1: I hope so. Gas where you live, Doc, is still pretty bad, right? It's still high.
2: Yeah, it is. You know, there's a gas station right across the street. It's like $6 a gallon right now. It's insane.
1: Wow. Okay. By LAX, I hear it's closer to $8.
2: It's absolutely insane.
1: Oh, boy.
2: Those people that drive like Teslas are feeling pretty good about
1: themselves. Yeah, I just said that last night to my son. So, you know, before we, you know, put you on the spot and use your brain for all of our listeners around the country, I want to remind everyone of your latest book that is truly amazing. If you could put that on camera, there you go. Unavoidably Unsafe.
2: Unavoidably Unsafe for Adults. We originally came out with Unavoidably Unsafe for Children.
1: Yeah.
2: And it was so successful, we had requests to do the same thing for adult vaccines, and so we did that.
1: Huh. Wow. I love it. And you can find Dr. Barkey on Instagram, pretty much everywhere, though, at RXFOR Liberty. You know, we have women who listen to us, too, and so, you know, whether it's, you know, women who are newly pregnant or have kids, the point is, was a new study. We've talked about this with you over as far as Tylenol is concerned and, medication over the counter. You have always said avoid Tylenol. However, and I don't believe this at all, mainly because it was on CNN, but that being said, it said that there was a new study that said that Tylenol did not link, you know, to autism in pregnant women. What's your opinion?
2: Of course, AJ, brought to you by Johnson & Johnson, the makers of Tylenol.
1: Yeah.
2: By the way, my daughter's Instagram, and you all should follow her.
1: Okay.
2: It's cute. It's funny. Small Town Allie. Allie is spelled A-L-L-I-E.
1: Okay.
2: And so it's cute. Anyways, I don't think Tylenol is a drug that most people should take, and it should be very, very rare. Tylenol is the brand, of course, and the generic name of it is acetaminophen. The problem with acetaminophen, not my opinion, but these are the facts, it's the number one cause of accidental overdose in the United States and the leading cause of liver disease from the effects of Tylenol. And so it's very hard on your liver. Mm-hmm. It depletes your body's glutathione. Glutathione is the master antioxidant. I never take Tylenol, acetaminophen. I don't think it's a safe drug. There has been study after study to show that there is a link between taking Tylenol because of the glutathione effect during pregnancy. I would never recommend that a woman during pregnancy take a drug like that. I just don't think it's a good drug. I think if they tried to get this product approved on the market right now, I don't think it would ever be approved.
0: What about all the golfers we know that take Advil for that pain after the round?
1: Now, I've talked to him about this.
2: Just take what Tiger takes. What did he take after his round?
0: Nearby driver's license.
1: Oh, this guy.
0: Your nearby driver's license.
1: I don't know.
2: You know, for minor aches and pains, I get it. Ibuprofen is fine as long as it doesn't upset your stomach. But I would rather people start looking for natural ways to reduce inflammation and pain. So rather than looking for two or three Advil to pop because your shoulder hurts and you hurt your elbow and your back is a little sore, mm-hmm. why not put some cold compresses on it? Take some anti-inflammatory medicine like curcumin. Why not get a red light machine and put some red light on that area? Movement is really good for back pain. Go get yourself a massage. Do some cold plunging. We have trained ourselves that at the first sign of something not feeling good, we want to find the right drug to make it better. Mm-hmm. And I want to try to encourage people to get off that habit. If I wake up in the morning and I have a little scratchy throat, I'm calling the doctor and getting a Z-Pak. I finished around the golf and my back is a little sore. I'm going to go home and take a couple Advil or ibuprofen for the back pain. Let's find natural ways to treat ourselves. It's out there and they're there. But that's not what's advertised to us by the pharma companies that make all these drugs.
1: I get it. That makes a lot of sense.
0: Maybe a glass of red wine.
1: He probably prefers red wine over Tylenol for pregnant women.
2: Yeah, there's something to that. I know my mom smoked cigarettes when she was pregnant with me, and she continued to drink and stuff. I am not saying that that's okay. It's not. But I don't think it's a good idea to take anything when you're pregnant. Eat super clean, take really good care of yourselves, go for walks, get plenty of sunshine, fresh air, and so forth, and look for holistic ways to treat various symptoms that you have, not the right drug to treat whatever symptom you have.
1: Okay.
0: Maybe a little Texas barbecue.
1: Yeah, that'll help me. Yeah.
2: Indeed. Sure. Indeed.
1: All right. I love it.
0: So this is all free, good medical advice.
1: I mean, he's the best, and you got to follow Dr. Barkey. Still doing morning messages. It's the best Instagram account. Start your morning off with Dr. Jeffrey Barkey, RXFOR Liberty. Truly our favorite, the best doctor in the nation. As always, we love you, man. We'll talk soon.
2: Great to be with you guys. Looking forward to you being out here and going to Pink's.
0: Thank you.
1: Done. Yeah, just what you need. You're really going to have a chili dog.
2: I'm going to watch you eat a chili dog.
1: Thanks, Doc.
0: Have a nice cruise.
1: There you go. We got more to come here, though, live, Living the Good Life show. Thank you very much, Dr. Barkey. Follow him today, RXFOR Liberty on Instagram for the best of the best. We'll be right back. More sports talk coming your way right here on Living the Good Life show. 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

0: sick pictures. Welcome back here live, Living the Good Life show, everyone. Coming off a great week, and of course, man, we got a good one coming your way here. It's just the season, the hot season, especially when it comes to golf, PGA Championship. We'll talk about that. We'll talk about more. But when it comes to golf and playing this game, you got to do it with the best clubs. And of course, we've been talking about it for years now. We have been playing Tour Edge for a long, long time. The best golf clubs, in my opinion, out there. I know Coach agrees. Before we get to our guy, John Claffey, who can speak more about Tour Edge. Coach, good morning to you.
1: Good morning. Let's get at it.
0: John Claffey, who handles all of the marketing over there at Tour Edge in Chicago, Illinois. How are you doing, sir?
2: I'm doing great. Good to be back with you guys.
0: Yeah, it's good to see you, and it's good to be seen. And you know, getting kind of right into it, over the years, we've talked to you about where Tour Edge kind of started and where you guys are presently, especially on the tour and the presence that you have on the tour and the success that you've had over the years. Maybe bring everyone up to speed a little bit and where Tour Edge is right now.
2: Yeah, Exotix was launched 21 years ago. We are entering our 40th. We are in our 40th year as a brand, believe it or not.
0: Wow.
2: That's when David Glott, our CEO and founder, started Tour Edge out of his garage here in the West Burbs of Illinois. So as we enter year 40, we're kind of a brand new company overnight. We did this great rebrand we've talked about on the show previously, but new logo, kind of a new everything around here as far as who we're going after, how we're servicing the golfing community, all the innovations and technology. But when it comes to tour, when we launched Exotix, the original CB, the CB2, the CB3, the CB4, when we were really just kind of known for fairways and hybrids, back in the day, and 21 years ago, we had a bunch of tour play, right? We had Kuchar. We had Luke Donald when he was the number one player. We had Snedeker winning. We were in multiple Ryder Cups. We were,
0: yeah.
2: And none of these players were paid to use our stuff. They just found a better widget in our fairway woods at the time. And, eventually after about a decade of that, no pay for play, it just kind of started going away a little bit. And so when I came on board, we started the big PGA Tour Champions push. That was almost 8 years ago when we started that program. And since then, we've had 200 different players out there put us into play. And the big shift was into our drivers. We've had 50 different players over the last 3 years put an Exotix driver in the bag. And irons. And irons is kind of leading the way this year. We have two new models, the Exotix MB Muscleback, the Exotix CB Cavity Back, which is both forged, really good-looking jewelry irons, but also very, very forgiving. It's actually just been announced to us internally. That's not out there for the consumers yet, but the Exotix CB was just named the most forgiving player's iron in the market today. That's going to be hitting the My Golf Spy website here, probably out this week. So, more accolades for kind of the products that we're not the most well known for. But to answer your initial question, AJ, we still have four staff players on Champions Tour. It's still where we have an even level playing field. We go out pretty much every week. We have a new head of tour operations, Duffy Callahan, who came after running Wilson's tour for a dozen years. So we've infused some new blood there. Four staff players, Bernhard Langer, who's still, just define time.
0: Yeah.
2: Scott McCarron, Tim Petrovic is back on staff with us, which is really cool because he's playing a full set of Exotix CBs. He's playing the new Exotix Max driver. Pretty much a full bag of Exotix for Tim. And we've got Alex Chayka, who just had a top five finish at the Regions, a major on Champions Tour. And he is playing the Exotix MB irons for that top five finish. So we have got a lot to talk about that's still out on the Champions Tour, but we've also kind of shifted focus to where Duffy is out working with Korn Ferry players. He's working with PGA Tour players. They were just out at the Myrtle Beach Classic on PGA Tour this week. And a lot of people testing our stuff, and a lot of the players just enamored, especially by these new irons. So
1: yeah.
2: We have grown this thing over the last 20 years to really nice heights with, 200 different players putting us into play, 50 playing driver. And now the irons are really starting to take hold.
3: With the new MBs and CBs, you can even take care of that with people that like a combo set. When I've got two young men that are great players that are, one's playing the muscle backs strictly and just kills them. And the other has, in his long irons, gone to the CBs just because he feels the forgiveness. But what he likes about it is that the clubs look and feel so similar, but he just wants that little confidence at. And then on the other end, I mean, the oldest player I teach right now is an 85-year-old woman who is playing the Hot Launch product, and absolutely, I mean, she's maybe 4'10", 80 pounds. She just hit and made on a par 3, 123 yards, hit driver and made birdie.
1: Wow.
3: Of course, she also has a wingman putter. We got to remember those.
1: Yeah.
3: I mean, that's what's so great, John. I mean, you guys have not just identified a target market. You're making everybody say, we can't ignore the greatness it is those clubs.
1: Yeah,
2: the Hot Launch Max series has really stepped up its game. We've taken a lot of technology from Exotics, funneled it into Hot Launch. It kind of sits in a price point all on its own, where you're getting this premium innovation for a really, really good price. But I think the biggest thing about Hot Launch for a player like that is that the forgiveness, the launch, everything is built into those clubs, keeping them straight. So it's I believe that line is the most friendly specs that you can find as far as, you know, getting the ball up in the air, keeping it straight, keeping it in play. So we get people gushing about Hot Launch Max all the time about what it's done for their game. But to your point with the combo set, the MBs and the CBs are basically the same head. They do combo seamlessly. So a lot of the tour players that are testing are testing with MB and CB combos, where the CBs and the long irons, the MBs and the short irons, and you can just pick exactly where you want to do the split there, because they are a seamless product. The difference is going to be a little bit more forgiveness in a CB. But we do have VibraCore in both, our proprietary technology. That's a TPU, and this time it's underneath the cavity.
1: Oh,
2: and
1: okay.
2: So it is the entire length of the face. So you're getting feel enhancement, and you're getting acoustic enhancement there, and you're getting forgiveness enhancement on a forged, blade, which is really making a huge difference.
1: I love it when you talk like that, John. That's my favorite. That's one of my favorite things.
3: I mean, I keep saying it, but those things are just downright sexy.
1: They are. And then, I do want to get into this, because there's only so much time we have, and we'll have you back on soon. But, you launched the Exotics golf balls, and I've played them. Coach, I know you've played them.
3: I'm playing them.
1: Ridiculous, in a good way, for all of our listeners who might be a little older. That's a good thing when I say ridiculous. I mean, it is. They are good, man. Talk about feel. I feel like I could spin them more. I have more control over the ball, especially around the green. But what's your feedback on the golf balls?
3: Well, and not only that, we've had quite a bit of wind here for the last few weeks.
1: Yeah.
3: It is great in the wind. I mean, even especially that downwind where you think it's going to help you, but it knocks the ball down.
1: Yeah.
3: It's piercing. Even for an old guy like me that doesn't hit it hard, man, it flies.
1: Did you bring, golf ball, designers, R&D people into the building? Because I know you've always been golf club, manufacturer.
2: Yeah, 40 years in, and we decided to get into the golf ball category. But we did. And I have extensive golf ball experience.
1: Yeah.
2: Tim Clark, our president, has extensive golf ball experience. Alessandro Ladd, Duffy, they all came from Wilson. Where so that was really the onus on us getting into the category. But that was the first thing we identified, Coach, was how good it was into the wind and the stability of this ball. It's a the Exotics ball is a three-piece cast urethane ball, so it's the highest quality urethane that you can get. It is durable as all get out for a urethane ball.
3: Oh, yeah.
2: So it is, you know, that it's got that piercing flight into the wind off the for the long game, but then around the green, it's got everything you need as far as check up and spin.

0: had a great product. Otherwise, we wouldn't have done it in the first place.
1: Yeah.
0: But our expectations have been blown away. It has been heavily adopted by our partners. The consumers that are trying it out are saving money. They're gaining performance. And the feedback has been through the roof. So, yeah, we're starting to work on a yellow version of the Exotics ball and all that good stuff.
1: Online, obviously, touredge.com. 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
0: It's at PGA Tour Superstore. 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They all are supporting it.
1: Okay.
0: We have new launches coming out this summer. Something a little mini coming up. We've got something a little zero torquey coming out. So we are on fire as a brand, and it's a lot of fun to be at Tour Edge right now.
1: John, always a pleasure.
0: Thank you guys for having me. It was a lot of fun.
1: All right. More to come.
2: Always great to see you, John. Talk to you soon.
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1: Co-anchor, I got to ask you, man. I mean, this is a big deal. You talk about some of these injuries from last season, right? So you talked about Micah Parsons. I mean, there's a good handful, I think, of superstars that have been hurt, including Malik Nabers, Giants. As good as the Giants look, there is a little cloudiness on will he be ready for week one. Forgive me because I may be wrong. You're in touch more than I am, but I know that he underwent some sort of cleanup procedure. I guess they removed a lot of scar tissue and so forth. Do you think he's playing week one? Because if he does not play, Ryan, that changes everything.
2: I think this situation is going to be a lot like the Andrew Thomas situation last year, where you have a incredible, like a critical asset coming off a, you know, I guess a scary injury for the position. With Andrew Thomas, it was the foot. With Malik Nabers, it's the knee. Yeah. And not a medical professional, but it sounds like the two things that he did here, which was wait for the swelling to go down for the surgery and getting the cleanup done right away, mm-hmm. are the two best things you can do for the scenario. And so, you know, listening and reading what some of the medical professionals are saying, it doesn't seem like this is the end-all be-all in terms of he can't be ready for week one. Now, again, Andrew Thomas was afforded a slow recovery time.
1: Yeah.
2: And in the end, that kind of like correlated to when they were comfortable putting Jackson Dart on the field. But we have to remind ourselves, Jackson Dart had some success against good teams with the likes of Little Jordan Humphrey and Darius Slayton and Isaiah Hodgins. So I think even the pieces they do have, Darnell Mooney, Malachi Fields, Calvin Austin, Isaiah Likely, are already upgrades. And then, yeah, getting Malik Nabers back is going to be huge. But I'd set the odds at about a coin flip that he plays week one. And, you know, would I be surprised if he misses the first two games, much like Andrew Thomas did last year? A little bit, considering the primetime nature of the first two games on their schedule. But the other side of that, they open with the Cowboys on Sunday Night Football and then the Rams on Monday Night Football. The other side of that is, who cares?
1: All right.
2: Most of the tough games are at the end of the season. Give them time to come back. And if anything, here's the positive spin for the Giants fans. All these other receivers are going to get a ton of time with Jack to build a rapport, which is huge. Because we saw it last year. Jackson Dart will throw to guys who are covered if he trusts them.
1: Yeah,
2: and that's
1: he will.
2: The part that I'm most excited about. And that's, you know, you want to have fun, and I'll give you some homework here.
1: Yeah.
2: Malachi, go watch Malachi Fields at Notre Dame, and go watch Malachi Fields at Virginia the year before. All he does is make contested catches. It's like the opposite of Darius Slayton. So, some exciting stuff there. But, yeah, I would say coin flip, he plays week one. Wouldn't be surprised if it's like a couple weeks. They play it real slow, and so he's not rushed back.
1: There's a few players that are eyeing 1,000-yard games. Believe it or not, they haven't hit 1,000 yards. And I don't know why. I mean, there's one in particular. We talked about the Bengals early on, T. Higgins. This is a guy who is elite. I know he's dealt with a lot of injury. It's a headline as well right now. You know, will he hit 1,000? That's a good question. You know, I like the Bengals a lot this season. It's one of my kind of sleeper teams. You know, I feel like that team is really good if healthy. Joe Burrow was atrocious last year, and he screwed me over in fantasy. Yeah, he screwed me over. I'm going to say it. I almost wanted to tweet him. I was so freaking mad. This guy always gets hurt. So the question is he going to be healthy or not? I don't know. But I'll tell you what, if he is, I mean, how do you not say that they're going to, you know, they're going to win the division? They should win the division. And I can see them being in the Super Bowl against the Rams. I just said it, everyone. Rams, Bengals, Super Bowl. This could very likely be, you know, happen.
2: Could be a so here's the case as to why you like. If you're right, here's why.
1: Okay.
2: Well, one, I like being holding a fantasy player accountable. But you look at this offense, and if they stay healthy, everyone it's a ton of continuity. The coach is back. Chase Brown is back. Samaje Perine's back. If Joe Burrow gets hurt for a game or two, Joe Flacco is the backup. And then, of course, they have the incredible wide receiver depth, including Colby Young.
1: Okay.
2: Kind of like a draft Nick favorite. But on the other side of the ball, the problem has been the Bengals' defense. They go out and they get Jonathan Allen for the defensive line. They trade for Dexter Lawrence on the defensive line. They give Boye Mafe a big contract. They draft Cassius Howell. I mean, Shamar Stewart is a backup right now. He was a first-round pick last year. B.J. Hill, great player for the Giants in the past. He was one of their starters, a backup right now. They could have at least a strength on the defensive line as well. And so
1: and Hendrickson.
2: No, he's with the Ravens now.
1: Yeah, right.
2: He's with
1: the Ravens gosh. You're right.
2: Boye Mafe was essentially like a trade there because he came from the Ravens over.
1: You're right.
2: To fill him in. But Cassius Howell, that draft pick, he's very interesting. He's a guy that can contribute right away. And when you have those big dogs in the middle and Jonathan Allen and Dexter Lawrence, like this does make a lot of sense. And so, again, you add that with the fact that every other team is dealing with a new coaching staff. I think people are looking past it, especially for the Ravens. I understand Jesse Minter is like a fun, sexy, young coaching hire. He came from the Harbaugh tree, formerly of the other Harbaugh tree. So he's going to run the same defense, essentially, as McDonald, who just won the Super Bowl. But he's never been a head coach before. And I think, and he brought in, Declan Doyle, you know, a young offensive coordinator. It's one of these things where John Harbaugh, the adult in the room, had been managing some personalities in Baltimore. Lamar Jackson, to be particular. And now you have a much younger coaching staff. To me, it could go fine, right? It could go just great, right? The offense from Chicago that he's bringing over is excellent. But the youth and the inexperience in the coaching staff for Baltimore gives me hope that another team could take this down. And so that's why I think it's also a great angle to have the Bengals in your back pocket there. And from a fantasy perspective, you know, while you have to spend a top five pick on Jamar Chase, the other guys and Chase Brown's going kind of early. T. Higgins is actually kind of a discount this year. And Mike Gesicki is basically free. And so if you like that team, you want to get some investment in the offense, you certainly can do that.
1: Ryan Kramer, as always, pleasure. We'll talk to you next week.
2: Cheers.
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5: They've agreed in principle. I'm Carmen Roberts, Fox News. A U.S. official says the U.S. and Iran have reached an understanding on reopening the Strait of Hormuz, but nothing is finalized. Fox's Trey Yinks reports from Tel Aviv that the question of Iran's nuclear program is still in focus.
6: A senior administration official briefing a small group of reporters earlier today indicated the plan of the Trump administration is to deal with all of Iran's stockpile of enriched material, not just the highly enriched uranium, but also the lower levels to ensure that they couldn't enrich it to a higher purity at a later point. Additionally, this official says if the Iranians make significant accommodations on the enrichment question, then we will make significant accommodations on sanctions relief. It does appear, according to U.S. officials at this point, that the Iranians are being more flexible than they were in the past.
5: Iranian state media are casting doubt, though, over whether Tehran would give up control of the strait. Ukraine says Russia launched a massive overnight attack on Kyiv using its powerful hypersonic Oreshnik missile for the third time in the war. At least two people died. More than 80 were injured. The Secret Service releases more information about the man agents fatally shot last night after he opened fire at a White House checkpoint.
7: The suspect was identified as 21-year-old Nasir Bess from Maryland. Bess allegedly had encountered Secret Service at least twice last year and had a history of mental health issues. Apparently, he's known for walking around the White House asking how to gain access at different gates. Authorities say Best told them he was Jesus Christ and that he wanted to get arrested. Best was also reportedly detained by Secret Service the previous month for flagging down agents and making threats.
5: Fox's Madeline Rivera in Washington. The bystander was also shot during the incident. Last check was in critical condition. 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
21: President Trump doesn't trust backstabbing rhino Chip Roy because Chip Roy betrayed MAGA. Roy backed Liz Cheney and pushed to impeach President Trump.
22: The President of the United States deserves universal condemnation for impeachable conduct.
21: Then Chip Roy helped illegal aliens avoid deportation. And Roy even supported perverts and predators by siding with Gavin Newsom and the trans lobby to push transgender surgeries for children. When we fought back, Roy told MAGA voters,
23: "You can kiss my ass.
21: MAGA Mays Middleton stood with President Trump against perverts and predators, stopped radical transgender surgeries for kids, banned men from girls' sports, kicked trans perverts out of women's restrooms. And MAGA Mays banned radical Muslim groups from buying property in Texas and is stopping Sharia law in Islamic enclaves. That's why President Trump called Mays a MAGA champion with a conservative record that is second to none. MAGA Mays Middleton for Texas Attorney General.
1: Political ad paid for by the Mays Middleton campaign.
4: News and information, KLIF.
2: Sunday, May 24th, 2026. I'm Jessica Rosenthal. The federal government is asking for more money to focus on fraud as they cut funds to state fraud units and take on more cases themselves.
3: What I can say for the Department of Justice is that since the day that I was sworn in, which was April 1st, we have announced over 400 significant events in our fraud prosecutions. That's over 400 in the last 44 days.
2: And the Memorial Day concert at the U.S. Capitol happens every year, but this time around, we'll see a special shout out to America's 250th birthday.
23: A lot of sacrifices have been made over those years of people who've given their lives, and that's what the National Memorial Day concert is all about, celebrating them and saluting them and remembering their families.
2: This is the Fox News Rundown from Washington. Vice President J.D. Vance recently announced the federal government was deferring more than $1 billion in Medicaid reimbursement funds to California, specifically money that would go to fraud-fighting efforts at the state level, insisting California's not tried hard enough to pursue stolen taxpayer dollars. He called out Hawaii and New York as well.
24: You may think that this is purely a red state or blue state issue. That's actually not true. We see Medicaid fraud issues in Ohio, the state that I used to represent in the Ohio in the United States Senate. We also see Medicaid issues, fraud issues in a state like Maryland, which is obviously a very blue state. But both Ohio and Maryland have worked with us to take this issue seriously.
2: Centers for Medicare and Medicaid Services Administrator Dr. Mehmet Oz says they recently suspended 800 hospice facilities in Southern California, which had billed the federal government $1.4 billion. He says they didn't hear any complaint or protest from most of those businesses.
25: Mr. Vice President, if your core business was shut down by the federal government, would you call?
24: Yes.
25: You would call. Crickets. We have less than 20 who have complained. We're not even sure those are legitimate. 800 hospices shut down, and we're not hearing much. It's crickets out there. So we believe we're on the right path here.
2: California Governor Gavin Newsom mocked Oz's numbers. His press office said they've asked for proof it's that high. Vice President Vance did say if states fail to cooperate and money is turned off, the federal government will handle more of the fraud. That is the goal to a certain extent. Acting Attorney General Todd Blanche told a Senate subcommittee that next year's budget asks for $30 million more dollars that will go to support the National Fraud Enforcement Division.
26: Minnesota's been a focus, but in every state, the National Fraud Division has an AUSA assigned to that division now. And their goal is very simple, to find criminals who are stealing from the government. That's it.
2: The DOJ is now highlighting a number of fraud cases they've prosecuted in recent months.
27: It's time for the American people to really know how it is that their taxpayer dollars are being stolen.
2: Colin McDonald is the Assistant Attorney General for the National Fraud Enforcement Division at the DOJ.
27: A trial just from this week, I think, is a great example of the sophisticated ways in which fraudsters are targeting the American pocketbook. In the Southern District of Florida, a federal jury convicted a fraudster in a healthcare fraud conspiracy scheme with an intended loss of about $1 billion. This scheme was ultimately designed to bill Medicare for unnecessary durable medical equipment, things like knee braces and wrist braces. The sophistication of this scheme can't really be overstated. In order to pull this off, the fraudsters needed actual Americans to create sham medical records in order to request and to order this medical equipment. And so the way that it would work is there was a broad, vast telemarketing campaign to our sick, to our elderly, to others in the United States, and they would be encouraged to call a certain line to discuss their health problems. they would call and they'd be routed to a call center in the Philippines where there were people who would receive these calls and they were part of the scheme. They would then ask questions like, you know, do you have this sort of pain or that sort of pain? And inevitably, these American citizens would be routed to others engaged in telemedicine providers who were also in on it. And these telemedicine providers would write sham prescriptions, sham orders that would then get delivered to a durable medical equipment provider also in on the scam, who would then bill the United States government for medically unnecessary devices to the tune of, in the end, over $1 billion worth of claims, and over $400 million were actually paid out in this scheme. So this is just one example of the sophistication that underlies many of these schemes and also the international component of it, and really emphasizes that the president and the vice president and the White House task force that's been established is exactly right to put laser focus on the problem of fraud, to highlight it like it's never been highlighted before, and to fight it like it's never been fought before.
2: On the prosecution side of things here, when you're presented with these cases, are you seeing any connectors, any through lines about how this is happening? You just cited in this case how it was happening. Is it mostly through identity theft? Is it mostly overbilling or false claims? Is it mostly just fake entities and no one's actually providing a service? Are you seeing any connectors?
27: Yeah, Jessica, it's really all of the above. It's an across-the-board effort to defraud, cheat, deceive the way to American taxpayer dollars. So that does, in the healthcare fraud context, for instance, that does look like billing for services that were never rendered, or it looks like writing prescriptions that were medically unnecessary. It might look like an entry in a patient's file specifying that a doctor did an in-person visit when in fact the in-person visit and no visit even happened at all. So for instance, in the case that I just described, there was some testimony that law enforcement actually called and connected to this call center in the Philippines and kind of ran through the scheme as if they were a patient looking for care. And at the end of that was sham records that were created without even a visit. And that really sort of clinched the reality that this was all a sham and that these purported medical records were all just made up with the goal of defrauding the United States.
2: We hear in a lot of these fraud cases that so much of it is happening overseas. Is it usually like there's somebody in the United States and then another group of people overseas? Like it's not solely overseas? Are you seeing both sort of scenarios? Because I'm just wondering how hard it is to, I guess, prosecute people who are in other countries.
27: Yes, we see some of both. We see international actors. Now that we're in the new technology era where the American pocketbook is just several clicks away, you can be completely overseas and have access to American taxpayer dollars. So we do see huge scam centers that are set up in foreign countries that are devoted purely and entirely to stealing the money of Americans. They are, in many cases, facilitated by people who are stateside and defendants who are within reach in the United States. What we will do and what we plan to do is we will run down as many of these fraudsters as we can wherever they are. And if their ill-gotten gains have, for example, purchased them an apartment in Kenya, our program that we're building is going to go seize that apartment building in Kenya and take it back for the American people.
2: Help us understand. We're hearing a lot about fraud, obviously, from Dr. Oz. And when Vice President Vance talks about it, it's a lot of healthcare-related fraud. But we're now seeing some happening in the Department of Education. Looks like student loan payments being frozen. The Department of Labor says they're looking at it, too, and freezing funds. How does all of this then get up to you, to the prosecution phase? Because I'm hearing a lot of we're freezing payments here, we're looking at this here, we're not sending Medicaid here. But at what point does it come up to the Department of Justice level where you actually have something to prosecute?
27: So we work very closely with the inspectors general community, with federal law enforcement, the FBI, HSI, with state and local law enforcement to receive leads that we then turn into investigations, that we then turn into prosecutions. And you're right that it's across the board. The criminal fraudster is agnostic as to whose money they are taking. They just want our money. So whether it's SNAP, whether it's the Department of Ed, whether it's the VA, whether it's labor, whether it's SBA, during COVID, we saw a whole thousands and thousands of SBA loans that were obtained fraudulently. The fraudster doesn't care where the money comes from. They just want our money, and they target all of these different programs. We're working with the White House Anti-Fraud Task Force to do better than ever, to have all of the investigators in one place, and to really bring to bear the full resources of the federal government to make sure that if there is a fraud on SBA and it's provable beyond a reasonable doubt, the DOJ knows about it, and we're prepared to prosecute it.
2: And the vice president said, and you just referenced it, some of these leads that you guys get coming into the fraud task force are from average citizens, citizen journalists. How is that working? Can you give us any insight into that? Are people like calling the or emailing and saying, hey, I think you should look into this? What are they noticing or seeing that is providing a red flag to them?
27: So law enforcement and the Department of Justice benefit greatly from citizens who have their ears to the ground and who see fraud happening in real time. We benefit greatly when they reach out, when they reach out to the FBI or to the DOJ or to the inspectors general, and they flag, this is what we're seeing happening. We're seeing that there's, you know, let's say a daycare center where there are never any kids, or there's a hospice where there are no patients, things of that nature. That we are reliant on witnesses in every one of our cases. We need documentary evidence, and we need live people who can testify to what they saw, what they heard, and what they didn't see, and what they didn't hear. And when people who are there where the fraud is happening come to us, that gives us the ability to turbocharge our investigations and to make sure that we are focusing our visibility on the places where the fraud is happening.
2: Now, in the case of cutting off money to certain states, we know that was recently announced in terms of Medicaid funding going, for example, to California for, it sounds like, according to the vice president, lack of cooperation on fighting fraud. Governor Newsom said, hey, we're spending so much on in-home supportive services because it keeps people out of nursing homes, and that's much more expensive. What's your response to that? Does he have a point, or are you thinking differently?
27: Our focus is on finding anyone who is not the intended beneficiary of taxpayer-funded programs. There are people, and the whole point of these programs is to make sure that our sick, our elderly, and our needy receive benefits that Congress has decided that are owed to them. That is the gratitude of America, and the generosity of America is demonstrated in our benefits programs. We are not interested, and in fact, we want to prosecute those who are not the intended beneficiaries so that the intended beneficiaries receive every last dollar that is owed to them. Every dollar that's stolen by a fraudster didn't reach a needy dinner table. And so we are interested in finding exactly who is culpable for fraud and prosecuting all those folks so that those who are the rightful beneficiaries of these programs actually receive the benefits that are coming to them.
2: Before I let you go, Dr. Oz said the other day, 800 hospices were closed down, like I think in the Los Angeles area. And he said only 20 called to say, hey, what happened? Why are you guys shutting me down? The other 780 had nothing to say, no protest, no concern, no phone call. Like, what happened to my business funding? What do you do with that? Do you now have a case against like 780 hospices, or what do you do with this information?
27: So we look at every referral that's brought to the Department of Justice's attention, and things like that. The way that we articulate that in court is there is circumstantial evidence that demonstrates consciousness of guilt on the behalf of criminal actors. And we use all of the evidence available to us to marshal criminal charges in appropriate cases. So in that fact pattern, in that example, that would be something that would be highly interesting to the Department of Justice to figure out whether those were in fact legitimate hospice care centers, or if they were merely fronts to rob the American people of their money.
2: Are you guys going to have a number? Do you think the fraud task force is going to have a number at some point to say, like, okay, since President Trump's been in office or since this task force has been created, we have found X number of dollars in fraud or stopped X number of fraudulent dollars going out? Like, maybe by July 4th, do you think we'll have some number?
27: I think the success of the White House task force, anti-fraud task force, will be immeasurable for the American people. What I can say for the Department of Justice is that since the day that I was sworn in, which was April 1st, we have announced over 400 significant events in our fraud prosecutions. That's over 400 in the last 44 days. And we're only going to build from here. We've just announced the expansion of a healthcare strike force team on the West Coast to put more prosecutors in California, in Nevada, and in Arizona. We have also, the acting attorney general has just approved hiring 15 more prosecutors who will be devoted specifically to root out Medicaid fraud, the program that we're seeing exploited in multiple states across the country. We're just getting started. But like I said, over 400 significant events that we've announced just in the last 44 days from the Department of Justice alone, and the White House Anti-Fraud Task Force is also just getting started with the great work that we're going to achieve together.
2: Assistant AG Colin McDonald, thank you so much for your time.
27: Thank you so much.
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4: Here's a look inside the Beltway. I'm Jeff Manosso. Tax claims against President Trump and members of his family will be permanently dropped as part of a lawsuit settlement with the IRS. As part of the deal, the president also agrees to drop a $10 billion lawsuit against the agency. A one-page document posted to the Justice Department's website says the federal government is forever barred and precluded from investigating tax claims currently pending. It's an expansion of a settlement first announced Monday that also included the creation of a more than $1.7 billion compensation fund for individuals who believe they were unfairly targeted by the Justice Department during the Biden administration. President Trump throwing his support behind a Republican challenger in a contested Texas Senate race. The president boosting the Texas Attorney General Ken Paxton's bid to become the state's next senator. Paxton is challenging sitting Republican Senator John Cornyn in this month's GOP primary. President Trump on Truth Social boasting that Paxton is tested at the highest and most difficult levels. The endorsement seen as a major setback for Cornyn's re-election bid. The president says Cornyn is a good man, but was not supportive of him when times were tough. For the Fox News Rundown, I'm Jeff Manosso.
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16: 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Julie DeHarty has traffic and Brad Barton has weather on the fives.
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I'm Chad Pergram with the Speaker's Lobby. President Trump and some congressional Republicans want to suspend the federal gas tax to ease pain at the pump amid the war in Iran. The federal gas tax is 18.4 cents per gallon on gasoline and 24.4 cents per gallon on diesel. It's not been raised since 1993, so inflation has steadily eaten away at the value of the tax, benefiting the motorist. Money generated by the gas tax goes to the Highway Trust Fund. It pays for highways, bridges, roads, and public transit. The president can't just suspend the gas tax, but Republican lawmakers are leery of soaring fuel costs this summer. They worry about not taking action and having voters take action against them this fall. However, lawmakers from both parties know the trade-off. Cutting the gas tax blows a hole in the Highway Trust Fund. Fewer lawmakers want to explain how they plan to pay for the roads after cutting the road money. Fuel prices are driven mostly by crude availability, refining costs, supply, and demand. And taxes are only one piece of the price puzzle. With the Speaker's Lobby, Chad Pergram, Fox News.

0: The National Memorial Day concert on the West Lawn of the U.S. Capitol this year will feature segments honoring World War II veterans, Gold Star families, first responders, and families who lost loved ones on 9/11. One segment features Patricia Horohoe, the 43rd Surgeon General, who was at the Pentagon on 9/11 and recalls the day for this year's National Memorial Day concert on PBS.
1: I just remember the feelings, the sights, and the thousands of people that were there, sadness and disbelief on their faces. I could close my eyes and feel like I could relive that entire day.
0: A number of military bands and choruses will perform, and the country's 250th birthday will, of course, be central to this year's show, including a special tribute to the citizen soldiers and militiamen of the 13 colonies who fought in 1776.
2: That's a tremendous anniversary, the birth of our nation. We want to celebrate that.
0: Actor Gary Sinise is the founder of the Gary Sinise Foundation and co-host of the National Memorial Day concert.
2: And Michael Colbert, producer, and his team put together a great segment, you know, supported by the National Symphony Orchestra, with great music that's really going to celebrate the history of our country. And we can't not do that. That's a tremendous anniversary. So a lot of sacrifices have been made over those years, you know, of people who have given their lives. And that's what the National Memorial Day concert is all about, celebrating them and saluting them and remembering their families. So we're going to have a great segment on the 250th, of course. And we have many, many anniversaries, actually. The 85th anniversary of the attack on our country on Pearl Harbor. Hard to believe it's 85 years. But we still have World War II veterans that are living today. Unfortunately, we're losing them rapidly, but we're going to have some in attendance at the National Memorial Day concert. Last year, we had several on stage with us. And during that segment last year where we paid tribute to our World War II veterans, a piece of my son's music, and my son was a composer and just a great musician. He was diagnosed with a very rare cancer in 2018, and he fought that cancer for 5.5 years. We lost him on January 5th, 2024, but he was a great musician, and he wrote a lot of great music. And one of the pieces he wrote is called The Rise, and it's so patriotic and uplifting. I thought, having come to the National Memorial Day concert so often with me and the family, and him watching these stories be told about, you know, the service members that we honor at the Memorial Day concert, and then hearing the National Symphony Orchestra play this great music to support those segments, I think he was inspired in some way by that and so many of the veterans he met through working with my foundation, that he wanted to write a piece that would celebrate them. And he wrote this piece called The Rise. And I gave it to Michael Colbert, and he fell in love with it. And the National Symphony played it during the World War II segment last year, and they want to use it again this year. And they're going to play it again. So I think it's very special.
0: Tribute. Yeah, what a beautiful tribute to your son. I see we're also going to hear about one militiaman's experience who fought for General George Washington in 1776, and keeping, of course, with the 250th theme. Is this coming to us from an account from a diary or an article at the time? Is there anything you can share about this moment?
2: My understanding is that it comes from a letter that was written, you know, pretty incredible detailed examination of this particular youngster's service during, you know, about 8 years. And it's going to be told by Noah Wiley, is going to be kind of telling that story. Michael and his team, they do a great job with their research and digging up these wonderful stories that we end up telling every year. And so Noah Wiley is going to be doing that story for sure this year.
0: We also see there's a tribute to Vietnam veterans. And the theme, it appears, of this particular tribute is honoring those who took care of each other as well as future generations. You interact with a lot of veterans from all generations. Do you see in your work a taking care of and a connection between the young and the old? It's not always obvious, right? The bridging of the shared pain and acknowledgement of experience between different age groups among veterans, is it?
2: You're right. I do see that. I'll give you a couple examples. We do a lot of events at the Gary Sinise Foundation. We provide specially adapted smart technology, mortgage-free housing to badly wounded service members. We take care of the families of our fallen heroes throughout the year. We have many veterans and many Vietnam veterans who show up at these events to hold flags and stand there in salute to, you know, like, let's say we have a home dedication ceremony where we're honoring a veteran who was wounded in Afghanistan or Iraq. And these veterans will show up and they will hold American flags and they will stand in salute to make sure that this current conflict generation of veterans knows that they're appreciated and that we're not forgetting about them. And many Vietnam veterans, as you remember, when they came home from war, it was very, very difficult for them. I have Vietnam veterans in my family. I learned a lot from them. I think a lot of my motivation for taking care of our veterans today comes from the fact that the Vietnam veterans in my own family and so many Vietnam veterans did not get the support they deserved. And we don't want that to ever happen again. You're going to put the uniform on. You're going to fight for your country. We should do everything we can to celebrate you and honor you for sacrificing in that way. And our Vietnam veterans do that, you know, for this current generation of veterans. Mm-hmm. So we're going to pay tribute to that. We're going to celebrate that at the National Memorial Day concert.
0: We think of these concerts as being very historical, of reminding us of our history, but there's also another big milestone you all are going to be marking, and that's not so distant in our history. 25 years this year since 9/11. It's hard to believe that we're upon just the 25-year mark. How are we acknowledging this moment differently or making it, I guess, more special given this milestone?
2: Well, it's an important thing. Remember Pearl Harbor, we said we would never forget. And after 9/11, we said we would never forget. Unfortunately, there are people that never forget. There are families that were, you know, sacrificed during that time. There are families that were personally affected by it. There were families where a young person saw what happened on that terrible day, raised their hand and went to fight against the bad guys, right? And they don't forget. So we want to do everything we can at the National Memorial Day concert to remember and honor. And we have the 25th anniversary of a very significant event that happened in our country. Unfortunately, I don't think the nation's education system is paying enough attention to what happened on that day. Thousands reported for duty after that, and thousands have been lost, you know, in response to that terrible day. So we're gonna make sure that we pay special attention to letting people know, letting young people know who weren't alive at that time, who may be tuning into the National Memorial Day concert, letting them know what happened on that day.
0: You just said something interesting about whether or not our young people are learning about history. In this era of history by TikTok video, do you feel younger generations are getting, you know, primary source information, you know, hearing from those who served and learning what actually happened?
2: They're getting it, but not enough. You know, I'm not sure, you know, there may be schools or special teachers that really pay special attention to what happened on some of these significant anniversaries and make sure that their students know about these things. And then in other schools, I think they gloss over some of these significant events. Let's take World War II, for example. It was the most significant event in the 20th century, yet, you know, certain schools only pay a little attention to it, maybe 2 or 3 days. I'm sure there's other schools around the country that pay significant attention to that event and really do try to educate their young students about what happened all those years ago and how it plays a role in their lives today. I mean, just imagine if the outcome of that war had gone the other way. Everybody, including all these young students, would be living in a different world today had freedom not succeeded. And, you know, the Allies won that war against the Axis powers who were fascist Italy and Imperial Japan and Nazi Germany. So that's a significant event. At the Gary Sinise Foundation, we take special time to focus on our education programs at the Gary Sinise Foundation. We pay for students to go to Shanksville, Pennsylvania, to that memorial there. We pay for students to go to the 9/11 memorial in New York. We pay for them to go to the Pentagon memorial where the plane hit. And I happen to have been a part of raising money to build that memorial. So we are trying to do our part as a nonprofit to focus on education and educating our young folks as to the sacrifices that have been made, what it takes to keep us free. We send them down to the National World War II Museum in New Orleans. For 10 years, we paired them up with over 1,500 World War II veterans, traveling a 16-year-old student with a World War II veteran down to the National World War II Museum. And I guarantee you that the impact that that had on that young student will last a lifetime. They'll never forget what they

0: too distant future where we will have no eyewitnesses to that, the most significant event of the 20th century. So that's a special moment, I think. And I've been privileged to spend many, many hours over the years with great heroes of World War II. And it'll be an honor to have them with us on stage again.
1: Gary Sinise, thank you so much for joining us. We appreciate you.
0: Thanks so much for having me.
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13: Fox News, I'm Deborah Valentine.
8: A gunman died at a hospital after being shot by Secret Service agents after opening fire outside the White House perimeter. Fox's Alex Hogan.
13: We do know that this is an active investigation, that the police are working with Secret Service. And this is an area, of course, has a heavy police presence to begin with.
8: A civilian bystander called

0: caught in the crossfire is in critical condition. In New Delhi, India, Secretary of State Marco Rubio commenting on a potential peace deal between the U.S. and Iran.
1: The goal here ultimately, the ultimate goal is that Iran can never have a nuclear weapon. Iran can never possess a nuclear weapon. The president has been clear about that. They will never possess a nuclear weapon, certainly not as long as Donald Trump is president of the United States.
0: President Trump announced on Truth Social an Iran deal is largely negotiated. It includes reopening the Strait of Hormuz. 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News.

Here's a look outside the Beltway. I'm Tanya J. Powers. The Training Academy for Massachusetts State Police will stay closed amid a push for reforms. Massachusetts State Police Colonel Jeffrey Noble says he won't hold another training academy until changes recommended by an independent report are made. The long-awaited report called for more than 103 changes and comes less than 2 years after the death of Trooper Enrique Delgado Garcia after boxing exercises at the academy. Four Massachusetts State Police troopers face involuntary manslaughter charges in his death. A cause of death has been released in the freak accident that took the life of a woman who fell down a New York City manhole. The New York City Medical Examiner's Office says Donica Goetzai's death was accidental and includes skull burns and blunt force trauma. Con Ed utility officials say surveillance video suggests a large truck dislodged the manhole cover by driving over it, then shows Goetzai parking near it about 12 minutes later. And workers at the Olathe Ford Lincoln dealership in Kansas say a robin built a nest right on the tire of a brand new Ford F-250 sitting on the lot, and now the truck can't legally go anywhere. The pickup had already been sold, but once the robin laid eggs and the chicks hatched, federal law kicked in. Under the Migratory Bird Treaty Act, the nest can't be moved until the baby birds leave on their own. For the Fox News Rundown, I'm Tanya J. Powers.

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1: The New York Knicks are just one win away from their first trip to the NBA Finals since 1999. New York never trailing on the way to a 121-108 win over the Cleveland Cavaliers in Game 3 of the Eastern Conference Finals, as they'll now look to close out Cleveland on Monday. Meanwhile, in the NHL's Eastern Conference Finals, Nikolaj Ehlers' second goal of the night was the overtime winner. The Carolina Hurricanes beat the Montreal Canadiens, evening that series at a game apiece. Qualifying for NASCAR's Coca-Cola 600 rained out on Saturday, so it'll be Tyler Reddick starting from the pole in the first race since the death of Kyle Busch. That's sports in the Fox News Rundown. I'm Greg Thompson, Fox News.
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0: that'll do it for this edition of the Fox News Rundown from Washington. 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And later this week, we'll be focusing our attention on the high-profile Republican Senate runoff election in Texas. I'm Chris Foster, and this is the Fox News Rundown from Washington.
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4: U.S. and Iran could be a step closer to a lasting peace. I'm Jack Callahan, Fox News. With the peace deal reportedly imminent, Fox's Ashley Webster reports from Tel Aviv.
5: According to Axios, both countries will sign a memorandum that essentially would create a 60-day ceasefire, and it could be extended as well. During the period, the Strait of Hormuz would be open with no tolls, and Iran would agree to clear the mines that it has deployed in that critical waterway. In exchange, the U.S. would lift its blockade on Iranian ports and issue some sanctions waivers to allow Iran to sell oil freely, which it hasn't been able to do. As for the lifting of sanctions and unfreezing assets, the U.S. reportedly says it would only happen after tangible concessions are made by Tehran.
4: The deal reportedly also includes discussions for Iran to give up its enriched uranium, but Iran says its nuclear program is not part of the negotiations. The Trump administration has repeatedly called for Iran to end its nuclear program, which heretofore Iran has refused to do. At least 4 people were killed and more than 100 others injured in Russia's latest attack on Ukraine today. Fox's Stephanie Bennett with details.
6: Most of those hit in the capital of Kyiv. Roughly 30 residential businesses and buildings were damaged, including schools, one of the capital's oldest food markets, the Chernobyl Museum, a water supply facility, and even the National Art Museum. Ukrainian officials say Russia fired 90 missiles and around 600 drones. Zelensky said Russia also used the hypersonic Arishnik ballistic missile on a city 50 miles south of the capital. That's the 3rd known use of that weapon in this war, and is capable of carrying nuclear or conventional warheads. Ukraine relies heavily on U.S.-made Patriot air defense systems, but supplies remain limited.
4: Russia claims the hypersonic missile was used as retaliation for Ukrainian attacks on Russian civilian targets Friday. 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
9: Yeah.
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8: 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All right. Now, this is the research you would expect your wealth advisor to do each and every week. I had the show title, and we're going to jump into it because it's an important title. But I'm going to do a rant.
9: Okay.
8: Right now.
9: Opening monologue. Let's go.
8: Opening monologue. This comes from, that's Alex Toline, radiating excellence and brilliance, President, McGowan Group Asset Management. Wow. True, not true. This is one of the things that you taught us to do in the investment committee.
9: Yeah.
8: True, not true. I thought something was true. It looks like it may not be true.
9: Right.
8: So I should probably admit that. But here's what's been happening. Hand me that Wall Street Journal. All right. This is a good example. It's a gasoline-driven recession, right?
9: Okay.
8: It's 1970s all over again. Bad Camaros and, ugly suits. All right. Walmart says shoppers stressed. Retailer reports higher sales. But worries about impact of fuel prices. And you pointed out Target's up like 30% this year.
9: Yep.
8: And so Target's like killing it. It reports higher sales, but. All right, well, let me give you another but.
9: Give it to us.
8: Okay, we got a gasoline-driven recession, and we got inflation is horrible. So it must be that stagflation, the economy's going to tank. Well, I've been watching the jobless claims. Again, this week came in just above 200,000. The historic low is only slightly below 200,000.
9: Right.
8: We're bouncing along with record low unemployment claims.
9: Mm-hmm.
8: Like, if that number went from 200 to 300, you say, that's 100,000 extra people this week.
9: Yeah.
8: Because it's the U.S. in a healthy economy, about 200,000 people a week either get fired or tell their boss to take a hike.
9: I'm going to jump in for a second.
8: Yeah?
9: Atlanta Fed, GDP now, 4.3%.
8: That's more than double the 20-year average.
9: That sounds terrible.
8: Yeah, they just raised it.
9: I think I saw it at 4.6, but you have it printed there at 4.3.
8: Okay, now, there's some... We're going to balance this out, but... You know, if you get good news, pay attention. If you get bad news, pay attention and triangulate it. That's why you tune into Net Worth Radio. We're so grateful for you, the listener. We're going to take everything that we're seeing and we're going to bring it to you, especially the important surprises. Can you cover the next important surprise? Go.
9: So earnings growth, right? 472 companies reporting the S&P 500.
8: That's nearly all of them.
9: Yeah, 27.5%
8: earnings growth.
9: Earnings growth.
8: Now here's another puzzling thing. Sales growth.
9: Yeah,
8: 11%. So let's say inflation's 4. Right, might even be 4 something, which is bad news.
9: You're growing 25% or 27. Who cares?
8: I still get the Wall Street Journal hard copy, right?
9: Yeah.
8: And I look at the headlines. I'll check it throughout the day, right? But they have been working overtime to tell you how bad things are.
9: Oh yeah.
8: I'm in and what's going to go wrong? Just like Walmart, but, well, if shoppers are stressed, why were sales up?
9: Yeah.
8: All right, I understand there's some concern and $5 gasoline is not going to go over well. All right, we're prepared for that. And it's a good time. Did you have anything else on this sneaky good news?
9: Right.
8: Well, Look at Round Rock, Texas-based Dell. They were up 8% on the final trading day of the week.
9: Yeah.
8: Dow hits 50,700 for the first time in history. S&P's just a smidgen from a record. And AI mania,
9: yeah, tell me
8: which
9: this.
8: Is that's going to be a big subject for us. NASDAQ 100 up 17% for the year.
9: Yeah, what a bottom and rip.
8: And this subject will come up later. If you owned a good, safe U.S. Treasury fund, the 20-year U.S. Treasury ETF, you're down 3% and your yield's only 4.6.
9: Yep.
8: That means if everything goes right for the rest of the year, you might make 1.3.
9: Wow.
8: Wow. And I'm a bond guy.
9: Yeah. I mean, I'm
8: just pointing it out.
9: I think if you run the economy at 4.5% growth for the...
8: I was originally a bond guy.
9: Yeah.
8: Sometimes I don't like bonds. Sometimes I don't like stocks.
9: Well, I'm just saying, if you're running hot, you're probably going to have higher interest rates, right? You're just going to run hot. And there's nothing wrong with that. When it's time to make hay, you make hay, right? Not that they're...
8: Tell us how that works. Okay. All right. I wanted to go ahead and cover the bad news.
9: Okay.
8: All right. So
9: I like to call it hot money.
8: Hot money. This is the big topic.
9: Check it and see.
8: You got SpaceX coming on June 12th.
9: Yep.
8: Everybody's excited. SpaceX is going to be worth $2 trillion. That's their target, right?
9: Yeah, they're raising $75 billion. So
8: they're selling 3% of it or something.
9: A tiny amount.
8: Yeah, so 4% of the company, but they get a big check. Now,
9: that's right.
8: The title of today's program, I guess we should get to the title since we're about 7 minutes into the first segment. Dangerous overpricing. Now, can you frame this with the questions?
9: Yeah. So we had a AI IPO this week, Cerebras.
8: Cerebras. Cerebras.
9: Cerebras.
8: Cerebras.
9: All right. Tomato, tomato. But how dangerously overpriced is this week's IPO of that, right?
8: I have some thoughts.
9: What does that tell us about SpaceX? What does Cava, restaurant chain, teach us about overpriced stocks? And when should you do tax loss selling to reduce capital gains taxes? What's the January effect, and how does that set up trading opportunities in December? Those are the questions.
8: I will put it right here to make sure that we address each of those as we go through the fast-paced tour.
9: Okay.
8: All right, now, I did some math.
9: Yep.
8: And you're going to show us some other math.
9: Yeah.
8: Because of the title of the program, Dangerous Overpricing? Should have been plural, Dangerous Overpricings. I guess we could correct that on the website.
9: There you go.
8: And there'd be no evidence of otherwise. All right. Cerebras develops AI inference. Oh, AI inference.
9: And training platforms.
8: It will infer things for you.
9: Yeah.
8: And training platforms. Well, it came public at 185. It skyrocketed over 380. It nearly doubled on the first trading day.
9: Yep.
8: Finishing the week, maybe we better check it because it was moving fast. And then we're going to go back to your example.
9: I'm going to say 280-ish.
8: All right. Let's take a quick look.
9: All right.
8: 263.
9: Oh.
8: All right. So you go nearly to $400. Now you're 263. And you started at 185, which is what the company sold the shares for. Well, I thought, well, what is this? It develops AI inference. I infer things. And it's a training platform for AI. This is good.
9: Yeah, 61 billion market cap.
8: Yeah, it was $64 billion when I ran it, so it's already fallen by a couple of billion since then. But I looked it up. you would expect your wealth manager to do some research. Look at this. I was thinking, this must be huge revenue, right?
9: Mm-hmm.
8: -$0.78, -$0.79, -$0.58, 2024, -$0.95, 2025, -$0.77. This company has never, ever made money.
9: They do. They're supposed, in 2025, they did $510 million in revenue.
8: Well, the last quarter, if you, they've got a pretty good growth rate, right? So I'm going to give them that growth rate. They are below $800 million in sales currently. They're valued near $64 billion.
9: Right.
8: That is 80 times sales and losing money.
9: Yeah.
8: That- okay, so that'd be like you see a successful dry cleaner.
9: Right.
8: Right? Like Bim and Tucker's or whatever. And that location does $2 million in sales.
9: Okay.
8: And you walk in and you say, I'll give you $160 million for this business. All right? Now, I understand it's AI. Okay, I get it. And I understand that it was worth it to pay up for Google when they came public. But Google was making money.
9: They were making money.
8: See, they make, okay, who makes money? Now, what happens when you buy a money-losing company about three-quarters of the time?
9: Oh, you have 90% chance of making a huge mistake that damages capital, maybe permanently.
8: Okay, and you've got a great example. When we come back from the break?
9: Yeah.
8: Okay, because we've got Anthropic coming public, OpenAI coming public, and they are going to gobble up billions and billions, and we're going to tell you some potential outcomes here because there's some dangerous stuff going on.

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3: Welcome back. You're tuned to a long, boring annuity commercial. Oh, I'm sorry. This is Net Worth Radio with Alex and Spencer. All right. IPOs. So we were on the subject.
4: Yep.
3: All right. So SpaceX talking $2 trillion valuation, $75 billion they're going to get, right? That's okay. That's it. Now, how much do you think, do you want to cover SpaceX or do you want to cover the most amazing, another overpricing?
4: Well, we're on SpaceX, so let's cover it.
3: Okay. I got a little ADD going on.
4: Yeah, so SpaceX.
3: June 12th.
4: Yep.
3: Roadshow kickoff June 4th.
4: Got a lot of calls on this already. Bad opening day.
3: Now, Cerebras, can I use that as a playbook?
4: Yeah.
3: All right. The IPO share getters, and you got to, you know, you got to have connections to get that.
4: Yeah.
3: Right. So because the investment bankers, they get to dole out that stock.
4: That's right. There's only so many shares to dole out.
3: All right. So on the opening trade, and I have this daily. So Cerebras. Now this relates back to SpaceX, and then I'll shut up. So the opening trade was around $310.
4: Yep.
3: So it was priced at 185. If you had your order in instantly, you got 310-ish, maybe 320.
4: Right.
3: And it went to 380. Now, yep. I don't have the minute by minute chart, but then it went to 280, which is not good if you paid 310.
4: It's not good if you pay 380 for sure.
3: No, you don't. Because if you, I don't know how long it took. We got to run this minute by minute. What?
4: Hit the 1 minute right there.
3: Where's the 1 minute
4: button? At the top, right there.
3: Oh, 1 minute. Oh, here we go. Minute by minute. This is so worth it. All right, so 185. Oh, and the opening trade was 280. Okay. All right. Then all of a sudden you go to 270. Okay. Not so good. Then you go 280. Then you go, you go to 300. Then 290. Then 330. And this is still, that was the opening day, right? No, it was the 19th right here. Because that 310 was true. This was the pre-IPO trading. So on the opening day, you go from 310 to 320, then to 340.
4: Yeah, you probably traded 380 in the aftermarket.
3: Aftermarket 380. So if you were late that day, you really got to overpay.
4: Yeah.
3: And now it's 262, having been to 255.
4: And that's in 3 or 4 days.
3: Yep. Oof. That was the 19th, the 20th, 21st, 22nd. You got to be really nimble. So you could, if you think you're a genius, then you could put in at the open and then put in your limit sell. So for those that are demanding it, we got to figure it out. But we also got to say, Alex, walk us through what you think SpaceX is worth.
4: Ooh.
3: Well, you got all the rundown there.
4: Yeah. So I can tell you what everybody else thinks it's worth. They think it's $2 trillion. So SpaceX mega IPO puts a price tag on the fear of missing out.
3: Wants to raise $80 million. Okay, that's clarified. That went up.
4: I got a couple of historical stories here, too, by the way.
3: Okay. The space business had $4 billion in revenue last year. It is unprofitable.
4: Right.
3: Now, Starlink, it doesn't say if Starlink is making money.
4: Starlink makes money.
3: Okay.
4: Yeah.
3: I looked at the app on my phone. It's like $50 a month.
4: Yeah, well, you need your little receiver.
3: You have to have a doodad?
4: Yeah.
3: I thought it would just work on the phone.
4: Maybe. I don't know.
3: See, people are about to find out. And then you have XAI. Had $3.2 billion in revenue last year as people insulted each other on the former Twitter.
4: Well, when Tesla became public in 2012, right, it did come out and was not a lot of fanfare, not a lot of hype. But in this, we've seen this play out many, many, many times. Is you tend to have 50% drawdowns, 50% drawdowns because they don't make money, and every little stumbling block cuts the stock price in half, and then it'll rally back and whatnot. Well, when Tesla turned the corner in profitability is when it really had its big run.
3: All right, we've got to go get the SpaceX prospectus for next week.
4: Okay,
3: because it should give us the financials. Wall Street Journal was breaking it down. They're kind of throwing some mud here. SpaceX bought $131 million worth of Tesla Cybertrucks in 2025. A little incestuous there.
4: Well, yeah. And there's one analyst that's expecting a 2027 merger between Tesla and SpaceX. Roll it all up.
3: Just like you did that solar thing.
4: Yeah.
3: Solar City?
4: Yeah, Solar City, yeah.
3: He had those things that don't... The tiles, the solar tiles, did a great video, but that never came public.
4: No.
3: No, he never rolled them out. It didn't.
4: Well, Solar City was a public entity at one point.
3: Well, I just meant those tiles, because the roof tiles looked really good.
4: Yeah, they're pretty cool.
3: And I don't know where they are.
4: All right, you ready for my Paul Harvey story?
3: Oh, okay. So this is dangerously overpriced.
4: Yeah.
3: Take it away.
4: So this is from Walter Diemer. Is a... kind of famous in the market technician world, but he wrote this kind of the rest of the story, right? Paul Harvey style. Back in the 1960s, there's a company called National Video. They made color television picture tubes, first to produce a 23-inch rectangular color TV picture tube. Quickly became the industry standard. Every major TV set provider, producer scrambled to get their hands on them. They literally couldn't make them fast enough. Stock went from a low.
3: That's a 23-inch TV.
4: Yeah, but they were the pioneers in the tech.
3: They were the first ones to come out. This is the latest, greatest. I get a 27-inch TV.
4: Yeah.
3: In the 60s.
4: Stock went from a low of 15 in 1964 to a peak of 120 in October 65. The final 70 points coming just the last few months. Eventually, though, Motorola and Zenith produced their own color TV picture tubes. They didn't need National Videos any longer. Stock went from 120, it's 1965, right?
3: That's a lot of money back then.
4: Yep, to a low of 40 in 1966, 15 in 1967, and then zero in 1968 as the company went bankrupt.
3: Well, that's like 5 years.
4: Yeah, it was fast. It was a fast turn.
3: So. Flash in the pan.
4: There's a company called Mueller & Company, produced tick and volume charts. So, back in those days, you had to have an uptick to short stuff.
3: Yes.
4: And everybody wanted to short this thing.
3: The uptick rule.
4: It just never had an uptick for like a year, right? the whole world was always offered up an eighth. Just went straight down. Here's the funny part. Here's the rest of the story. You ready?
3: Yes, sir.
4: National Video's ticker symbol was NVD spot A. It's a true story. So that's NVD. That's a Class A share.
3: Yes.
4: Any resemblance to any other companies in today's environment is truly purely coincidental. But it's an interesting story, right? New technology. They were the leaders in it. Got replaced very quickly.

0: 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The National Weather Service in Fort Worth has issued a severe thunderstorm alert, a severe thunderstorm warning for Wise and Denton counties. It's a severe thunderstorm warning for Wise and Denton counties. All North Texas stations affected by this alert are requested to relay the preceding message.
1: Like, if you're retrofitting one, I think your payback could be much quicker. Because the big question on data centers is, hey, when am I going to get a return on my capital and what's it going to be? Right?
2: Yep.
1: And so I think there's that's starting to be triangulated. And as those numbers come true, right, whether they're bad or good,
2: yes,
1: the truth will come out. And I think everything will price according to how good that is.
2: Okay.
1: Yeah.
2: Now we've also got another danger.
1: What's that?
2: I got two dangers.
1: Okay.
2: You pointed out this company, Fervo Energy.
1: Oh, that's right.
2: Tell us what they do.
1: Build, own, and operate geothermal power facilities. They have a pre-tax margin of minus 42,000%.
2: Okay. Well, okay, we're about to go to break.
1: Worth $12 billion, though, on the IPO.
2: $12 billion. And what's the revenue, Alex?
1: $100,000.
2: They have no revenue.
1: Yeah.
2: They're worth $12 billion on the IPO.
1: Yep.
2: That sounds maybe overpriced because they've never made money.
1: As you used to say, beware the IPO.
2: Yeah. Whoa. Okay, we'll be right back with what we're going to do about all this.
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4: They say April showers bring May flowers, but it could also bring this.
5: Severe lightning, heavy wind, a possible tornado.
4: Severe weather. It can happen in April or any time.
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13: The Fed's got a dual mandate. Yes, it is looking at prices. It is also looking at the labor market. And while the unemployment rate is very low, the labor market's very tight, it isn't as healthy as it's been. There are some signs of weakness. Is the Fed willing to tighten the screws on a consumer that's already under pressure just to push gasoline prices down by 20, 30 cents a gallon? I frankly don't think so.
14: 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And now, here's your host, Spencer McGowan.
2: Nay, for I am too much in the sun. Who said it?
1: You did. You just said it right now.
2: Hamlet. Now, did it turn out well for Hamlet?
1: No.
2: Okay. Just remembering my Shakespeare. He was kind of being sarcastic because everybody's, you know, watching him. And
1: right. Said,
2: nay, for I am too much in the sun. But anyway, too much in the sun. If they're going to pay $15 billion for a company with no revenue, supposedly a backlog, Fervo Energy, there's some crazy stuff going on. So, and Fervo's lost money in 24, lost money in 25, no projection on 26 yet.
1: They're in development. So,
2: but they got to IPO it, man. They're like pushing these IPOs out there.
1: They're like, hey, people want this. All we need is a couple billion dollars, and we can get that money by doing an IPO.
2: Yeah.
1: Problem solved. Now,
2: what are you going to do with the $2 billion? You're going to spend it.
1: You're going to spend it, and then you're going to issue more stock.
2: Okay.
1: Well, we've reached. I laugh, but it's true, right? We've seen that happen many times.
2: Yes. Now, dangerous overpricings.
1: Yep.
2: All right. So we pointed this out. This is one that we covered as a dangerous overpricing. I did the story on Krispy Kreme. Remember that frenzy?
1: Yeah, KKD.
2: I mean, people would wait in line. It put all the money in the stock. They'd go wait in line for the donuts.
1: Mm-hmm.
2: And after about 10 a.m.
1: There's nobody there. Yeah.
2: You spent $2 million on lighting and the location and the decorations and the franchise. And you sell a few donuts in the morning and you burn cash the rest of the day.
1: So this is a true...
2: I played a theme song as I covered the decline of Krispy Kreme in their first bankruptcy. Well, burning ring of fire.
1: That's right. But that's really good illustration of true, not true, right? Because Krispy Kreme's like, hey, we have all this technology, so we're really a technology company.
2: You got three Korean ladies over at Schneider Plaza that can make it cheaper, that paid for all their stuff 10 years ago.
1: Yeah.
2: And their donuts taste better. But anyway, go ahead.
1: Yeah. So that part was the not true part. We sell donuts was the true part, right? Yeah. What kind of multiple do you put on donuts?
2: Well, this was an interesting story because in 2023, Kava Group goes public.
1: Yeah.
2: Right? And I walked past it in Uptown, and I thought, well, okay, it's Mediterranean bowls.
1: Yeah.
2: Right? That's kind of good. And the sales finally reached $1 billion in 24. They went from $50 at the IPO. No, that was 40 at the IPO.
1: Mm-hmm.
2: To 160.
1: Yeah.
2: Wow. You know what? You know how much money they made in 2024? 42 cents.
1: 42 cents a share.
2: So you paid $180 for 42 cents in earnings.
1: Mm-hmm.
2: That's overpriced. That's why the show's titled Dangerous Overpricings. And we pointed out at the time, we said, okay, it may be okay food, right? Yeah. I kind of like Chipotle better. But anyway, that was $4 million per location that they didn't even own the land.
1: Yeah.
2: Wow.
1: Well, here, I'm going to tell you something, right?
2: And they're still worth $10 billion. They've gone from 180 to a low of back to 50, right?
1: Yeah.
2: Now they're 83, and they're only going to make 74 cents. Why is Kava Group still 100 times earnings?
1: Well, I think they think they're going to continue to grow 20% a year in sales.
2: Okay.
1: I mean, maybe. So this gets to a bit of, look, as a trader, anytime you have something like this, you have a name that starts getting hot, you don't want to miss it, so you buy it. Well, you better be really good at understanding when that trend changes, because names like that, when you can't just stay in them forever, because you're going to get cut by 60-70% at some point.
2: Now, if I multiply those earnings times the growth rate, generously give them next year.
1: Yeah.
2: Which would be a 35% increase in profits. But anyway, I pay 20 times earnings for 21% growth, right?
1: Yeah.
2: Then, you know, I'd pay, that's $15.
1: Yeah.
2: It's 82. And there's no dividend. So what am I betting, that there's going to be a Kava?
1: Everywhere.
2: Everywhere.
1: Was it Boston Chicken? Remember Boston Chicken? Those guys.
2: Yeah.
1: They'd put one across the street from their other one and cannibalize everything. But they're like, hey, we're opening more stores.
2: Well, when we bought Dell, it was 12 times earnings.
1: Yeah.
2: Earnings. Earnings. That's profit.
1: Real money.
2: Not 80 times sales. All right. So
1: there you go.
2: A lesson in valuation. All right. So we've got another Texas story. The Tesla's a big story, right?
1: Yeah. I think there's a lot of hype around, and I think there's going to be a lot of anticipation for Tesla shareholders.
2: Yep.
1: That, hey, we're going to be part of the bigger group. And that's going to be a catalyst for that stock. That stock is probably the most overpriced in the market, though.
2: And Anthropic and OpenAI right behind it.
1: Yeah.
2: Well, that giant sucking sound is all the money going into these hot IPOs.
1: Mm-hmm.
2: One thing I don't like is to get in a trap. Yes. I get excited about something. I probably put too much money into it. It kind of goes awry. And I can't think about anything else.
1: Yeah.
2: Like, I'd like to find another company at a nice dividend at a low multiple in a space where nobody's looking.
1: Yeah.
2: That has a catalyst for a turnaround. Okay, that, if I'm distracted because I just lost 20% of my money trying to trade an IPO that's way overpriced, we could miss it. But some things you just have to say, it looks a little dangerous, and I'm going to go focus on deep value, good cash flow, because the bond market, by tax loss selling season, the bond market could hand us
1: really great bargains.
2: Yes, I'll get to that.
1: Hey, I got it. You want to hear another tech story? This is an option story from the 90s.
2: Oh, okay. The fabulous 90s.
1: I'm on the trading desk, right? And I buy some MSTR, MicroStrategies, back in the heyday when it ran up like crazy.
2: What did they do back then?
1: Same stuff.
2: Okay.
1: I mean,
2: in the 90s, all right.
1: In the 90s. So it's 1999. I buy the stock at like 80. And I'm looking at the options. I'm like, the 120 calls out a month, we're trading like $40. So I'm like, oh, wow. I'm going to sell those. So that goes to 300 in the next week.
2: Wow.
1: So I'm stuck, right? I can unwind it.
2: Because you were naked.
1: No.
2: Those were naked calls?
1: No, I had the stock. I did a buy right.
2: Okay.
1: And I'm like, all right, that's fine. I'll let them expire and I'll make my money. The next week, it was underneath the price that I actually paid it for it.
2: So you thought you were going to get called away. And now...
1: Yeah, now I'm taking a digger. It was okay. Terrible.
2: All right.
1: It was terrible. So that's the day. So you got to be mindful on the options game exactly how you're going to play that, because it may not work out the way you want it to.
2: Yep.
1: And if I didn't have that option, I just would have sold it at 300.
2: Texas Stock Exchange is careful. Back in the news.
1: All right. It's Texas Stock Exchange.
2: Here. All right. So I see this story, right? Company behind the upstart Texas Stock Exchange names Jamie Gow as the chief financial officer. Okay, yeah. Congratulations. Unveiled its board of directors, right? Executives from Jane Street and Hudson River Trading.
1: I bet you the Texas environment for those guys is better than New York and New Jersey.
2: Oh, is that where they're based?
1: Yeah.
2: Okay.
1: Or the Jane Street, the trading groups are, I imagine.
2: I got some stray letter to the Texas Stock Exchange at my address.
1: I know. That was cool.
2: Well, I just scanned it to him and said, hey, can you forward this to Jamie Gow, your new CFO? And maybe, you might want to get that corrected, because I've only got two extra workstations and you've already got an office and you're about to move to the Parkside in Uptown.
1: That's going to be nice. Across the street from Clyde Warren, assuming they can get their ticker, I guess.
2: Here's why Round Rock-based Dell went up 8% on Friday.
1: Yeah.
2: What's happening over at Dell?
1: So Dell adds 1,000 clients for AI servers, customers for key AI product line the past quarter. So the company tries to capture business from traditional large businesses, taking on new artificial intelligence workloads. That's actually good news, right? They're going to regular companies that aren't AI companies, saying, hey, here's how you use it and what to do with it.
2: Wow. You could actually approach that subject by saying, how do we make money at it?
1: Yep.
2: All right, here's a warning sign.
1: What's that?
2: 30-year U.S. Treasury yield hits the highest since 2007 on inflation anxiety, and rightly so.
1: Yeah, if you have growth this high, you're going to have some inflation.
2: Well, gasoline. Now, with the gasoline inflation, if I'm 4% inflation,
1: yeah,
2: then what would it take to get me to go to a 30-year duration? So that's 5.2% on the 20 and 30-year U.S. Treasuries.
1: Mm-hmm.
2: Well,

0: 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The National Weather Service in Fort Worth has issued a severe thunderstorm warning for Denton and Wise counties until 4 p.m. this afternoon. A severe thunderstorm warning has been issued for Denton and Wise County until 4 p.m. All North Texas stations affected by this alert are requested to relay the preceding message.
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2: We're having, you know, higher than normal economic growth. If you look at what we're tracking for this quarter alone, it's at 4%. That's much higher than we've had for the last couple of years. So I think that coupled with the fact that we've got all this cash on the sidelines, Cerebras to me is just kind of an indication of the fact that this IPO market is just going to keep heating up. We're going to have like 230 IPOs this year, much higher than last year. There's a lot of companies want to come public. When you have stock market going straight up like this, this is the kind of markets you want to go public in.
3: 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Now, here's my dad, Spencer McGowan.
4: Wall Street Journal article pointed out this week there's a yield shortage, Alex. The S&P 500 is so high that the dividend yield is only 1%.
5: Yeah, that's not good.
4: That's relatively expensive. But there's another thing happening. Explain to us duration risk. So the 30-year Treasury goes to 5.2%. Now it's back to just above 5%.
5: Yeah, duration risk is the amount of change in the bond price versus the amount of change in the interest rate.
4: Well, the 20-year ETF.
5: Yeah.
4: When interest rates were near zero, okay, you take all your cash flows, and when you get them, then you adjust it for time,
5: mm-hmm.
4: and if you're dividing by zero, then you get an infinite value.
5: Right.
4: So it went to $180. This is the iShares 20-year Treasury low-cost ETF.
5: Right.
4: Yields about, it says 4% right now, but it's actually 5.
5: Yeah.
4: So that's a trailing yield. Anyway, went from 180 all the way to 84.
5: Yep.
4: Now, if I own a good, safe treasury fund that I happen to buy, you know, in the pandemic environment, I just lost almost about half my money.
5: Yep.
4: That's a lot of duration risk.
5: That doesn't sound safe.
4: No, that's why duration risk is important. But that's kind of filtering through the bond markets right now. People are going, wow, maybe we should get more yield for taking more risk.
5: Yeah.
4: Now, if inflation's 4, should that bond be at 5% or should it be at 6?
5: 6.
4: Because if I'm going to take duration risk, I want 2% over inflation.
5: Yep. But this is not a phenomena just with the United States, right? You've seen Japanese bond yields go up all year. You're seeing it across other sovereign countries as well. So it's really kind of a global phenomena. And I think because your growth is spreading beyond the United States.
4: Wow. All right. Anthropic is predicting its first profit. The startup expects 130% surge in revenue to $11 billion mm-hmm. in the June quarter. And its first operating profit. That's to be commended.
5: Yeah.
4: Because OpenAI was saying 2030 for profitability, and they're going to IPO as well.
5: Well, they're also saying that it's not sustainable. It's a one time because they're going to go back to spend a bunch of money. But I think it shows, I think what they want to show is like, hey, we actually know how to get it to profitability.
4: You know, rather than that question is too hard for me, right? If I say, okay, what AI do I want to use?
5: Well, I want to use the one that I like best.
4: I like Gemini.
5: Yeah, I like Grok.
4: Okay, so you're in the Musk camp.
5: I mean, I just like it. Yeah, I guess I'm in the camp. Yeah. I've tried several, and I like that one.
4: Okay, so that's your favorite.
5: Yeah.
4: Ford extends their rally.
5: This is interesting.
4: Because they said, we're good at batteries.
5: Yeah.
4: Chinese batteries, actually.
5: CATL, cattle.
4: What?
5: That's their partner on that.
4: Okay.
5: That is a Chinese company.
4: That.
5: But, so, Ford's interesting to me, right? Trades at a 8 PE, maybe, pays 4.5% yield. However, massive debt load. I mean, they have a lot of debt. And that's why it's been

0: in sales. So it doesn't look like it showed up yet.
1: I think you got to keep an eye on it. So there really is the 2027 project. They're going to do some CapEx now, I think a couple billion dollars. The number that caught my eye here, though.
0: Can we wait till they make money at it?
1: Was that debt number?
0: It says 300% of market cap.
1: Yeah, it's a lot.
0: Is it $150 billion in debt? Because they're $54 billion market cap.
1: Yep, it is.
0: Wow.
1: It's a lot.
0: NextEra.
1: Yeah.
0: To pay $67 billion for Dominion Energy in the biggest power acquisition ever, creating a giant utility from Florida to the data centers clustered in Virginia. And yeah, that was the biggest gain I'd seen on a utility in a long time.
1: Yeah.
0: Well, Vistra.
1: I was going to say.
0: Local power provider. Google revamps search for AI era, debuts coding tools. That's pretty advanced.
1: Yeah, I've been asking a lot of people about this, right? Like, obviously, from our perspective as a business, customer security, customer data security is at the top of the list for us of anything that we do. And so we've been very, hey, we keep AI for research of particular issues from public information. We don't want to share any information. And so I'm still kind of looking around to see if, you know, when do you actually get privacy from an AI set that you can use?
0: Planning tools and trading tools.
1: Yep.
0: That's a potential. Samsung. This is a nice bonus.
1: Yeah, it's
0: Samsung. And I was in Korea. I still have some won.
1: Well,
0: but
1: they're getting lots of won.
0: They'll distribute 40 trillion won, $27 billion, to chip employees. You did see a lot of buildings with Samsung signs on them. And I bet everybody drives Huawei and Kia in a...
1: Yeah, I bet if you go back...
0: Hyundai and Kia.
1: You'd see some new cars driving around.
0: Yeah, $340,000 average bonus for Samsung chip workers.
1: I think that's twice their normal pay on an average.
0: Wow. They had some really fancy... by the way, Uber's the best in Korea and in Japan.
1: Really?
0: Yeah. Uber's got it down. That's some seriously good programming. And they'll also say, okay, you book this car for 15 minutes from now. If you want one in 5 minutes, you pay us some more yen or won.
1: There you go.
0: It was very interesting. All right.
1: White House back in the news.
0: Quantum. This is one of your subjects.
1: Yep. White House backs IBM's $2 billion quantum computing foundry. You know, I talked to a guy recently that's at IBM.
0: Yes.
1: And I asked him about that. What's going on with the quantum? He's just like, it's not there yet.
0: Global Foundries gets $375 million. This is part of the CHIPS Act.
1: Yep.
0: Remember that?
1: Yep. D-Wave Quantum, Rigetti, PSI Quantum, a whole bunch of them are getting money to win the quantum war. I don't know that there's a quantum war, but I just made that up.
0: All right. That's, others lined up, including Atom Computing and Quantinium.
1: Yeah. But IBM, from the research I did into quantum, IBM was really the leader in space.
0: In space? What do you mean?
1: In space, in the quantum
0: computing space. In the quantum computing space.
1: Yeah.
0: Well, they've managed to mess things up. They're down 13% this year, even after the bounce.
1: Yeah.
0: Even after the White House bounce. All right. We've covered OpenAI.
1: Yep.
0: And we still got a big stack. U.S. private credit. This is another warning. All right?
1: Okay.
0: I think we're going to get some cheap bonds by the end of the year. And you had asked the question, which we promised to cover, when should you do tax loss selling to reduce capital gains taxes? Oh, when the markets are at new highs mid-year. Yeah. Because when does everybody else do tax loss selling?
1: December or October, depending on who you are.
0: Yeah, the mutual funds, Halloween is the deadline for individuals, New Year's Eve, but it peaks at about December 15th. This is why Papa Dean has the year-end trading package.
1: That's right.
0: Anyway, all right, so I'm thinking you could get some bargains by the end of the year.

0: year in the out of favor categories. That includes bonds and equity, because U.S. private credit defaults hit a new record of 6% in April. We said private credit is dangerous, and you're stuck. And if you don't like it, you can't get out.
1: Yeah, you're not getting out.
0: All right. What's like next?
1: Hotel California of investing.
0: What's next?
1: This was interesting. So Jeff Curry, veteran strategist in the commodity side, says that we're in the early stages of commodity supercycle. This is also known as the halo trade, which is high asset, low obsolescence, right? So things in the ground.
0: This observation, give us the observation before we have to go. This is all great. Right. The energy sector
1: presents the biggest asymmetric trade in modern finance because oil companies are returning 15.5% free cash flow yield while hyperscalers have none.
0: Hyperscalers, none?
1: Zero. Says the supercycle could run 10 to 12 years from here.
0: That's a lot of energy demand.
1: Yeah.
0: Well, thank you, Mr. Curry. We'll be back next week with the best in financial news. May God bless you and your family in the week ahead with peace and prosperity. You can contact us at networthradio.com.

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12: The deal is far from finished. I'm Carmen Roberts, Fox News. That's President Trump's assessment of the agreement to end the war with Iran. He said on social media today he's in no hurry to complete a deal, despite spending weeks insisting that Tehran had to quickly make nuclear concessions or face another military assault. Fox's Alex Hogan has more from the White House.
13: The president says that the framework of this deal with Iran is nearly finalized, although today he told us that, according to this Truth Social, that he doesn't want his team of negotiators to rush into anything. In terms of what that timeline could likely mean, one senior administration official telling Fox's Kayleigh McEnany that the president says that could mean 5, 6, or even 7 days, and that this is an opportunity for a deal to lower the cost for Americans and also prevent the Iranians from obtaining a nuclear weapon. Trump wrote on Truth Social, our relationship with Iran is becoming much more professional and a productive one. They must understand, however, that they cannot develop or procure a nuclear weapon or bomb.
12: And the president says the blockade along the Strait of Hormuz will remain until Iran inks a deal. And while president was inside the White House last night, the Secret Service says a man they identified as Nasir Best opened fire on agents at a checkpoint. Agents returned fire, fatally striking Best, who had a history of mental health issues. And a civilian bystander was also shot and rushed to the hospital last night in critical condition. The Senate is delaying a vote on a budget reconciliation bill to fund ICE and CBP as the Senate Republicans fight over the $1.8 billion fund designed to compensate President Trump's allies. GOP Senator Bill Hagerty tells Fox News.
14: The funds are not for President Trump or his family. They're not for me. What they're for are people who have actually suffered monetary consequences. And that has been very real.
12: Critics call the fund one of the most corrupt acts in American history. 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
3: 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The National Weather Service has issued new severe thunderstorm warnings for northern Tarrant County until 4:45. Northern Tarrant County until 4:45. A thunderstorm was detected in the area over North Fort Worth, drifting almost stationary. It could be producing some 60-mile-per-hour winds and some quarter-sized hail. Once again, severe thunderstorm warning for northern Tarrant County, a nearly stationary thunderstorm over northern Tarrant County until 4:45. All North Texas stations affected by this alert are requested to relay the preceding message.
4: Secret nutrient that we're going to be talking about is called astaxanthin. Mm-hmm. And Reader's Digest, they featured it brilliantly in an article called The Latest It Antioxidant. Astaxanthin is a fountain of youth. As you mentioned, very popular in Japan, used mainstream for promoting beauty from within as a capsule. But here in North America, people just aren't as familiar with it. But listen to this. It has 60 human studies validating its efficacy. And as a pharmacist, this really caught my attention. And this nutrient is not something that you can get enough of in diet. It's found in salmon, mm-hmm. but you'd really have to eat a lot of salmon, like 5 pounds, just to get a good daily dose.
2: Well, so as much as I do that. Yeah, I love salmon, but I'm not going that far. Sherry, I didn't know that there were 60-plus human clinical studies in this specific natural form of astaxanthin that happens to be in Purity's AstaFX formula. Talked about Japan. Now, this is a capsule. This particular astaxanthin is all the rage for skin health, as they've been finding in Japan. Very, very interesting on so many fronts here, right?
4: Yeah, for sure. I mean, astaxanthin at just a 4-milligram dose, and that's the clinical dose that is in Purity's AstaFX formula. Mm-hmm. It's clinically tested and shown to fight fine lines and wrinkles from the inside, and millions in Asia take it daily just for that. And I don't want to get too technical here, but just one human study that I'd like to mention to back up these benefits. They used the exact same dose and the type of astaxanthin that's in Purity's product, and they discovered significant benefits for skin hydration, skin texture, smoothness, elasticity, reduction of skin spots, and there was even a reduction of redness and an improvement in the evenness of skin tone. So we're talking about big beauty benefits, and it works from the inside out, which is fabulous. Men love it, women love it, and it's really catching on here in North America.
2: It sure is. It's a really impressive list of clinical benefits for beautifying skin from the inside out. No wonder they love it there in Japan, and now we're learning about it here. But Sherry, I know you like to say the wrinkle-reducing benefits and the skin tone benefits are just part of this. That's just kind of the cherry on the top. What do you mean by this?
4: Well, you know, I talk to a lot of people in the pharmacy every week. So I work as a pharmacist, and I also get a lot of friends and family and colleagues asking me about their health. And many people are, you know, in their 50s, 60s, 70s, and they really like the idea of a supplement mm-hmm. that can help to improve the appearance of their skin. I mean, we all want beautiful, youthful skin. But for most people, this really isn't the key benefit. What's at the top of the list when you ask people, like, what do they most want to achieve in their health and their wellness? They want something that will help to promote muscle strength, and they want stamina. They want to be able to do the activities they enjoy: golf, tennis, hiking, playing with their kids and grandkids. And this is actually patented for muscle strength. You know, people want energy to fight fatigue. They want to feel sharp. They're also concerned about their vision. They want to keep their eyes healthy. People are concerned about heart health, circulation, immunity, right. All of these areas. Really, we're talking about staying healthy from the inside out. So, you know, when you think of it, the skin benefits are compelling, but to me, it's really just the cherry on the top.
2: Yeah, well, Sherry, you were saying that astaxanthin helps with endurance and performance against salmon loaded with astaxanthin. They perform these amazing feats of endurance. astaxanthin is also found in high levels in the eyes of seagulls. Now, that's interesting. Humans bike faster when they supplement with a specific form of astaxanthin. So is there a common denominator in all of this, these kinds of bits of information?
4: Well, the research here is really clear. Astaxanthin is a molecule that fuels healthy performance, energy, stamina, strength. That's what we see in nature, and that's what we see in humans, too. It's like if you're getting older and you want an edge for strength, for energy, for youthful skin, to fight wrinkles from the inside out, but also to promote endurance and healthy vision, this is what you take. You take this AstaFX formula with a clinical dose of the right type of astaxanthin, and you really feel it. By one measure of antioxidant activity called singlet oxygen quenching activity, astaxanthin is 800 times stronger than CoQ10. And this was published in 2007 in a journal called Carotenoid Science. Another study found that astaxanthin is 6,000 times stronger than vitamin C as an antioxidant, again, in its singlet oxygen scavenging capacity. So it's incredible.
2: Well, I know Purity has a free bottle of AstaFX, just two little liquid capsules a day. That's all you need. And we're going to give out a special 800 number in just a moment for our listeners to take advantage of the free bottle offer. But before we do that, Sherry, Purity uses this natural form of astaxanthin, not that synthetic, cheaper form like you find out there on the market. This is really important as well, correct?
4: Yeah, you definitely need to do your homework when choosing supplements. And that's what I did. AstaFX uses 4 milligrams of the world's most clinically researched natural form of astaxanthin called Astareal.
2: Sherry Tarkos, pharmacist and author, is with us here on the program. Sherry, we learned today that astaxanthin is 6,000 times more powerful by this one measurement of antioxidant activity when compared to vitamin C. This AstaFX has so much power. Purity has something like 100 plus unsolicited testimonials on their website, and I found a couple that I especially enjoy. If I could read a couple of those, I think this is very interesting, if it's okay with you.
4: Sure. I think it's great to share feedback from people that are really taking the product.
2: Yeah, here's one from Ava in Texas. She gives AstaFX 5 stars, and she writes, quote, "After taking AstaFX, my son was visiting us and said, 'Mom, you look youthful. I'm a Purity Products customer for the last 3 years and will never go back.'" That's from Ava. Here's one from Nina in Ottawa, Ontario. She's in the age group 45 to 54, gives it another 5-star review. She says this, quote, "Since taking AstaFX, I've felt so much better. My energy level, I would say, has gone from a 3 to a 10. How about that? She says, "So I feel energized whenever taking. My husband even noticed I no longer complain about housework." Well, I've talked about this amazing product to all my family and friends. I'm sure they see how well I look because I feel great from the inside out. I've even noticed my skin appears healthier, too. I feel like a fountain of youth. Now, that's pretty good stuff from actual customers who've been trying AstaFX. And, Sherry, you mentioned before we started the show, you've been taking this product for yourself. And I know, knowing you for some time, it's worked very well for you, hasn't it?
4: It has. You know, I've been taking it for about 2 years now, mm-hmm. and people are often surprised to hear that I'm 50. They tell me that I look more like I'm 35, which is nice to hear.
2: Yep. Mm-hmm.
4: I do eat healthy, and I exercise regularly, but I'm also a strong believer in the benefits of taking research-based supplements. And I take AstaFX every day to stay strong, healthy, to keep my energy levels up, and for my skin, I mean, I want to do everything I can to stay youthful and to keep my body sharp and also to prevent some of those issues that can arise as we age.
2: Great information with Sherry Tarkos. We'll get back to her in just a moment. We're talking about AstaFX exclusively from Purity Products. 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We'll give you the number and the special offer again at the end of the show in a few minutes, but lots to cover today. We'll get back to it here with Sherry Torkos. She's an author and pharmacist, and always great to have you on the show. Such great information, Sherry. Can you share with us a quick study or two to sort of back this up, highlight the science behind the elite astaxanthin that's found in AstaFX? Because I know there are, what, dozens and dozens of studies. Maybe you can pull out and highlight a couple of your favorites.
4: Yeah, for sure. So Dr. Mark Miller, he's a PhD, a biomedical researcher, he explains it well, and he's talking here about how free radicals compromise and undermine function and cellular performance in the body. He says astaxanthin is simply superb at negating this, as evidenced by clinical trials showing improved performance and accelerated recovery. In fact, research published in the Journal of Medicine and Science in Sports and Exercise found that those who took 4 milligrams of astaxanthin daily over 28 days scored better cycling times with greater output than those who did not take it. So they biked faster. Mm-hmm. I mean, remember this. Astaxanthin is one of the few fat-soluble antioxidants that can actually neutralize free radicals even at the site of the mitochondrial membrane. It's like cellular body armor protecting your cells, your joints, blood vessels, brain, heart, and organs on many levels. So listen to this, Mark. Mm-hmm. There are 14 clinical studies on astaxanthin for brain health, 7 studies on skin health, 14 studies on eye health, including research for depth perception and focus, 6 studies showing astaxanthin supports cardio function, 42 studies on healthy aging and cellular health. I mean, there's a ton of research on human performance, too, showing benefits for energy, stamina, and endurance. I mean, this AstFX, it's incredibly powerful and versatile. It helps you stay in the game of life, stay energized, active, alert, healthy, and even stronger.
2: That is impressive on so many levels. So much great information there. And I know this astaxanthin has about a dozen patents, too. I'm looking here. I see there's a patent for promoting eye health and reducing eye fatigue. There's a patent for inhibiting the expression of cytokines in cells, and a patent, get this, on composition for body fat reduction. There's one for improving muscle atrophy in older adults. Sherry, I'd like to be a little bit of a skeptic here. How can this one simple nutrient magically do all of this? How can this AstaFX give us so many benefits? I mean, really?
4: Yeah, I know. It sounds amazing, too good to be true, but it really is true. Many of the studies that I'm referencing here, they're available on PubMed. These are reputable clinical studies conducted by leading researchers around the world that really back the benefits of astaxanthin. By the way, muscle output is better with astaxanthin, too. And this comes from astaxanthin research published in the International Journal of Sports Nutrition, November 2000. This was another study done with cyclists. They took 4 milligrams of astaxanthin. It was a small study, but very positive, showing that cyclists improved their trial time by 2 minutes in a 20-kilometer bike race. I mean, that's a meaningful improvement in a race like this. And the researchers said that they also burned fat more efficiently, which makes sense. Based on this research, Purity can actually make the claim that AstaFX will promote and improve power output in your muscles. I mean, I tell people, AstaFX in, strength and power out. It's transformative if you like energy. And this was found in other studies too, like one that looked at hand grip strength.
2: Oh, so much great information. Now, Sherry, I want to share a couple more testimonials that caught my attention out of so many right there on the Purity website. Again, these are unsolicited. These are from real people. Here's one from Rick. He's a male, aged 55 to 64, lives in Naples, Florida. He writes this: "What a great product AstaFX has been for me. After starting taking AstaFX, my workout and strength has increased as if I were in my 20s again. And I've only been on AstaFX for 2 months now. Can't wait to see the long-term effect. I look forward to taking AstaFX every morning for my afternoon workouts. I'll be taking this product for a long time." Here's Dee Dee. She's a female, age 45 to 54. She lives in Laurel Park, North Carolina. She writes this, quote, "I've been using AstaFX for a month now. I can see the difference in my energy level. I now have more energy, feel better since taking this product. I can actually see a difference in my skin as well. I'm a smoker who has smoking lines around my mouth, but the lines have diminished about 50%. Overall, I am so thrilled with my energy level. I love this product. Just a couple of samples from the real people who have responded on Purity's website. And Sherry, I'm looking at the list of patents again on this astaxanthin compound. This is where the, you know, the science, the research backs up what we're talking about. This is just flat out amazing. And now, Sherry, a lot of people out there are going to think what I'm going to say here sounds a little bit odd, but you said before the show, this supplement may even help people drive a car better or use the computer more comfortably. I mean, come on, how does this happen?
4: It does sound funny, but AstFX may actually help in these areas too. And here's why. One of the interesting things about astaxanthin is that it's a relative of vitamin A. And we know that vitamin A is good for our eyes, good for vision. Astaxanthin is too. Astaxanthin has actually been shown to fight oxidation in eye tissue. Scientists did a study where they found a 46% improvement in a measurement called depth perception. Now, depth perception, that's our ability to determine distances between objects, or basically to see in three dimensions. And researchers, they studied a handball team, specifically looking at how quickly they could change focus. And guess what? The handball team that was supplementing with astaxanthin, they were able to improve their accuracy and improve their performance in the depth perception test. Other research has also shown that astaxanthin helps reduce eye fatigue. And, you know, when you're on a computer, that's a big deal. Everyone's on computers these days and for long periods of time, and it's hard on our eyes. And we know that if you're driving a car and it's late at night and your reaction time is slow, that's not good. Astaxanthin actually helps the eyes focus and refocus. Dr. Hecht, PhD, one of the leading researchers at AstaReal, says that the product actually helps your eyes be more resilient. You see better with it. Your eyes are healthier. I mean, who doesn't love those benefits?
2: Again, we're talking with pharmacist and health author Sherry Tarkos about our free bottle offer from Purity Products, talking about AstaFX. So much ground to cover. Sherry, I want to get back to the skin benefits and this issue of wrinkle reduction. Not as a cream or as a lotion, but as a capsule. You take it orally. This patent also covers this. You say this ingredient is proven to reduce wrinkles, and not just by a little. We're talking a dramatic amount. What's going on with this?
4: Yeah, I know. It's fascinating. A huge benefit. People want to look younger. I know I do. And I've noticed significant benefits since I've started taking it. But it's the science here that really shines. The whole concept of taking oral supplements to improve skin health. Relatively new concept here in North America, but in Japan, this is mainstream. Astaxanthin is already one of, if not the most successful ingredients in a new class of products called cosmeceuticals, or supplements that you take orally to enhance the cosmetic appearance of your skin. So listen to this. In one study, they gave 4 milligrams of astaxanthin, which, by the way, is the actual amount you get in Purity's AstaFX, and the skin benefits were dramatic. Within 6 weeks, every single person in the treatment group, 100% of participants in the study, reported that their skin had improved significantly. Everybody got results. Fine lines, hydration, elasticity, all improved. Listen to this. The participants experienced about 50% improvement in dryness, moisture, roughness, elasticity, fine lines, wrinkles, even age spots were significantly diminished. And this is literally in line with the best, the highest quality, and the most expensive topical products, the lotions and potions that we put on our skin. And again, AstaFX, it's exclusive to Purity Products.
2: 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Now, Sherry, for people who are just tuning in, one of the many highlights we covered earlier on today's program is just how revolutionary this special Purity Astaxanthin is for redefining aging skin. And astaxanthin works its magic inside the body in areas like endurance, stamina, energy. These are so many of the inside-out benefits that people will feel. And in fact, what will they feel when they start taking Asta-FX?
4: So the reason you need to give this a try is because the benefits are real. The science is very compelling. Over 60 clinical studies and patents. I mean, the product is impressive, and it really works. This is a product where you will actually see and feel the benefits after taking it a month or so. The cosmetic benefits for your skin, we just mentioned a minute ago, really incredible. I've been taking it myself, and I see a huge difference. Others have noticed, too. People are always saying to me, you know, what do you use on your skin? What are you taking? And, you know, I tell people what you put into your body is just as important, if not more so, than what you apply to your skin. And think about the vision benefits, really unmatched by any other nutrient or supplement out there. It targets tired eyes, eye strain, and it helps improve eye focus and depth perception. It's great for circulation, energy, muscle strength, and endurance. You can literally boost your strength. As we age, this is crucial. It helps you enjoy life and stay in the game. Mm-hmm. And it can even help with recovery after exercise. Next, astaxanthin has the ability to fight fatigue and support mitochondrial function. So that means cellular energy and ATP support.
2: Now, Sherry, just a few moments left before we wrap up the program. I want to take a quick step back for a moment. I know we have this great free bottle offer today. We're talking Asta-FX from Purity Products, and we'll get to that offer as we wrap up the program. Free bottle of Asta-FX for all of our listeners. Again, it promotes healthy vision, skin, muscle, fights wrinkles like no other. And most of us have just never heard about all of this until today. So tell our listeners again how astaxanthin compares to other antioxidants or phytonutrients that are out there on the market right now, because this is truly unique, isn't it?
4: Well, you know, from an antioxidant perspective, the healthy aging perspective, astaxanthin is up to 6,000 times more potent than vitamin C in its singlet oxygen-quenching capacity. That should be enough to get everybody excited. There's really, you know, something in this for everybody. With AstaFX from Purity here, you get to see the amazing power of astaxanthin for yourself. It's the king of the carotenoids, and very few people are aware of its benefits, and I think millions are missing out on it because they just aren't aware of this incredible evidence-based nutraceutical.
2: And I know it may sound too good to be true for some people, Sherry. What do you say to any skeptics saying, come on, does it really do all of this?
4: Well, I'm a pharmacist, and in my training as a pharmacist, I'm trained to look at the science and to see what the science says. And the science on astaxanthin is very clear, backed by over 60 clinical studies, and many of these studies are accessible on PubMed, so you can check them out yourself. But the key takeaway is this. The benefits are real, the cosmetic benefits, the endurance benefits, the strength benefits, the vision benefits, circulation, cardio. The product really works. I mean, the science is so strong. I see the difference in how it makes my skin look and how I feel. I feel stronger, healthier, and I encourage folks to give this a try. With this free bottle offer from Purity, there's nothing to lose and so much to gain.
2: Such great information, wonderful show, and always good to talk with you, Sherry. Thank you so much for joining us today.
4: Thank you.
2: Sherry Tarkos, who's an author, she's a practicing pharmacist. 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
7: Hello and welcome to the show. 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I'm Jason Kahn, and I'm here with Dr. Neil Levin. Neil, say hello.
8: Oh, it's great to be here with you today, Jay.
7: Great to have you, Neil. And we're in Plainview, New York at Purity Products headquarters, and we have an absolutely fantastic show for you today. We're going to be telling you about one of our hottest new breakthroughs. We call it Joint Gel. It's not a topical cream. It's an actual dietary supplement that we get from Europe. It comes from Germany. It's a special kind of collagen. They've got studies from Harvard, Tufts, studies from all over the world. You won't even believe what this stuff can do because it actually does something that most people didn't even realize was possible. And that is regenerating and regrowing joint cartilage. We actually call it the four R's: regenerating, revitalizing, restoring, regrowing. This can actually retread your joints. It's like a retread on old tires. We're going to tell you how it works. We're going to tell you why it's different. We're going to explain the technology behind it. We're going to get into the studies. We're going to get into what exactly it can do for you and your comfort and your mobility and in just helping you live a more fuller, more vigorous and comfortable life. This is a supplement that I like to say there are thousands of joint supplements on the market, but there's only one Joint Gel because this is the one that we've seen that has the science and the technology to do what we're telling you it can do, namely regrow joint cartilage. Neil, why don't I hand it over to you? Why is regrowing and regenerating joint cartilage such an epic story?
8: Well, you know, I mean, just listen to what you're saying, Jay. If we were having this conversation 4 or 5 years ago, you'd say, no, no, no, no, that's not possible. You can't regenerate cartilage. Well, maybe in a 20-year-old, but we're talking about folks, 50-plussers, 50s, 60s. Can you actually get their cartilage cells to kind of reboot, to kind of reset and start generating cartilage faster? Right. Is that even possible? Well, the answer is yes. And these amazing bioactive collagen peptides that we use in our joint gel product do just that. They literally signal, they dock at a cell called the chondrocyte, which is our cartilage-making cell. There's only one type of cell that can make cartilage. It's called a chondrocyte. They dock at the chondrocyte like a lock and key, and they signal to the chondrocyte to actually start producing more cartilage faster. It's like putting the factory on 24/7. You just go make more cartilage.
7: Yeah, there's nothing else really like this. It's funny, you know, Neil, we run a lot of ads, as you know, on Facebook. And so people write their comments, they give feedback, they ask questions. And the common theme with these questions is, my doctor said you can't regrow joint cartilage. I heard that you can't get back joint cartilage once it's gone. Everyone is skeptical. But we have before and after photos, Neil, and we're looking at them right now. I know we're on radio, so obviously the audience can't see it. But let me try to illustrate as best as I can what I'm looking at here. There are two sets of before and afters. Both are MRI photos. The first set...
8: You should introduce that this study, now I know what you're talking about, this study was done at Tufts University Medical Center in conjunction with Harvard University. So this is the creme de la creme that you're about to discuss here.
7: Yeah, this is an MRI photo that looks at joints after a period of time, several weeks, 6 months, and then at 48 weeks, so almost a year. Remember, regrowing joint cartilage, it is a slow process, unfortunately. It's sort of like growing hair.
8: Right.
7: If you were bald and you wanted to regrow your hair, if you could, you know, you can't do it in 2 weeks. It takes time. But these MRI before and afters are absolutely unbelievable, because what you can see is the thickening and sharpness in the cartilage itself, in the knee joint. They also did a study prior to the...
8: I want to just jump in here with this. So
7: sure.
8: In these studies, the red, right, because we're looking at red and yellow and green.
7: The colors,
8: red in these knee joint MRIs indicates cartilage degradation. The cartilage is actually pitting, breaking down. And in the placebo group, you can plainly see the cartilage going from more green and yellow to actually more red, because this was over the span of nearly a year. And we know this is the normal process. Cartilage in older folks, these folks were in their 50s and 60s, degrades. But now let's go to the bioactive collagen peptide group. And you can see there's some yellow and red and green, but then at 24 weeks, oh, so much more green. And this is indicative of creating new healthy cartilage. At 48 weeks, you cannot see any red on the picture. You have green, fresh, glassy, cushiony cartilage. Trust me, the picture on the bottom right that's all green after 48 weeks with these bioactive collagen peptides, that's a much happier, healthier, more comfortable knee. That person can get in and out of a chair easier, play sports easier, play golf and tennis. That's a happy knee.
7: No, it really is unbelievable. And you mentioned older people, and you know, most of our customers, as you might guess, are 55 and older. But they've done studies on younger people too. They actually have two studies on athletes, like college age athletes. These are kids that just, you know, work hard, and the overuse issue causes inflammation and pain and discomfort. And they've given these bioactive collagen peptides, the main active ingredient in our joint gel product, to these kids. And the results are absolutely fantastic. In one study, 40% of them achieved full pain reduction in only, I think it was maybe 12 weeks.
8: Jay, is that the University of Freiburg study?
7: Yeah, exactly. And that was 160 subjects. That's a big study.
8: Yeah, Neil, yeah. And also, you know, after using these bioactive collagen peptides that are in our joint gel, they needed less ice packs after the workouts. These are like serious athletes, runners, swimmers. They needed less physical therapy. They didn't need that stuff because they were feeling so much better with this, these bioactive collagen peptides.
7: Right. And, you know, so we were talking about like full resolution in a good portion of the subjects in about 12 weeks, but people were seeing results in as little as 3 weeks with pain, stiffness, physical function. Again, these are people who are overusing their joints and their they were experiencing after taking this ingredient, less pain during activity when they were still working out through their pain. And that's important for an athlete. It's important for all of us. If we're in pain, we still need to do things. So this is a technology that is helping, in a sense, to put out the fire. Within a few weeks, you can start to see benefits in terms of comfort and mobility and so on. But over time, it's rebuilding the foundation. And I have to tell you, there are a lot of joint supplements out there on the market, thousands of them. But this can rebuild this foundation that I'm talking about because it can literally help regenerate, revitalize, restore, and regrow joint cartilage. This is something like a retread on old tires, and it's absolutely a tremendous breakthrough. You've probably never heard of a supplement being able to do anything like this before.
8: All right, so Jay, at this point, I'm telling a patient, right? This happens all the time. I'm telling a patient about this, and they're like, "Doc, how can you regenerate cartilage? I don't know anything about this. That there's no way to do it." And I explain to them, well, first of all, your doctor doesn't know about this. This is new, cutting edge. This is flipping the joint health arena on its head, on its 100%. Ear.
7: Oh, man, it really is.
8: Breakthrough. This is blowing the roof off joint health products, and this is the way it works. Our very special, very cutting edge bioactive collagen peptides, you're going to swallow them. This is a powder. It's a delicious cherry berry powder, but the point is you're going to drink this, you're going to love it, and what happens is these bioactive collagen peptides are absorbed very rapidly. 99% of them will be absorbed in 24 hours. So it's getting in, it's getting absorbed. Now, get this, 90% of what's absorbed will be broken down into amino acids and dipeptides, and they happen to be the perfect kind of food for cartilage. So they'll be brought to your knee joint, your hip joint, your neck, your back, and they will feed the cartilage. They'll be utilized as ground substance to make new cartilage. But this is the magic right here. I'm about to tell you the magic of joint gel. 10% of these bioactive collagen peptides, which are the perfect molecular size and weight, approximately 3 kilodaltons, will get absorbed across your intestinal barrier, get taken directly to the cartilage, to the chondrocyte, which is our cartilage-making cell. It's the only cell that can make cartilage, and there it will dock on the cartilage, on this chondrocyte surface. It'll dock there, and like a lock and key, it'll turn a switch, and now the cartilage cell, this chondrocyte, will ramp up its DNA and RNA and start producing more cushiony, glassy joint cartilage. It's like you're on an ice skating rink, right? And people have been skating too long and the surface is all pitted. That's what your cartilage gets like as you get older. Then the Zamboni guy comes around, puts some fresh water and freezes it up, and you got this glassy, shiny ice skating rink. This is what it's doing inside your knee, inside your hip. And it's turning this cartilage cell up and on, and you start making more cartilage like you did, say, 20 years ago, and you feel the difference. You may feel it in 3 or 4 weeks.
7: Well, you know, thanks for all the boring science, Neil. What people really need to know, this helps regrow and regenerate joint cartilage in a way that really nothing else out there can. This is for real. This is a clinically studied technology. There are multiple human studies. We've got the before and after MRIs. You can literally see the changes over time. This is very revolutionary. I can't even overstate just how revolutionary this is. There are thousands of joint supplements out there. We sell many of them. Most of these joint supplements are about comfort or about maintaining and sustaining existing joint cartilage. This is different. This is a retread on your tires. This helps reform and regrow the cartilage that you need so that you can have the functionality that you want. Best of all, we have an incredible special offer for you this weekend. 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That is an unbelievable price. That is it. It's 10 bucks, and you get to try it. You get the full 4-week supply. 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We call it our Essential Immunity. It's our patent-pending vitamin C. It features a really cool vitamin C technology. 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I'm going to give out that number again a little bit later on in the show. But, Neil, before we jump back into...
8: Jay, wait a second. Can I just stop you for a second? Because, you know, you asked me, what was it, a couple of days ago, could I... do a joint gel show with you, and I said sure, and you didn't tell me any of this stuff, so like that's an amazing deal. I didn't even know that, and I didn't know you were going to give away this Essential Immunity, which now that I'm thinking about it makes so much sense, because you know vitamin C is so critical for the immune system but also for the creation of collagen, and collagen is what we're talking about here when we're talking about joint matrix and cartilage and skin cells and
7: yep.
8: all kinds of stuff. So So this is really the perfect free gift that you're throwing in.
7: Yeah, for 10 bucks, what a deal. And you're right. You know, Jan couldn't be here today to join us. He was supposed to be here, but we had talked about it before the show. Hey, let's give away a bonus gift like we almost always do when we do these shows. And the vitamin C and D combo, again, we call it our Essential Immunity. And most people probably take it for supporting their immune system. But you're right. Vitamin C is absolutely critical for collagen generation. And if you are low on vitamin C, that's not optimal when it comes to making cartilage. And the idea behind Joint Gel is to do just that, to make cartilage, to grow cartilage, and as we're about to get into, to maintain cartilage. So with that said, Neil, we need to talk about the second ingredient in Joint Gel called MSM. MSM has been on the market for many years. It's one of the more popular joint support ingredients out there. And the science on MSM in its own right is actually quite fabulous for a whole bunch of different areas, mostly joints, but increasingly skin and cosmetics. And we're going to get into that a little bit, a new study that they did on fighting wrinkles, which is pretty amazing. And they have shown MSM can support immunity by boosting your body's
8: glutathione.
7: Yeah, glutathione, exactly. And just so many cool things that this MSM can do. The reason we included MSM into Joint Gel was because it is very prolific at helping to maintain and sustain existing joint cartilage. So we were like, well, if we're going to use these bio

0: together. So you could grab your skin and you can pull it and it stretches, yet when you let go, it's going to snap back into position. That's the nature of these disulfide bonds that hold the cartilage, the collagen, I should say, just in the right position.
1: Right. Now, and Neil, that's a great point. And that

0: We interrupt programming at the request of the National Weather Service to activate the North Texas Emergency Alert System. The National Weather Service issuing new severe thunderstorm warnings for Tarrant County and for southern Dallas County until 5:45. At 4:42, severe thunderstorms were observed located along a line extending from near Blue Mound down to Lancaster, moving south at 10 miles per hour, almost stationary. These storms are producing some 2 to 3 inch per hour rainfall rates, and they haven't stopped. Once again, the National Weather Service issuing a severe thunderstorm warning for Tarrant County in general and for southern Dallas County until 5:45. Severe thunderstorms located along a line from Blue Mound, northwest of Fort Worth, down to Lancaster, moving south at 10 miles per hour. The storm's nearly stationary, and flash flood warnings are in effect at least for Tarrant County up until 7:30 tonight. All North Texas stations affected by this alert are requested to relay the preceding message.
1: To see how is this working in terms of boosting the skin. And so they did a gene study, and they wanted to see when people take MSM, what kind of influence does it have on genes related to regulating our skin barrier health, skin moisturization, and essentially the structural integrity of the skin, which is really what's involved in the aging process, at least from a cosmetic point of view. And what they noticed was this triggered all sorts of genes that relates to all that. So it's just unbelievable. You can see a tremendous difference.
2: So, Jay, let me ask you a question. Are you a little excited about MSM?
1: You are about MSM
2: for skin health, because you obviously are. Like, as a chiropractor, I'm that excited about MSM for joint health. I've been recommending MSM to my patients for decades. MSM reduces pain of athletes that have been exercising very hard.
1: Yes.
2: MSM allows us to get back to our sports more quickly. It does all of these things, and it's the perfect adjunct to our bioactive collagen peptides in this joint gel product. So really, our listeners are going to get this from so many directions. The MSM is going to boost the ability for these bioactive collagen peptides to function at a high level, because it's going to create a healthy inflammation response. The bioactive collagen peptides are going to create more cartilage in the joints. Our listeners are going to be so much more comfortable. And now you're adding the vitamin C and vitamin D. So our listeners are going to notice a big difference here.
1: Joint gel is going to do some things for your joints and for your skin, as we've been talking about, but especially for your joints that really no other supplement can do. The first dietary supplement that I've seen that can do this, you've got the before and after MRI photos. These are studies that have been done at Penn State, Harvard, Tufts, University of Freiburg, which is in Germany. That's how big of a breakthrough this is. And really, I don't know any other company that is offering this currently. We've got a great product here, Joint Gel with MSM and all of the benefits of MSM. In a few minutes, I'm going to give out that 800 number and tell you how to get started for less than 10 bucks. And again, Dr. Levin was talking about our vitamin C as the bonus gift. We call it our essential immunity, our patent-pending C. Neil, we are shooting along so fast here. We've got so much information out there already. But with only a few minutes to spare here, for people just tuning in, what is Joint Gel and why is it such a dramatic breakthrough?
2: We're talking about our very special cutting-edge bioactive collagen peptides. This is a powder. You're going to get it. You're going to drink it down. And once you ingest this, it's delicious. It's going to go into your circulation. It's going to get brought to your cartilage. And 10% of these very special bioactive collagen peptides that are just the exact right molecular size and weight are going to knock on the door of your cartilage-making cell called the chondrocyte. So this is almost like waking up Rip Van Winkle. As we get older, our chondrocytes don't work as well. When we were 20, we made cartilage and broke down cartilage.

0: cartilage at the same rate. We had beautiful cartilage. When we're 50s, 60s, 70s, we're breaking down cartilage much faster than we're remaking it. These bioactive collagen peptides, this joint gel, this is your ticket to getting those knees and hips and joints in your body to create more glassy, smooth, cushiony cartilage, and it works. I like to play my golf. I like my tennis. I like hitting the gym. I like to run around and play with my kids, and this joint gel is my ticket. It's almost a little bit like a time warp, if you will. It's like turning the clock back a little bit. Your doctor doesn't know about it. It's here. It's going to regenerate cartilage. Your knee, your hip, your body, your joints are going to feel better.
1: Neil, I know this is one of your favorite products. 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I need to tell people how they can get started for less than 10 bucks and get a retread and deal with that wear and tear once and for all with a solution that's been shown to help do what I call the four R's: regenerate, revitalize, restore, and regrow that joint cartilage. If you want to do that, I don't know what other options there are out there. You can go to any vitamin store in America and scour the shelves in the joint health department. You're not going to find anything like this. 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This is special. You will see real dividends in your comfort, your mobility, and you will be far better off for it. 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Now, again, this also has MSM in it. 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Like I said, within 4 weeks, you can notice a difference in your wrinkles. 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
9: And a radiant peace deal reportedly imminent. I'm Jack Callahan, Fox News. A memorandum of understanding said to be 95% there, as Fox's Ashley Webster reports from Tel Aviv.
10: According to Axios, both countries will sign a memorandum that essentially would create a 60-day ceasefire, and it could be extended as well. During the period, the Strait of Hormuz would be open with no tolls, and Iran would agree to clear the mines that it has deployed in that critical waterway. In exchange, the U.S. would lift its blockade on Iranian ports and issue some sanctions waivers to allow Iran to sell oil freely, which it hasn't been able to do. As for the lifting of sanctions and unfreezing assets, the U.S. reportedly says it would only happen after tangible concessions are made by Tehran.
9: Iran claims its nuclear program is not part of the negotiations, but the White House says no dust, no deal, and warns they could resume military strikes. Iran has consistently refused calls to end its nuclear program. 50,000 Southern California residents still away from their homes as a chemical tank is still at risk of exploding. Fox's Max Gordon is in Los Angeles.
11: Fire officials say they found a crack in the tank. While it's a sign that the tank is structurally failing, fire officials say it's also relieving pressure inside. The tank contains methyl methacrylate, used to manufacture acrylic plastics like plexiglass. The chemical is highly flammable, and the tank in question currently holds about 7,000 gallons of it. Firefighters have been trying to lower the temperature of the overheated tank by pouring water on it and have constructed containment barriers. They've also unloaded or neutralized chemicals in nearby tanks. This is happening at GKN Aerospace in Garden Grove, California, just about 5 miles distance from Disneyland. The company produces airplane parts.
9: A class action lawsuit has already been filed against GKN Aerospace. The Orange County District Attorney's Office is investigating. 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
24: A better life with Dr. Sanjay Gupta.
25: You and I have never met, but I'm willing to bet that there is something you would like to do, but you feel like you can't, that it's too hard, that you don't deserve it. A colleague of mine recently told me about this new book called Brave Shift, 30 Mindset Changes to Transform Your Life. It's written by a woman named Michelle Carrer. Carrer says the one thing most people forget when they set a goal is to attach a reason to it. Having that reason is big. Because when you don't want to do something that's necessary to reach your goal, you can go back to your reason to find the motivation you need. Try to frame your goal as something you want to achieve, as opposed to being a bad part of yourself that you want to change. That will make you more likely to succeed, as will asking for help. All of us need it, and it makes people feel good to help you achieve your goals. I'm Dr. Sanjay Gupta, helping you live a better life.
0: All progress has been furnished by NP Ross CPAs PLLC and is responsible for its content.
1: It's up on the web at O'HaraRE.com. 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Davy Crockett ended up being an historical figure in Texas history and embodied the Texas spirit. 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
1: Welcome to this week's Be a Planner Show with Nathan Ross, CPA. We're very happy that you could tune in with us today, and we hope to talk about some exciting news regarding what else? Roth funds, Roth retirement funds. Thus far, it's only a proposal, but it has bipartisan support, and I am excited that finally one of the only doors that we've had closed to us on getting money from a retirement plan into a self-directed 401 trust looks like it's going to open up, hopefully sooner rather than later. But in any event, we will go into more detail on that. And I tell you, the possibilities, at least with regard to what we consult in, which is primarily real estate private partnership syndications, it's huge. And it's even, if huger is the word, it's even huger, bigger, for those of you that may have Roth IRAs, and you're already investing those funds directly into these private real estate syndications. Multifamily generally is what we consult on, and you probably, I'm willing to bet you, you're not reporting correctly on your Roth IRA, and we'll get more into that, because I doubt seriously, if I have no idea how many people are within the sound of my voice, but if even 1 or 2% of those folks that already have real estate private partnership syndications in their IRA, self-directed IRA, I would be shocked if you knew that you probably, well, you may not owe any money yet, but you had a filing requirement every year since you started it. In other words, there was a return that you would file. It would show zero tax at the bottom, most likely. I mean, again, I don't know all your facts and circumstances, but anyway, we will go into more detail later. Anyway, I just want to point out our normal disclaimer that as we get started here, that we are not providing investment, tax, legal, or other professional advice. If you desire such advice, we suggest you connect with your existing advisors to obtain that. And if they don't consult in this arena, or if you don't have advisors, then you're welcome to consider joining us. You can go to our website at baplanner.com. That's baplanner.com. And if you'll look at the top right, you'll see a forms link. And if you'll go to that page, fill out at least the first form. Actually, I'd really appreciate if you could fill out the first form, the client profile, on that page, and then the second one is a retirement profile. We would like to know specifically how much of your retirement funds are in Roth already, because those have other opportunities, and maybe the same opportunity depending on your administrative setup. And by the way, if you haven't heard the show before and you don't know what real estate private partnership syndications are, I'll try to bring those folks along here slowly and allow you to understand what a syndication is. And by the way that most of the platforms talk about syndications, it's almost like it's, you know, a secret that, you know, they don't want to tell you everything. They use it if it's a multi-day workshop that the investment group or mentor group is putting on. They leak information all day on the first day about, well, you know, they're going to talk about syndications tomorrow, as if that really means anything other than partnerships. They're going to talk about joining together in a partnership, and you have a sponsor that would be thought of as a lead partner, and you pool your money to buy maybe a 300 to, I don't know, 800 unit apartment building, or maybe you've got a lead that's especially aggressive, not so much these days with all that's gone on with the debt markets in the recent past, but maybe they buy a portfolio. You know, I've invested in a portfolio of 10 properties that ranged from Myrtle Beach all the way over to Bentonville. And, you know, I've done work for clients that purchased, you know, five property portfolios, or I guess, well, I'm not going to call it a fund. I think that's the new buzzword. And I would tell any of you that have retirement money, a fund is not necessarily something that you want to involve your money in until you have some assurances on exactly what assets those funds, and I mean that generically, in other words, your funds, what type of assets might that collective fund that you're investing your money in be used to acquire, because it may convert your otherwise allowed investment into a prohibited transaction with extremely dire consequences.

0: interrupt programming at the request of the National Weather Service to activate the North Texas Emergency Warning System. The National Weather Service issuing a severe thunderstorm warning for southeastern Montague County and northern Wise County until 6 o'clock. Severe thunderstorm was located near the town of Alvord, about 10 miles northwest of Decatur, moving northwest at 10 miles per hour. This storm may contain 60-mile-per-hour wind gusts and quarter-sized hail. Once again, a severe thunderstorm warning up for Wise County until 6 o'clock. Severe thunderstorm between Decatur and Alvord, drifting to the northwest about 10 miles per hour. Additionally, a new severe thunderstorm warning has been issued for the Dallas-Tarrant County areas, and additional flash flood warning has now been issued for Dallas County. That's up until 8:15, and also the Tarrant County flash flood warning has been extended until 8:15 as well. Driving conditions pretty hazardous right now with this 2 to 3 inch per hour rainfall. Best to wait a little bit longer before getting out on the streets and freeways. A lot of them are poorly drained, and you could be going into water that you don't know how deep it is. So once again, a flash flood warning for Tarrant and Dallas counties until 8:15. All North Texas stations affected by this alert are requested to relay the preceding message.
1: Maybe you're like most Americans, you're behind on your retirement savings. You've noticed everything costs more these days. And if you do a fast forward on the economy and interest rates and inflation, you might be worried because, you know, when you put your money into certain assets, they don't keep up with inflation. Hard assets tend to keep up with inflation better, i.e. an apartment building. And as inflation occurs, theoretically, rents also take advantage, or they're affected, I should say, by inflation. So that's one reason we like real estate. We like hard assets. Another reason, and again, I'm going to keep referring to being during your refocused phase of life, you want to make money faster than any other option you might have access to. And I do mean make money. And so it's not a given. You certainly have to understand a little bit about real estate, or a lot of bit about real estate, how multifamily properties make money compared to single family. And for those of you that maybe have a single family home or 8 single family homes, multifamily is totally different conundrum than single family. The way we make money, thankfully, is much different than single family. We'll go into that here in a minute. And then also, we're looking to offload. The other reason we like, or another reason, is it allows us to offload the day-to-day task. I mean, we're going to be putting, as investors, passive investors, we're going to be putting our capital in an exchange for that, we're going to get ownership of an asset, a collective. You're getting a piece of a collective pie, and the lead partner is going to be tasked with things like finding a suitable property, doing the due diligence on probably multiple suitable prospects to pick the best one, and then they're going to undertake the debt placement. In other words, they're going to find lender financing. They're going to provide assorted assurances to the lender that, you know, if the loan doesn't get paid back, they're responsible, not you. Critical distinction between single family and multifamily. How many homes, even your residence, how many homes have you purchased? And maybe you didn't read the fine print, but I can assure you, you were personally guaranteeing that loan. And admittedly, you don't hear too much about lenders going after borrowers, but it happens. And if you're in the typical full recourse mortgage loan for a single family, whether it's your primary or residence or a secondary, maybe a lake house or beachfront property, or I guess also secondarily would be your rental properties. You signed as part of all that gobbledygook that was in those, I don't know, what, 100, 150 pages maybe on a typical single family set of closing documents. You signed a personal guarantee. And, you know, some people don't handle that well. I, for one, don't believe that most people should sign personal guarantees unless you've got a balance sheet personally that dwarfs whatever your possible commitment is. And by the way, this is why God made lead partners, okay? If the lead partner doesn't have the wherewithal, either with relationships with parties that do, you know, you could be in a transaction where there's private equity money. The private equity money is getting some type of pref or preference in terms of cash flow. The waterfalls that are created in these transactions to provide cash flow or distributions of cash flow out to the investors. Some investors get a pref or a priority distribution. If private equity is involved, that's usually the first in line. But you know, you for a less than 1% interest, which it's likely, if you go into a 300 unit or higher transaction, you're probably going to have over 100 partners. So your ownership interest might be 0.71 or 7.8 or 6.5, 0.65 of 1%. So why in the world would you sign as a guarantee on debt? And I know some of you are saying, well, I'll do it because the lead partner is offering to give me a preference. Trust me, not worth it. If you look back again in the recent past, the landscape is littered with people that had those thoughts that were either joint and several, which is full recourse, which that rarely occurs anymore unless it's your first transaction and you're buying it alone. But in a big partnership with many partners, you will not need or you shouldn't need to sign any type of personal guarantee, whether it's full recourse or non-recourse or qualified non-recourse. You should not sign. And if you get asked to sign, I don't care. And I've seen it happen right at the moment you're being asked to sign as a partner on a loan document, right at the end, and the stack of documents comes out, and you'll hear a lead partner say, oh, by the way, the lender's decided they won't give us this loan unless you sign as a personal guarantee. That is dirty pool in my game. And if you have that happen, my advice is to get up, turn towards the door, and proceed to exit, and don't look back. I don't care what kind of pleadings are being made that, oh, you know, the lender's not going to make the loan. Great. Lose whatever's already in the deal rather than put your name on the dotted line when it comes to a guarantee. Just don't do it. And the qualified non-recourse variety, that one would be okay if anything, well, except for the fact that you're not the one driving the wagon. And the qualified non-recourse variety, and I'm assuming I'm speaking to people that have never really understood what recourse, non-recourse, and qualified non-recourse are, but qualified non-recourse is a beautiful thing for us real estate investors that understand, hey, you know, life isn't free when it comes to borrowing money. And somebody, usually the folks running the transaction, are going to have to give the bank these types of assurances. But qualified non-recourse generally is what we call the industry carve-outs, the, quote, bad boy or girl provisions. And as, say, the bookkeeper absconds with your rents next month and takes a vacation to Tahiti, and the mortgage doesn't get paid, and next thing you know, you're 3 months behind. And the people that sign, the partners that sign as having qualified non-recourse guarantees, so you signed a guarantee, you're on the hook, and the lender can proceed as they may desire against any or all, unless it's been negotiated down, and often those requirements can be negotiated down. I know we've done it in the past because, you know, the lender still has a building, still has a slab of concrete, you know, these things, and land, these things have value, so it's unlikely that you would ever have to be on the hook for the entirety of the loan. But worst case scenario, qualified non-recourse is about the only kind of debt that I would suggest you might consider, and that's a big might in my book. Okay, let's do this. Let's go ahead and take our first break. We will circle back momentarily with more of this week's Be a Planner Show with Nathan Ross, CPA.

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Okay, welcome back with more of this week's Be a Planner show with Nathan Ross, CPA, and I really didn't mention on our upfront disclaimer, I should have mentioned that involves assisting with these private real estate partnerships, whether it's looking at investments on the front end and helping you, I like to say, understanding, quote, what you're signing up for, end quote, because most people don't. And it's scary. And I'll say this as well. Most syndicators don't understand the documents. They may understand the transaction. God help us if they don't, although you wonder at times based on things that happen that, you know, you might have thought, well, gee, I would have thought X, you know, whatever X might be. And I guess all I can tell you is you don't need to wait around. You need to understand it. And if you don't, get someone on your team that does so that they can explain things like waterfalls and preferences and what happens at liquidation, what happens at all steps of the lead partner's compensation. When are they getting it? Are they getting it up front before anything significant has been accomplished? And I don't, just for you syndicators that are falling out of your chairs right now thinking, well, gee, I found the property, I put the deal together. Guess what? It wasn't that long ago, circa 2010, maybe even later, when all that was included for your promote, your 20% promote. There was no acquisition fee. There was no capital raise fee. There was no debt placement fee. There were no, if I didn't say it already, acquisition fees. There were no refinance fees. There were no adjusting your promote from 20% up to, I don't know, 40 or 50% once you've returned a moderate internal rate of return. No, these are, that's before the seventh inning stretch that syndicators are doing that. And forgive me if my voice is getting a little higher. I'm getting a little, I would say excited, agitated might be a better word. It's just insane how people think differently these days. And I follow quite a few of these syndicators on YouTube, and I hear, and there's some really smart people. I can tell you there's groups that they're a lot smarter than I am, but you know, like the old, I believe it was Farmers that had the commercial, maybe they still do, I know a thing or two because I've seen a thing or two, and I don't buy all your rosy projections. I'd like to ask you one question that usually will shut most of the syndicators' complaints down. When's the last time you gave anybody their retirement money back that they may have invested in a deal you put out that either went back to the lender on a deed in lieu of foreclosure or was foreclosed on or was sold where the partners got none of their capital back? And don't tell me, oh, I've never seen that. No, I have. Maybe you have managed to escape the significant scarring that's taken effect across the collective lead partner landscape. But on the one hand, I like people, as if I'm dealing with a client, it's hard sometimes to work with people that have never experienced any hardship. You know, I'm not asking to know that you necessarily went and filed bankruptcy. I'm more concerned about what was the nature of the calamity and how did you deal with it? What can I expect if something happens again? I want to know how you're going to fight to get my money back. And I don't want to see you driving a Porsche and then you telling me, oh, you know, we lost money on a deal. I know there's some current activity going on within the mentor platform arena. There's one platform, I'm not sure how I would rank them in terms of size, but they recently announced that they were
closing up, closing shop, or closing the program. Two cities, and we're sorry. That's all they got. The investors didn't get it. There apparently wasn't enough money to give the investors anything. And you know, the owner, the guy that took the money, oh, he's sorry. He's apologizing, you know, 18 times in a three-paragraph email. That doesn't cut it. Would you ever invest money again with someone that told you that and then told you that, you know, they're going to have to keep the program open for people that have existing memberships? And it's like, well, where's that money coming from? And when you look at the year-end balance sheet, there's several hundred thousand dollars on it. And so, you know, the forthrightness of the individuals you do business with is tantamount. And I can help you understand what you're signing up for in the legal documents, but I can't sit across the table from a syndicator and look them in the eye. And the last time I did that, it was quite a few years ago, and the guy was not doing apartments yet. He was doing single family and flips, and one of my, it was a prospect at the time. In fact, I don't think I ever did work for his partner, but he heard me on the radio, called me and said, hey, could you meet with my partner and I want you to listen to some things and just tell me if you get a bad feeling or if you think I need to ask for certain additional information. Long story short, that guy, we had the lunch meeting. I did not like what I heard. I did not like what I took to be as they used to say, I haven't heard this expression in a while, a weak jaw, a weak face. And I told the guy, I said, you know, I don't like anything about this arrangement, and I'm telling you right now, it's going to be trouble. Well, prophet or prophetic as I was, that gentleman just pleaded guilty to money laundering, Department of Justice charges. You can read about it. It's public information. Hadn't been sentenced yet, but it's likely going to involve jail time. And you might Google San Antonio syndicator plea bargain. See what you see. And for those of you that just blindly give your money to lead partners, this is a wake-up call. And by the way, it's not the first time it's happened in the syndication arena. It's the first time that I've seen it happen with situations where my clients had been approached. To my knowledge, I might have had one client that actually invested with that gentleman before I met them. I counseled none of my clients that they should invest. And I had no good reason other than I just had a bad foreshadowing of what might happen. And that same platform, which is the one that's closing up, has another syndicator that's got a mugshot circulating amongst its partner group. And I just, you know, these are the things that don't happen often, but when they do, they're just an absolute disaster with respect to your money. And the problem you've got as a passive is that you don't know the landscape well enough. I can assure you, nobody that was going to the meetings of that platform were being told, hey, you know, we've got a problem, or we've got problems. And it's just they count on the fact, the folks that run some of these investment or mentor platforms count on the fact that nobody's got the full picture. So, you know, you might see a little slice and somebody else sees another slice. And if you're working with folks like us, we'll let you know. We first heard about this particular money laundering scenario. I guess it's been over a year ago now, a year and a half ago, I believe, somewhere in that neighborhood. And it's not my business to go tell everybody, but if you're one of my clients, we'll be talking. And I just want to help you keep good money going after bad. And if there's a way to get back
your money, I would certainly try it, but or help you recognize what that is. Okay, so let's see. We were talking about the debt structure. There's another reason why the debt structure can or might be important, and that involves the tax deductions that get reported to you. And if you're a partner in a syndication, you know, large apartment complex, and we're going to differentiate between the large and the small apartment complexes, because I think in light of everything that's gone on in the syndication space, small apartment buildings has got to be a focus for more people now, given the fact that, you know, if your trust hasn't been shattered, your cash flow has, no doubt, maybe both. And but in any event, if you're passive in a transaction, meaning you're not undertaking a day-to-day active role in some facet of that project, doesn't mean you have to show up and answer the phone or you got to show up and show units. That's not what I'm talking about. There's other ways of achieving active material participation. But if you're not doing that, then your losses are limited. And I'm going to leave it to your CPA to explain the limitation in your case, your specific fact pattern, because you could have 200 partners, literally, in a partnership, and the tax returns that go from the partner to the IRS, every one of those returns could show a different amount, ultimately being deductible any year that partnership by those 200 people. It's that complicated, and yet you have to track it. And for those of you that may be doing your own return and you're using something like TurboTax has the ability to do that as long as your brain has the ability to do that, and you're going to have to fill in some gaps that TurboTax doesn't handle on the reporting for those transactions. And unfortunately, it's something that you're going to have to pay somebody to do. I don't know one layperson client that I've ever had that was using some product like a TurboTax that I could count a few that actually put the forms into the return, but they weren't calculated correctly. So I'm just going to tell you, if these transactions are sufficiently complicated enough that if you're not willing to pay somebody to handle the reporting, somebody that understands these beasts, you know, they're different, don't do it, because it may end up biting you. And best case scenario is you might just lose some deductions, but it won't cost you any penalties or anything of that nature. But in any event, so active participation, let's talk about a small apartment building. Let's say you've got two or three or four or six of your best friends, and you join together and go take down a, I don't know, 20 or 40 or 80 unit property. And then you divvy up the responsibilities of running that transaction. You've got one guy that, or gal, that communicates with your legal counsel ongoing, not just once in a blue moon, but you're keeping your hands on the controls. Somebody is working with your CPA. Somebody is working on managing the vendor group and quotes and bids. Someone is doing social media posts. Someone may be showing up every day. If not, you probably find a management company to handle almost any size complex. And it might be a scenario where you could put three or four complexes in a similar geographical area or a close by geographical area where you could find management company that'll take care of all of those properties. But bottom line, our goal is to qualify you as a real estate professional. And without getting into all the gory details, because they are gory, you would then be able to write off significant deductions day one and throughout the life of that transaction. And if you're, as an example, married to
a professional and they're high net worth or high income generating W-2 type, this is your best tax shelter there is in the current arrangement of the Internal Revenue Code, is qualifying as a real estate professional, because those losses that the one spouse generates through that investment can offset the earned income of the other spouse. Okay, so that's why, that's several reasons why we like multifamily syndication partnerships. And I'm not leaving the Roth concept now. I'm going to give you some information that should make you especially excited if you've already got a Roth IRA, although it's too early to pull the trigger yet. But I have a good feeling that since folks in Congress actually both agree, both sides of the aisle, this is something that's going to happen, and it's long overdue. But in any event, let's take our last break quickly and circle back here momentarily, and I will give you that tentative good news.

Okay, welcome back to the final segment of this week's Be a Planner show with Nathan Ross, CPA. And in the remaining time, we're going to talk about Roth, Roth IRAs and Roth 401s, what I call a self-directed 401. We don't do any consulting with the big company 401 plans, except to help you maybe get out of those so you can control your money, invest it in real estate, and refocus, as may be your desire. But I want to direct you to our website for just a moment, if any of you have the ability, to go to beaplanner.com. That's beaplanner.com. And go to the, just the main page. It's a parallax design. So you scroll down that page and come to the section that says a 401k that pays you. And I use that language because I hear the uneducated and uninformed amongst us that constantly say, you pay the 401. Why would you want to put your money into a 401? It's a big raspy voice that you've heard many times on this station, and I don't know that he's still on this station, but he's still out there, still, I think, dispensing the same insane, use one of his favorite words, advice. And I guess I don't necessarily disagree with him in the context of historical uses of a 401, but that's old school. I would welcome those persons into the current time that we live, where now we have much more control over the 401, and it looks like we're going to get even more control. And so when you look at the screen, a 401k that pays you, we talk about there's three options under the tax code that allow you to take control of your current retirement funds and use them to invest in real estate. But there's one, there's only one option that will minimize your tax burden and double at least your retirement wealth, and can even pay you, ding, ding, ding, ding, 401 that pays you while it's doing it. And I've got an illustration there, and I'm not going to dwell on the illustration. I need to update it. I need to adjust the pro forma information a bit, given the current market. But I want to focus on these three options as to what you might want to do before you invest your money in real estate. And, of course, the leftmost option is pay tax now. If you want to pay tax, I'm actually going to give you two choices, and I think you'll like the second one better, but you can pay it on a taxable forever basis, meaning you can cancel out or withdraw all your retirement funds. I'll just read that area there. Liquidate all tax-deferred funds now, no rollover or taxable conversion would be utilized. And you're going to pay federal, state, and maybe local, plus a 10% penalty, if applicable, and generally if you're under 59 and a half. So you're looking, most families' net worth is in the 401k of the breadwinner or winners. You're going to pay, if you're just in the good old state of Texas, you're going to pay at least, well, it depends on how fast you do it, but I know how you folks are. I went through the same programs and did their two-day workshops and one-day workshops, and I know you're raring to go, and you're going to think, well, you know, I can just pay some tax and be done with it. Yeah, you're going to be done with half your family's net.

0: net worth at the end of the day. Again, insane. And so, and then going forward, you're going to be subject to passive activity loss limitation rules, which our best option is not. And you're going to have to pay tax as you have positive taxable income, which may, truthfully, may not be until the exit. But bottom line is, it's taxable forever. Second choice is to do the 401 trust that we prefer, which is, if you qualify, let's roll the money over to a 401k of the solo K variety, the self-directed variety, where we defer, we have the ability to defer any tax. There's nothing due on the rollover. Now, if you decide to pay yourself later some money, not all of it, certainly, but you may be in the refocused mode where you don't have a W-2 any longer and you need to take, you know, $10,000 or $5,000, whatever your lifestyle demands, out to live on. So in any event, that's your choice, and at that point, you're going to pay some tax. So that's the second option. And I'm not going to read all the way down as we're getting close to time. The third option, and this is the sweet spot, is you roll over your IRA. Or roll over to, I'm sorry, this is not the sweet spot. This is next to the sweet spot. You roll over your 401 from the big company to a rollover IRA, self-directed. You're going to pay tax on that income because you pay the UBIT/UDFI tax that is applicable to those IRA accounts. And then you're going to pay tax again when you take money out. Now, if you'll back up to the blue, let's see, did I put that? I don't think I mentioned it there. The 401 trust is not subject to the UDFI tax. It's the only option under the code to invest money in real estate and not pay tax is the 401 trust with the Roth component of that trust, as we put in every 401 trust we create. Now, let me tell you about the proposal real quick, because I'm running short of time. Maybe I can circle back to this page, and for sure I can do it next week. The proposal is to allow people that have Roth IRAs to convert, or to roll, rather, convert that money over to a Roth 401 or solo K in the self-directed market. Now, you may say, well, what's the difference? The Roth doesn't pay tax. And I say, oh, nay, nay, the Roth is subject, the Roth IRA is subject to the UDFI tax. And I mentioned earlier, 1% or 2% of you Roth IRA investors might know that rule, or may be actually filing the returns each year if you have rents, gross rents attributable to your ownership interest of $1,000 or more. You're subject to filing those forms. And so in any event, but that's, again, that's not something you can control right now, because you can't roll the Roth IRA over to the Roth 401, which gets you into nirvana. Okay, we want to be in nirvana, because that's the best way to invest in real estate. So the beauty is that when we get the Roth IRA over to the Roth 401, we escape all the tax. And if you're sitting in a Roth, let's talk about reality. You're invested in a Roth. Maybe the value of that property has gone up significantly. The lead is just waiting for these debt structures to come back to some form of good common sense, and then they're going to sell. Well, when you sell, that's when all your chickens are coming home to roost, and you're going to get hit with a large amount of UDFI, unless you're able to roll that Roth IRA over before that blessed event into the Roth 401, which is exempt from UDFI and other forms of tax. So if you're sitting on a Roth that's invested in real estate, real estate private partnership, this is big news that you need to follow. And we will follow and keep you updated on this provision because, you know, I've said before, the planets began to align back in 2002 when the Solo K or self-directed, by the way, the code and regs don't refer, Solo K doesn't show up anywhere. Solo K is an adjective that was invented by, I guess, some IRA custodians that sell those plans. The code refers to it as any trust created pursuant to Section 401. Therefore, that's why I refer to it as a self-directed 401 trust. But in any event, you can sidestep the tax, which could be significant. You max out on that tax, by the way, at a high 30s. I forget if it's still 35% or 37, at only about $14,000 in income. Think about that. It's almost, I mean, if you got a gain several hundred thousand dollars, you're going to write a check, big check, because of the UDFI. In any event, stay tuned. I'll try to update this point each week. And I also wanted to mention, you know, I don't think I've mentioned maybe eight times in the history of this show that we are on not only in Houston. I know it sounds like we're based in Houston, and in large measure we are, but we're also on in Dallas on Sundays, 5 p.m., KLIF. And we're on, well, in Houston, we're on KSEV AM 700 and KHCB, what is it, 950, I believe? KGCB. And then we're on in San Bernardino, Riverside, LA market on AM 1050 and FM 106.5 on Wednesdays at 5. We appreciate you joining in. 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
14: Hello and welcome to Purity Products Radio. I'm Jason Cam, and we have a very important show on a very sensitive health topic planned for you today. But let me begin by asking you three very key questions. First, are you or someone you love dealing with a weak or leaky bladder? Does the urge to go to the bathroom sometimes wake you at night? And lastly, does a leaky bladder keep you from doing the things that you love to do? Well, if you or maybe a family member answered yes to any of these questions, then you will want to hear about Purity Products' patented, clinically tested, evidence-based nutritional supplement for helping to strengthen your bladder and reduce the urge to frequently rush to the bathroom. It is a huge breakthrough. Here to tell us all about it is Sherry Torkos. Sherry is a pharmacist and longtime nutritional advisor to Purity Products. She's also written 18 books, including books on natural medicine, women's health, men's health, and a whole variety of nutritional issues. Sherry, welcome to Purity Health Radio.
15: Hey there, Jason. Yeah, so thanks so much for having me on the program. And this is such an important issue. Bladder leakage, bladder weakness, this is a very common issue.
14: Yeah.
15: In fact, according to the statistics, over 33 million Americans suffer with a weak or leaky bladder. People get frustrated with the lack of control, that urgency to run to the bathroom, the sleepless nights, and then also the embarrassment that can come with bladder leakage. You know, if you have an accident or you're out and you can't get to the bathroom in time. And you know, I'll say as a pharmacist and one who has talked to many, many patients about this, I know it's a sensitive topic because people will approach me in the aisles of the pharmacy and, you know, they're discreetly trying to ask for advice and guidance. Yeah. and some options. And men and women both deal with bladder issues. I think that people often assume that if a woman has urinary issues, it's because of her bladder. But if a man has urinary issues, you know, the assumption is it's prostate related. Both men and women can have bladder leakage issues, especially as they get older.
14: Why don't you tell us, how are all of these men and women dealing with their bladder issues, with bladder weakness and a leaky bladder? What are people doing to help manage this right now?
15: People will often turn to the adult undergarments, the pads. I mean, in some pharmacies, there's a whole aisle devoted to these products. There's big yeah. money in this area. And if you have a leakage issue, then the pads and the adult undergarments, they do help to absorb, you know, the moisture, maybe a bit of the odor. But it's not a solution, right? It's not a solution for a weak and leaky bladder. It's just a tool for dealing with it when it happens. And,
14: right.
15: and there's also Kegel exercises. You know, women will be familiar with what these are, because when you're trying to tighten up your pelvic muscles after childbirth, it's a specific type of exercise you do, and it strengthens the pelvic muscles, the bladder wall. But these types of exercises, they can be hard to do, especially if you're older or if you have arthritis, mobility issues. Getting up and down off the floor can be a little tricky trying to do some of these exercises.
14: Yep.
15: And there's also medications that can be prescribed, medications to help with controlling the urgency and the frequency and all of that.
14: Yeah. So basically what you're saying is, obviously buying pads or undergarments can be very expensive, medications as well. Really, the implications here when you have bladder control issues is such a drain on our quality of life, right?
15: Yeah, exactly. You know, if you're dealing with a bladder leakage issue, then you know what it's like when you miss out on social events, even simple things like going to the grocery store, getting together with friends, or going to a concert or an event. It can cause worry. You know, you're worried about going out, worried about having an accident. And, you know, there's other issues too, and we'll talk about it a little bit more later on in the show. But the fact is that when you have that sporadic bladder leakage, it can cause disturbances in your sleep to the point where some people that have a weak bladder or an overactive urge to urinate during the night, sometimes they're being woken up at night. Maybe lucky if they get a couple hours sleep at a time. And this can be really distressing. The medical term for this, nighttime waking to go to the bathroom, it's called nocturia. And it can honestly just wear people right out, make you really exhausted.
14: Yeah, I can imagine sleep disruption really one of the biggest issues people are going to have when they are dealing with these occasional bladder issues. So many implications here in our quality of life, like you say. But I want to get into the product here that Purity Products has. It's called My Bladder. The ingredient in this is an absolute game changer for anyone dealing with these bladder control issues. Sherry, this has been 20 years in the making, 24 patents, 14 clinical trials, 7 international awards. So why don't I let you introduce our audience to this new product we have here?
15: Yeah, sure. You know, I was really excited when I found out about this product as well, because I know so many people that struggle with bladder control issues, weak bladder, and they're desperate for something that is going to make a difference. And My Bladder really is a breakthrough for bladder health because, as you mentioned, it's clinically studied. It's not a drug. It's a plant-based formula. And it does 3 very important things for your bladder. First, it can strengthen and tone the bladder. It can reduce the urge to go to the bathroom, especially at the night. Wow. And then the third thing is that it also helps your brain and your bladder talk to each other more efficiently, more effectively, so that they don't get their wires crossed and send you to the bathroom when you actually don't need to go.
14: And that's so fascinating, that third point you just brought up about how the bladder and brain, you know, talk to each other. From what I understand, sometimes the brain and bladder sort of send each other false signals. But what this product can do is help improve this communication, right?
15: Yeah, it's fascinating. It really is. It's extraordinary. As a pharmacist, I'll tell you, Jason, I'm always looking to see what's new, what's innovative when it comes to dietary supplements and in health. And when I came across the clinical studies, I reviewed the research on My Bladder, I was really impressed because not only is this, you know, provide meaningful results, significant improvements in the issues that people with bladder leakage face, but listen to this. The studies show as well that the satisfaction rate for people that are taking My Bladder is 84%. So 84% wow. of people are satisfied. I mean, we don't see that very often in clinical trials for supplements or anything for that matter. So, you know, what we're hearing, the feedback from people saying that this product has really transformed their lives, allowing them to go out and do things they couldn't do before when their bladder leakage issue was controlling their lives. So listen to these results. And this comes from a peer-reviewed study that was published in the journal Biomed Central Complementary Medicine and Therapy. Okay, so people who took My Bladder in this study enjoyed a 60% reduction in urinary urgency. 60% reduction. So that's the need to go to the bathroom. So we have a 60% reduction in this urinary urgency. Right. And that can happen, this urgency can happen either because the bladder walls are weak or because the bladder and brain, again, are sending the wrong signals. So 60% reduction there is huge. And then there were other studies on the My Bladder formula that showed a 75% of users were able to reduce the number of undergarment pads, underwear pads that they were using, some down to just 1 a day. Yeah. So that's huge cost savings. And it also makes life a little easier, right? Cuts down on the inconvenience that comes with constantly having to change pads and the undergarments. And another really exciting result that has come from the research is that there was an average 50% reduction in nighttime waking to go to the bathroom. So My Bladder users were finally able to get the rest they needed. There's 2 things that are happening here. So the primary issue is that the bladder just gets weaker over time. And this is true for both men and women. What happens is that just like any muscle in our body, the bladder muscle does deteriorate and weaken with age. And also if a man has, say, prostate issues, that can press down on the bladder, which weakens the bladder muscles even further. And for women who've been blessed to have children, being pregnant and giving birth, that can weaken the bladder, sometimes a little, sometimes a lot. So women, I hear this a lot from women that have had children, and it's you know, they're excited about the baby, but of course the downside is sometimes it's hard on the bladder. But the good news is that My Bladder can help to strengthen and tone the bladder, and it works for both men and women. The other issue has to do with the nervous system. So we touched on this a little bit earlier when we're talking about signaling. So there's a nerve called the pudendal nerve, and it runs from your pelvic region to your spine, and your brain and bladder communicate

0: We interrupt programming at the request of the National Weather Service to activate the North Texas Emergency Alert System. The National Weather Service issuing new severe thunderstorm warnings for Erath County, for Eastland County, for Stevens County, and for Palo Pinto counties until 7 o'clock. The severe thunderstorm is located just south of Ranger, moving north at 15 miles per hour. Slow movement of this storm could create flash flooding along Interstate 20. Once again, a flash flood warning, beg your pardon, a severe thunderstorm warning for northwestern Erath, northeastern Eastland County, southeastern Stevens County, and southwestern Palo Pinto counties until 7 o'clock. All North Texas stations affected by this alert are requested to relay the preceding message.
1: Brain and bladder communicating better, sending the right signal. And remember, at the top of the show, we started with those three important questions. One, are you or someone you love dealing with a weak or leaky bladder? Two, does the occasional uncontrollable urge to go to the bathroom wake you up at night and, you know, mess up your sleep? And thirdly, does a leaky bladder sometimes keep you from doing the things that you love to do? And if you have answered yes to any of these questions, then I am telling you that My Bladder is the ultimate solution for you. There is no other dietary supplement on the market that's even close to this. Over 8 out of 10 people who use this report that they get the benefits. We are going to prove this to you. If you are dealing with these bladder issues, you simply must try a bottle of My Bladder. 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I'm going to give that number out again a little bit later on in the show, but we've got a lot of ground to cover. We are talking with Sherry Torkos, pharmacist and longtime advisor to Purity Products. And Sherry, as we move along here in this important discussion about our new and innovative way to help people deal with that occasional bladder weakness with urine leaking and with an overactive urge to urinate, why don't I hand it back to you? And maybe, you know, for people just tuning in, could you give us a quick recap here?
2: Yeah, sure. So we know from the statistics that about 33 million Americans deal with bladder leakage. And I can tell you as a pharmacist, and I've been practicing over 30 years, I've talked to so many men and women who are trying to manage this issue. So if you're listening or you have a family member that you think of that is dealing with this issue, know that they're not alone. There is help available. Occasional bladder leakage, I know that this is a distressing and embarrassing issue. It affects your quality of life. And sometimes people feel isolated. They're afraid to leave their home because they don't want to be away from the bathroom or have an embarrassing accident. So, yeah. You know, I completely empathize. It's a tough issue. But the good news here is that Purity Products, with this product, this My Bladder, it can offer dramatic benefits to help strengthen the bladder, cut down the urgency to urinate, and help people reclaim their lives. There are 14 clinical studies backing the benefits of this product. With impressive results, we're talking about a 60% reduction in urinary urgency. That's the need to rush to the bathroom. Then there's the fact that 75% of people using My Bladder were able to reduce the number of underwear pads and undergarments they use. some people down to just one per day.
1: A lot of people are going to be skeptical about this, and I totally understand it. So many people trying to manage this issue. This is a great solution, a plant-based option that has been shown to deliver really meaningful results. It's going to help people save a lot of time, a lot of money, and a lot of hassles. And again, what I love is 50% reduction in nighttime waking to use the bathroom. So less nighttime waking, better quality of sleep. Now, this isn't a sleep aid, but wow.
2: Yeah, exactly. Yeah, definitely. My bladder is not going to knock people out. This is not a sleep aid. But the reality is that people actually should be able to get more sleep, better quality sleep, because they're not being interrupted by their bladder to go to the bathroom. I mean, I know how hard it is myself. If I wake up to go to the bathroom in the night, it's sometimes hard to get back to sleep. And if you're waking up 2, 3, 4 times a night, that can really do a number on your sleep.
1: Yeah, even if you could reduce it by just a little bit, it could be a dramatic improvement overall.
2: We are getting incredible feedback from real customers. These are real people that are taking the product, they're taking my bladder, and they're getting incredible results. In fact, I was talking with a friend recently about his mother's bladder issues, and he gave me the okay to share this story here with you today. Mm-hmm. So his mother's name is Helen, and Helen had been dealing with bladder leakage issues for a long time. So her bladder was really getting in the way of her life. She wasn't going out playing bingo and doing the things that she loved because she was afraid of having an accident.
1: Right.
2: She was, you know, afraid of wetting herself. So she was, you know, really struggling with this situation.
1: Well, let's hear about the happy ending part of the story with
2: yes,
1: my bladder.
2: Can't leave it there. We're not going to leave it there. So there is a happy ending because her son bought her a bottle of my bladder. And after just 2 weeks using my bladder, Helen found that she was sleeping for 4 hours at a time before having to get up to use the bathroom. So that was a dramatic improvement. Now, again, this isn't going to make people drowsy or it doesn't put you to sleep. It just makes your bladder stronger and improves the communication so that she didn't have that sudden urgency and the need to urinate that was waking her up at night. So the other big plus is that it significantly cut down on the number of pads and the undergarments that she was using.
1: No, this is great. Less urgency, less leakage, less nighttime waking, which is so huge. And as an extra perk, you're saving a lot of money too.
2: Yeah, yeah, exactly. And Helen also shared that she was so excited because she was able to return to the activities that she enjoyed before her weak bladder was getting in the way of her life. So she was able to go out with confidence, to go shopping, to be out with family and friends at events and do activities. And she said she's even playing bingo again. And that was one of her favorite things to do. But before she was taking my bladder, she had stopped going to bingo because with the bladder urgency, she would just have to get up and run to the bathroom all the time. And it was just really frustrating. So she's just an incredibly happy and satisfied customer, one of many that we have.
1: Yeah, it's not just for women. Here's a testimonial from John. He lives in North Carolina. He said, and I'll quote, "My bladder works great. I no longer have to rush to the bathroom. Anyone with overactive bladder should try it." And, you know, again, this is not just for women. Men have this issue too. Women, you know, of all ages, certainly after, you know, giving birth, like you discussed earlier, can be dealing with this issue. Now we have this evidence-based solution, something that really works, something that has all the patents and the technologies, 7 international awards over the last 20 years or so since they developed this. We are bringing it to the market here in America under the My Bladder brand. We're very excited about it. We certainly did the homework here. We know My Bladder will work for you. So Sherry, we are almost out of time. And yet, like we said, 84% of people that use this formula say it works, report the benefits. It's going to cut the urge to urinate so people can really get their life back. And I know there are a lot of folks out there that can relate to wanting to cut down on using, you know, frankly, adult undergarments, people who want to be able to travel or just go out for dinner or visit with friends without, you know, having to keep an eye on where the nearest bathroom is.
2: Yeah, people with bladder leakage, they're always, you know, mapping the fastest route to a bathroom, knowing where you know, they're going to have to sit to be close to the bathroom at an event. It can be hard. It can affect your quality of life. It can cause anxiety and worry and stress. And we want people to get their lives back, to enjoy quality of life and to feel confident and comfortable and not have to deal with all of these issues. So I think, you know, nobody wants to live like that, right?
1: Yeah. And again, as we're running out of time, this My Bladder product, 20 years of R&D, globally 24 patents, 14 clinical trials, including 4 peer-reviewed publications, double-blind research. This really is remarkable. But as we only have a couple of minutes here, Sherry, why don't you give us the bottom line on why people who are dealing with bladder leakage issues, this bladder control issue, why should they put this My Bladder to the test?
2: Okay, so the takeaway here, Jason, is that My Bladder is an innovative and an effective solution for bladder leakage. So we're talking about a formula that is award-winning. It's a patented blend of botanicals that works to improve bladder muscle tone, to strengthen the bladder, to reduce the urge to urinate, and it can even return people to the average number of bathroom trips they had in their younger years. So there are numerous clinical studies here. We're talking about solid science. And of course, we have lots of testimonials by real life users like Helen and John, who we talked about earlier. These are people that experienced dramatic, life-changing results using this formula. And keep in mind, the people that are taking My Bladder, they notice benefits in as little as 2 weeks. And it does build over time. So at 8 weeks, 84% of users are feeling very satisfied at 8 weeks. So just think about this. If you're experiencing bladder leakage and it's affecting your quality of life, you can improve your situation in as little as 2 weeks. Less leakage, less urgency, a better night's sleep. So I think those are some meaningful benefits. This is an easy to take product. It's just 2 small capsules a day. And as a pharmacist and someone who has looked at the science, the studies, I have a lot of confidence in this product. I know people who try My Bladder will be satisfied because it can really help them get their lives back, their freedom back.
1: Sherry, I've got to give out that 800 number. We are out of time. Thank you so much for being here with me today. I really, really appreciate it.
2: My pleasure. Thanks for having me.
1: Okay. Well, if you are one of the millions of people or maybe a loved one are dealing with a weak or leaky bladder, if you're dealing with all of the issues associated with not getting a good night's sleep 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
6: 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I am your host, Steve Summers, and I've got to tell you, we have got a fascinating show for you today. Now, if you're like most people, you may have noticed that when you hit 50, you kind of hit the wall. You know, between your joints, the heart, the brain, your eyes, your energy, you name it. Now, when you hit 50, you have to pay attention to your health. We all know that. So whether you're 40 or 50, or say in your 60s or 70s, or even older for that matter, our guest today says he's discovered something that you can unlock the key to feeling better at any age. This is exciting. What is it? What are we talking about? Why do you need to know about this? Well, stay tuned. Dr. Neil Levin is on the line here. Dr. Neil Levin is a chiropractor. He's a nutritionist. He's a longtime advisor for Purity Products. Welcome, Dr. Levin. So great to have you back on the show today. This is a big story, isn't it?
7: Oh, absolutely, Steve. And let's cut right to the chase here. That discovery you talked about at the top there, it's krill oil, because krill oil is simply amazing for us. It's great for the heart, great for the joints, fantastic for the brain, for the eyes. I mean, I have people coming into my clinic every single day, and they want to feel better. I mean, they want to feel physically better, stronger. They want their joints to feel comfortable, but they want to stay mentally sharp. They want to keep that brain thinking like it did when they were younger. They want to protect themselves from coronary heart disease and maintain those flexible, healthy, youthful arteries for wonderful circulation. Hey, Steve, they want to boost their energy. And you know, why not? I mean, we deserve it. And that's what we're going to be talking about here today with this Krill Omega 50 Plus, which is the cutting edge combination, Steve, of krill oil, which is so fabulous for us. But we've infused the krill oil. Now, this is so important. We've infused the krill oil with the high omega-3 concentrated fish oil. You need to do that when you're dealing with krill, because krill just isn't high enough in omega-3. So many other important parameters and virtues, but you got to get that high omega-3 fish oil in there, and we've done that. So this is now the best of both worlds. But we didn't stop there. For the 50-plussers, we've added some vitamin D. We doubled the antioxidant power, and Steve, we actually increased the amount of krill by 67%. So this now becomes the finest omega-3 nutrient in the world, as far as I'm concerned.
6: This is very, very exciting. This krill oil sensation, I mean, it is all over the news, Dr. Neil Levin. Great studies are out there. Many experts are declaring that krill oil is better than fish oil. So give us this lowdown on this krill omega 50 plus formula.
7: Right, Steve. You know, if I told you that there's this one tiny pill that benefits the joints and the brain and memory, mood, coronary heart disease, wonderful for the arteries, makes your hair shine, great for the skin. I mean, what would you say to that?
8: Hey, where is it? Where can I get this stuff?
7: Right, and we have it. It's Krill Omega 50 Plus, and we're going to give it to everybody for free today. And that's really cool because Purity wants everybody to try this because they know they're going to see a huge difference. But get this, on top of that, for the first 1,000 people that call today, mm-hmm. we're giving away a second gift because I just demanded this. You know, when we're dealing with the 50 plusers, and hey, you know, if you're 40 and you feel like your energy is low, this is for you also. But for people 50 and over, we're also giving away free B12 energy melts. I demanded this because, hey, as we're getting a little older, we don't absorb that B12 as well. And I want you to feel the benefits from this Krill Omega 50 Plus. So I'm going to jack up those B12 levels for you today as well. You know, what a value proposition.
8: You know, when it comes to your health, it really is a win-win. This is amazing. I heard you say that this can actually reduce the risk of coronary heart disease. When you hear that, whose ears don't perk up after that? How exactly does that work anyway?
7: Right. Well, Krill Omega 50 Plus, remember, this is the combination of krill oil with the high omega-3, highly concentrated fish oil. So it's mm-hmm. much higher in omega-3s than most krill oil formulas would be. So when we're dealing with the high omega-3 fish oil, we're mm-hmm. talking about support for the HDL cholesterol, healthy, youthful, flexible arteries. That's so great for the circulation, mm-hmm. heart muscle strength, platelet activity, red blood cells that stay nice and soft and flexible so they can work their way through those little capillaries. Oh, what about triglycerides? That becomes so important. So this Krill Omega 50 Plus supports the heart in so many ways. And, you know, the bottom line is we need to think about this because as we're getting a little older, 50 plus, maybe mid-40s, certainly 60s and 70s, it's decision time. I mean, you know your body's not working the way it did when you were in your 30s.
8: Exactly.
7: The energy might not be there. You need to make a decision. Are you going to take it laying down and just let yourself get old, or are you going to do something about it? Are you going to stay physically active? Are you going to do the things you need to stay healthy? And getting these omega-3s, the krill oil, the vitamin D, the antioxidants makes such a difference. This is a game changer for anybody in that 50-plus age group.
8: Doc, this is absolutely great information. I know that omega-3s are best known for their cardiovascular benefits, and they're certainly also known as brain food. Now, we've discussed this in some of the past shows. If you would, touch on the brain benefits for our listeners listening out there today and tell us why you say that supplementing with omega-3s isn't just a good idea for the brain, but an absolute necessity.
7: Oh, this is such an important point that you're bringing up. Absolutely. For brain health, we must get these omega-3s back in there. You know, when you think about omega-3s and you think about brain health and memory and mood and feeling sharp, you really want to single out the DHA component. That's the docosahexaenoic acid. You know what, Steve? Your brain is 60% fat by weight, and of that, 25% needs to be DHA. You know what I use an analogy in my practice? People understand calcium and bone health, right? If you don't have calcium in your diet and you don't supplement with calcium, your bones are going to get brittle and weak. You understand that, right?
8: Right, exactly.
7: That's what happens to bones. Bones need calcium for their normal strength and structure. Now, with the brain, it's the same. DHA for normal structure. We use this for one brain neuron to communicate with another, to build out the brain, the serotonin, the dopamine, all the feel-good neurotransmitters. So must have it, must get it back in there. So important. And with this Krill Omega 50 Plus, we've increased the level of DHA because we put the concentrated omega-3s in there. Now, with Krill Omega 50 Plus, you're going to get 130 milligrams of DHA per serving, Steve.
8: Wow.
7: The leading brand of krill oil, you're going to get 24.
8: Excellent.
7: 24 in the leading brand, you're going to get 130 with Krill Omega 50 Plus. That's why this is so incredible for the brain.
8: This is absolutely exciting. I got to tell you, though, during the last krill show that we did together, you totally shocked me, Doc. I remember this specifically. You said that.
7: Tell me, I'm right on the edge of my seat. What did I say?
8: You said, and I remember, that the studies show that krill oil improves joint comfort in just 7 days. Now, if the benefits for the brain and the heart didn't perk my ears up, that certainly would. If you would, touch on the study and tell us how this works.
7: Right, right. That was a great study. In fact, that's the reason I started taking krill oil about 5-6 years ago. Mm-hmm. Pilot study, double-blind, placebo-controlled, exactly what you want to see out of the Journal of the American College of Nutrition. Now, participants got 300 milligrams of krill oil or placebo. Now, remember, in Krill Omega 50 Plus, we're giving you even more. We're giving you 500 milligrams of krill oil, so even more mm-hmm. potent. But the participants in the study that got the krill oil got some amazing joint benefits, Steve. Get this. In just 7 days, and you remember this from the last show, but in just 7 days, they were 28% more comfortable. That's a jaw dropper. When I read that, I immediately went out and bought my first bottle of krill oil. But after 30 days, they were 38% more comfortable. The researchers didn't stop there. They looked at flexibility of the joints. They looked at function of the joints. All improved. And I call this the krill oil advantage. So if you're out there and you're taking fish oil, well, fish oil is great. I mean, fish oil is in here. It's so important, but you're not going to get the same joint advantages just on krill. You're not going to experience this joint comfort benefit that we get specifically from the krill. And remember, in Krill Omega 50 Plus, we've jacked up the levels of the krill 67% more. So in terms of dosage, fantastic.
8: That's big. That is absolutely big. Hey, I was on the website, and the testimonials on the Krill Omega 50 Plus, they're incredible. I mean, people obviously love this product. I'd like to share a couple of my favorites here.
7: Sure, sure.
8: Believer writes in, she's a female age 45 to 54 from Georgia. She rates it 5 out of 5 stars. She writes, this has helped. Less grind on my knees when climbing up the steps. Beneficial to my overall health, both physically and mentally. I just feel better, is what she said. Also, Safety Susan, age 55 to 64 from Sacramento, California. She writes to 5 out of 5 stars. I was a little worried about fishy aftertaste. However, I have not burped it even once because I like it better than regular fish oil. The capsule size is smaller and it's easy to swallow. This is big. The capsule size being smaller.
7: You know, and I'm really glad you picked that one out because Safety Suzanne picks out a very important point there. I don't think we've really harped on this enough because people have trouble swallowing those huge horse pills, you know, those huge omega-3 pills. These are tiny. So this is why this is such a breakthrough. These capsules are so small and easy to swallow. Anybody can easily swallow them. But at the same time, we've increased the dosage of krill by 67%. We've boosted the antioxidant power. The vitamin D is in there. We supercharged the whole thing with the high omega-3, highly concentrated fish oil. So important for the heart. So, yeah, Safety Suzanne, she really nailed it there. I want to read one more. This one in front of me, Blessed. She's in the 55 to 64 age bracket. Fort Worth, Texas, 5 out of 5 stars. She writes, I was experiencing brain fog. I couldn't remember things at work. Felt I was slowing down mentally. Purity was offering a free bottle. I've been taking it for a year, and I swear by it. I have experienced a difference in my brain and body. Good for you, Blessed. You know
8: what?
7: I'm not surprised at these testimonials at all because, again, I take this product myself. Mm-hmm. It's fabulous. My patients love the Krill Omega 50 Plus. They feel it in their joints. They feel it in their brain. They feel it in their energy, their circulation. They just feel better. That's what everybody tells me when they get in this Krill Omega 50 Plus.
8: Now, Dr. Neil Levitt, talk for a minute, if you would, about the B12 Energy Melts, too. This is really
7: right.
8: An exciting addition.
7: So important.
8: You gave these away in our last Krill show as well, and the feedback has been absolutely overwhelming. People simply love the energy, the pep, the vigor they feel.

0: We interrupt programming at the request of the National Weather Service to activate the North Texas Emergency Alert System. The National Weather Service has issued a flash flood warning for southeastern Parker County in north central Texas until 8:15. As of 6:30, Doppler radar was indicating heavy thunderstorms producing extremely heavy rain over southern Parker County. Between 1 and 3 inches of rain have already fallen. Additional rainfall amounts are expected to 1 to 2 inches. A flash flood warning means flooding is imminent or already occurring. This will certainly affect you on Interstate 20, the service roads, and also probably on U.S. 80 and 180 as well. Once again, a flash flood warning for Parker County until 8:15. All North Texas stations affected by this alert are requested to relay the preceding message.
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2: 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Now, Doc, I've seen these ads where they say that krill oil is 48 times stronger than fish oil. Is that true? Does that make any sense?
1: Well, you know, obviously these are the krill guys talking, right?
2: Right.
1: But you could look at it both ways. Let's get into krill in just a moment. But first, let's pat the fish oil guys on the shoulder because, you know, you could say that the fish oil is better and stronger, but we're talking about the concentrated high omega-3 fish oil here because it's higher than the omega-3s, the EPA and DHA that are so important for the heart, the brain, the memory, mood, your eyes, your skin, your hair, your nails. So in one sense, you could say, well, the fish oil's better. But in another sense, I have to hand it to the krill guys because in terms of antioxidant power, krill oil is extraordinary. And it's because there's a molecule in krill oil that's naturally occurring called astaxanthin. And this astaxanthin, Steve, this is one of the most powerful antioxidants we've ever discovered. Steve, by one measure of antioxidant activity, it's 6,000 times stronger than vitamin C.
2: Wow.
1: So amazing antioxidant power in the krill. And now, as we're getting older, 50-plussers like myself, I'm 52, and we don't make as many antioxidants naturally. Our antioxidant systems are kind of slowing down, and at the same time, we're producing more free radicals naturally. 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I have folks, they were going out and they were getting the krill separately and the fish oil separately. importantly, the antioxidants. You could spend $75 doing that.
2: No kidding.
1: You're getting it all for free today. This is the best of both worlds, this combination product with the krill and the fish oil. It's not one being better than the other. They're both great, and this is the best of both worlds.
2: You know, thank God for Purity products. I'm serious. Seriously, because when you think about where our food supply has gone and where we are today, we have to have something that allows us to feel better as we age, to age gracefully. It's amazing to me as we talk
1: about
2: this.
1: And that's why I love the way that Purity gives away the free bottles. Because, you know, people can be skeptical.
2: Sure.
1: They should be skeptical. But now they can be skeptical and they say, okay, you know what? This sounds pretty important. I'm going to give this a go. It's only going to cost me $6.95. And they get it and they try it out. And what they start to see, because it doesn't take long, remember that joint study, 7 days, 28% more comfortable. What they start to see is, hey, I'm more comfortable. I feel better. They notice their energy is better. And they realize, hey, you know what? This is important. And they tell their friends and they tell their relatives and they tell their loved ones. And Purity's been doing business this way for, I don't know, 20 years now. And, you know, this is a great testimonial by Gracie. 5 out of 5 stars, she writes, it works. I feel a difference in my joints after only 1 week. Also, you have the nicest staff. That's what
2: that's
1: Gracie
2: great.
1: Writes. You have the nicest staff. People are going to appreciate working with Purity. They're a fantastic

0: 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They promote healthy blood platelet activity, healthy red blood cell activity. 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
1: 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Doc, this study you sent me on this omega-3s and the memory is amazing. It seems that the participants taking omega-3s had some pretty incredible benefits here. When you talk about memory, that is something that kind of slips as we get older. Tell us more about this, would you?
0: Right. This was a great study because what they did here was very interesting. This out of the journal Neurology, and what they did is they checked the omega-3 level in the red blood cells of women, 1,000 women, older women. So this is a big study, 1,000 women. Mm-hmm. But then again, 8 years later, and the women were on average 78 years old at this point, they did MRI scans of the women's brains. And what they found, Steve, this is so amazing. They found that the brain volume for the women that had more omega-3s in their red blood cells, mm-hmm. the women that had more omega-3s in their red blood cells, they had higher brain volume. They were actually maintaining more of the youthful size of the brain. Their brains were bigger. You could see it plainly in the MRI measurements. That's really
1: great.
0: Cool. But not only that, there's a very important part of the brain known as the hippocampus, a very important part of the brain that facilitates learning, facilitates memory. And there was greater brain volume in the hippocampus for people that had more omega-3s in their red blood cells. That's how you can really measure how much omega-3 someone's taking in. So if you take omega-3s, you will raise your omega-3 index. We know this. It's a fact. You take omega-3s, you raise that. So you want to have more omega-3s in your bloodstream. Very important. That's how it infuses into all the cell membranes, into mm-hmm. the joints, into the brain, etc. So take the Krill Omega 50 Plus. You get the krill oil, 67% more krill oil, so fantastic for the joints. You get the high omega-3 fish oil, vitamin D in there as well, astaxanthin for extra antioxidant power, and protect that brain, protect your memory, facilitate that quick, that youthful thinking that's so fun to have. When you feel sharp, when you feel like your brain is working great, you have that brain energy, it's more fun. It's more fun to be in a conversation. You feel better, you wake out of bed, you have that energy, you feel mentally alert, you feel alive. That's the way I want to feel. That's the way young people feel. That's why we put this in this Krill Omega 50 Plus. We want people to feel younger. We want people to maintain their youthful vigor and attitude, and that's what this Krill Omega 50 Plus is all about.
1: All right, I got to tell you, Dr. Levin, I take the Krill Omega 50 Plus, and one of the things that I absolutely love about the pill is that it's so small. I mean, it's so easy to take, and so much better than trying to swallow one of those omega-3 horse pills, you know, the bigger ones. Anyone can take these with ease, and that's what's great about it. Tell us, how did you supercharge this formula while at the same time shrinking the capsule size? How do you do that?
0: Right. It's so amazing. This is really a breakthrough, Stephen. I mean, for those of you that are picturing this huge omega-3 pill, it's not like that. These are tiny. They're so small, anybody can swallow these. My son, Corey, has trouble swallowing pills. He gets these down like they're nothing. They're much smaller. They're easy to swallow. And now with our Lemon Lock flavor system, which I didn't even talk about before, you open the bottle up, Steve, it smells like lemon. 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So an incredible value. and here's what I want you to do. Pick up the phone pretty quick, because believe it or not, 1,000 sounds like a lot, but it's not, Steve. On bigger radio stations,

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0: 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Don't worry, you're definitely going to get that. But if you're one of the first 1,000 callers, then you get the free B12 Energy Melts. You know, we need to talk about that one more time, but I want you to get that too, and I demand this because this is Krill Omega 50 Plus. We want this for the folks. Hey, if you're in your 40s and you feel run down, it's great for you too, but 50s, 60s, 70s, folks in that age bracket, they're not absorbing the B12 as well because they're losing some of the intrinsic factors in the GI tract that are responsible for absorbing the B12. So now you put the B12 Energy Melt on your tongue, tastes delicious, and it just gets in there and boosts up those levels of B12. What do you feel? When you boost your level of B12, if you had been low, you feel more energy because B12 helps make the red blood cells, carry oxygen to the tissues, helps burn your carbs for energy, great for the hair, skin, and nails, great for so many things. 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